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3: 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The shortest is Surah Al-Kawthar, which is only 3 short verses long.
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2: Hadith 36. On the authority of Anas, may Allah be pleased with him, from the Prophet, may the blessings and peace of Allah be upon him, who said, "The believers will gather together on the day of resurrection and will say, 'Should we not ask someone to intercede for us with our Lord?' So they will come to Adam and will say, 'You are the father of mankind. Allah created you with His hand, and He made His angels bow down to you, and He taught you the names of everything. So intercede for us with your Lord, so that He may give us relief from this place where we are.' And He will say, 'I am not in a position to do that.' And He will mention His wrongdoing and will feel ashamed and will say, 'Go to Noah, for he is the first messenger that Allah sent to the inhabitants of the earth.' So they will come to him and he will say, 'I am not in a position to do that.' And he will mention his having requested something of his Lord about which he had no proper knowledge. And he will feel ashamed and will say, 'Go to the friend of the merciful.' So they will come to him and he will say, 'I am not in a position to do that. Go to Moses, a servant to whom Allah talked and to whom He gave the Torah. So they will come to him and he will say, I am not in a position to do that. And he will mention the taking of a life other than for a life. And he will feel ashamed in the sight of his Lord and will say, Go to Jesus, Allah's servant and messenger, Allah's word and spirit. So they will come to him and he will say, I am not in a position to do that. Go to Muhammad. May the blessings and peace of Allah be upon him. A servant to whom Allah has forgiven all his wrongdoing, past and future. So they will come to me, and I shall set forth to ask permission to come to my Lord, and permission will be given. And when I shall see my Lord, I shall prostrate myself. He will leave me thus for such time as it pleases him. Then it will be said to me, Raise your head, ask and it will be granted, speak and it will be heard, intercede and your intercession will be accepted. So I shall raise my head and praise him with a form of praise that he will teach me. Then I shall intercede and he will set me a limit as to the number of people. So I shall admit them into paradise. Then I shall return to him. And when I shall see my Lord, I shall bow down as before. Then I shall intercede and he will set me a limit as to the number of people. So I shall admit them into paradise. Then I shall return for a third time. Then a fourth. And I shall say, There remains in hellfire only those whom the Quran has confined and who must be there for eternity. It was related by Al-Bukhari, also by Muslim, At-Tirmidhi and Ibn Majah. Another version by Al-Bukhari adds, The Prophet, may the blessings and peace of Allah be upon him, said, There shall come out of hellfire he who has said, There is no God but Allah, and who has in his heart goodness weighing a barley corn. Then there shall come out of hellfire he who has said, There is no God but Allah, and who has in his heart goodness weighing a grain of wheat. Then there shall come out of hellfire he who has said, There is no God but Allah, and who has in his heart goodness weighing an atom.
3: Assalamu alaikum, my name is Amin Marquis. 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

0: MashaAllah, what great hadith and du'as. 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So now continue listening to more hadith and du'as.
1: الحديث الثالث عشر عن عدي بن حاتم رضي الله عنه يقول كنت عند رسول الله صلى الله عليه وسلم فجاءه رجلان أحدهما يشكو العيلة والآخر يشكو قطع السبيل فقال رسول الله صلى الله عليه وسلم أما قطع السبيل فإنه 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
2: حديث 13. On the authority of Adi ibn Hatim, may Allah be pleased with him, who said, I was with the Messenger of Allah, may the blessings and peace of Allah be upon him. And there came to him two men. One of them was complaining of penury, while the other was complaining of brigandry. The Messenger of Allah, may the blessings and peace of Allah be upon him, said, As for brigandry, it will be but a short time before a caravan will be able to go out to Makkah without a guard. As for penury, the hour will not arrive before one of you takes his charity around without finding anyone to accept it from him. Then one of you will surely stand before Allah, there being no screen between him and him, nor an interpreter to translate for him. Then he will say to him, Did I not bring you wealth? And he will say, Yes. Then he will say, Did I not send to you a messenger? And he will say, Yes. And he will look to his right and will see nothing but hellfire. Then he will look to his left and will see nothing but hellfire. So let each of you protect himself against hellfire, be it with even half a date, and if he finds it not, then with a kind word. It was related by Al-Bukhari.
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2: 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Ibn Abbas, in the explanation of the statement of Allah, move not your tongue concerning the Quran to make haste therewith. Said Allah's messenger, used to bear the revelation with great trouble and used to move his lips quickly with the inspiration. Ibn Abbas moved his lips saying, I am moving my lips in front of you as Allah's messenger used to move his. Said moved his lips saying, I am moving my lips as I saw Ibn Abbas moving his. Ibn Abbas added, so Allah revealed, move not your tongue concerning the Quran to make haste therewith. It is for us to collect it and to give you, O Muhammad, the ability to recite it, the Quran, which means that Allah will make him, the Prophet, remember the portion of the Quran which was revealed at that time by heart and recite it. The statement of Allah, and when we have recited it to you, O Muhammad, through Gabriel, then you follow its Quran recital, 75.18, means listen to it and be silent. Then it is for us, Allah, to make it clear to you, 75.19, means then it is for Allah to make you recite it, and its meaning will be clear by itself through your tongue. Afterwards, Allah's messenger used to listen to Gabriel whenever he came, and after his departure, he used to recite it as Gabriel had recited it.

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1: Hadith 24. On the authority of Abu Huraira, may Allah be pleased with him, who said that the Messenger of Allah, may the blessings and peace of Allah be upon him, said, If Allah has loved a servant of his, he calls Jibreel, on whom be peace, and says, I love so and so, therefore love him. He said, So Jibreel loves him. Then he calls out in heaven, saying, Allah loves so and so, therefore love him. And the inhabitants of heaven love him. He said, Then acceptance is established for him on earth. And if Allah has abhorred a servant of his, he calls Jibreel and says, I abhor so and so, therefore abhor him. So Jibreel abhors him. Then he calls out to the inhabitants of heaven, Allah abhors so and so, therefore abhor him. He said, So they abhor him, and abhorrence is established for him on earth. It was related by Muslim, also by Al-Bukhari, Malik and At-Tirmidhi.
2: Hi, my name is Muna Ali. I'm a photographer and the founder of the Kanga Project. I would like to tell you all to keep smiling, keep positive, chase out your dream, be inspirational to others, and keep listening to Inspire FM.

0: gems, and jewels. Wise sayings, interesting events, and moral lessons from Islamic history. 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
1: Hassan ibn Sahl asked Dinar ibn Abdullah, "What is your religion?" He said, "I never thought that anyone alive would ask this question, for it is the question of Munkar and Nakir to the dead."
2: Assalamu alaikum. 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
3: 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The Prophet, peace be upon him, said, faith, belief, consists of more than 60 branches, i.e. parts. And haya, this term haya covers a large number of concepts which are to be taken together. Amongst them are self-respect, modesty, bashfulness, and scruple, etc., is a part of faith.

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1: 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So if they perform that, then they save their lives and property from me except for Islamic laws, and then their reckoning, accounts, will be done by Allah. Hadith 19. Narrated Abu Hurairah, Allah's messenger, peace and blessings be upon him, was asked, "What is the best deed?" He replied, "To believe in Allah and his apostle, Muhammad." The questioner then asked, "What is the next, in goodness?" He replied, "To participate in jihad, religious fighting, in Allah's cause." The questioner again asked, "What is the next, in goodness?" He replied, "To perform Hajj Mabrur, pilgrimage to Makkah, which is accepted by Allah and is performed with the intention of seeking Allah's pleasure only and not to show off, and without committing a sin and in accordance with the traditions of the Prophet." Hadith 20. Narrated Sa'd, Allah's Messenger, peace and blessings be upon him, distributed zakat amongst a group of people while I was sitting there, but Allah's Messenger, peace and blessings be upon him, left a man whom I thought the best of the lot. I asked, "O Allah's Messenger, peace and blessings be upon him. Why have you left that person? By Allah, I regard him as a faithful believer." The Prophet, peace and blessings be upon him, commented, "Or merely a Muslim." I remained quiet for a while, but could not help repeating my question because of what I knew about him. And then asked Allah's Messenger, peace and blessings be upon him, "Why have you left so and so? By Allah, he is a faithful believer." The Prophet, peace and blessings be upon him, again said, "Or merely a Muslim." And I could not help repeating my question because of what I knew about him. Then the Prophet, peace and blessings be upon him, said, "O Sa'd, I give to a person while another is dearer to me, for fear that he might be thrown on his face in the fire by Allah." Hadith 21. Narrated Abdullah bin Umar, a person asked Allah's Messenger, peace and blessings be upon him, "What sort of deeds in or what qualities of Islam are good?" He replied, "To feed the poor and greet those whom you know and those whom you don't know." Hadith 22. Narrated Ibn Abbas, the Prophet, peace and blessings be upon him, said, "I was shown the hellfire and that the majority of its dwellers were women who were ungrateful. It was asked, 'Do they disbelieve in Allah? Or are they ungrateful to Allah?' He replied, 'They are ungrateful to their husbands and are ungrateful for the favors and the good, charitable deeds, done to them. If you have always been good, benevolent, to one of them and then she sees something in you, not of her liking, she will say, I have never received any good from you.'" Hadith 23. Narrated Al-Ma'rur, at Ar-Rabada, I met Abu Dar, who was wearing a cloak, and his slave, too, was wearing a similar one. I asked about the reason for it. He replied, "I abused a person by calling his mother with bad names." The Prophet said to me, "O Abu Dar, did you abuse him by calling his mother with bad names? You still have some characteristics of ignorance. Your slaves are your brothers and Allah has put them under your command. So whoever has a brother under his command should feed him of what he eats and dress him of what he wears. Do not ask them, slaves, to do things beyond their capacity, power, and if you do so, then help them." Hadith 24. Narrated Al-Ahnaf bin Qais, while I was going to help this man, Ali ibn Abi Talib, Abu Bakra met me and asked, "Where are you going?" I replied, "I am going to help that person." He said, "Go back, for I have heard Allah's Messenger, peace and blessings be upon him, saying, when two Muslims fight, meet each other with their swords, both the murderer as well as the murdered will go to the hellfire." I said, "O Allah's Messenger, peace and blessings be upon him. It is all right for the murderer, but what about the murdered one? Allah's Messenger, peace and blessings be upon him, replied, he surely had the intention to kill his companion. Hadith 25. Narrated Abdullah, when the following verse was revealed, it is those who believe and confuse not their belief with wrong, worshipping others besides Allah. Surah 6, Ayah 83, the companions of Allah's Messenger, peace and blessings be upon him, asked, who is amongst us who had not done injustice, wrong? Allah revealed, no doubt, joining others in worship with Allah is a great injustice, wrong, indeed. Hadith 26. Narrated Abu Hurairah, the Prophet, peace and blessings be upon him, said, the signs of a hypocrite are three. 1. Whenever he speaks, he tells a lie. 2. Whenever he promises, he always breaks it, his promise. 3. If you trust him, he proves to be dishonest. If you keep something as a trust with him, he will not return it. Hadith 27. Narrated Abdullah bin Umar, the Prophet, peace and blessings be upon him, said, whoever has the following four characteristics will be a pure hypocrite, and whoever has one of the following four characteristics will have one characteristic of hypocrisy, unless and until he gives it up. 1. Whenever he is entrusted, he betrays. 2. Whenever he speaks, he tells a lie. 3. Whenever he makes a covenant, he proves treacherous. 4. Whenever he quarrels, he behaves in a very imprudent, evil and insulting manner. Hadith 28. Narrated Abu Hurairah, Allah's Messenger, peace and blessings be upon him, said, whoever establishes the prayers on the night of Qadr out of sincere faith and hoping to attain Allah's rewards, not to show off, then all his past sins will be forgiven. Hadith 29. Narrated Abu Hurairah, the Prophet, peace and blessings be upon him, said, the person who participates in holy battles, in Allah's cause and nothing compels him to do so except belief in Allah and his apostles, will be recompensed by Allah either with a reward, or booty, if he survives, or will be admitted to paradise, if he is killed in the battle as a martyr. Had I not found it difficult for my followers, then I would not remain behind any Sariyah going for jihad, and I would have loved to be martyred in Allah's cause and then made alive, and then martyred and then made alive, and then again martyred in his cause. Hadith 30. Narrated Abu Hurairah, Allah's Messenger, peace and blessings be upon him, said, whoever establishes prayers during the nights of Ramadan faithfully out of sincere faith and hoping to attain Allah's rewards, not for showing off, all his past sins will be forgiven. Hadith 31. Narrated Abu Hurairah, Allah's Messenger, peace and blessings be upon him, said, whoever observes fasts during the month of Ramadan out of sincere faith, and hoping to attain Allah's rewards, then all his past sins will be forgiven.
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6: Ibn Taymiyyah, he says, in this dunya there is Jannah. Whoever does not enter this Jannah in this dunya, he shall not be admitted to Jannah in the Akhirah. What is the Jannah in the dunya? 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If you do not enter this Jannah, you will not be able to enter the Jannah of Akhirah.
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9: Assalamu alaykum wa rahmatullah. 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
10: Hoshyar rahe. 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
1: حديث 33. On the authority of Abu Huraira, may Allah be pleased with him, that the Prophet, may the blessings and peace of Allah be upon him, from among the things he reports from his Lord, mighty and sublime be he, is that he said, a servant of Allah's committed a sin and said, O Allah, forgive me my sin. And he, glorified and exalted be he, said, my servant has committed a sin and has known that he is a Lord who forgives sins and punishes for them. Then he sinned again and said, O Lord, forgive me my sin. And he, glorified and exalted be he, said, my servant has committed a sin and has known that he has a Lord who forgives sins and punishes for them. Then he sinned again and said, O Lord, forgive me my sin. And he, glorified and exalted be he, said, my servant has committed a sin and has known that he has a Lord who forgives sins and punishes for sins. Do what you wish, for I have forgiven you. It was related by Muslim, also by Al-Bukhari.
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1: Hadith 25. On the authority of Abu Huraira, may Allah be pleased with him, who said that the Messenger of Allah, may the blessings and peace of Allah be upon him, said, Allah, mighty and sublime be he, said, whosoever shows enmity to someone devoted to me, I shall be at war with him. My servant draws not near to me with anything more loved by me than the religious duties I have enjoined upon him. And my servant continues to draw near to me with supererogatory works so that I shall love him. When I love him, I am his hearing with which he hears, his seeing with which he sees, his hand with which he strikes, and his foot with which he walks. Were he to ask something of me, I would surely give it to him, and were he to ask me for refuge, I would surely grant him it. I do not hesitate about anything as much as I hesitate about seizing the soul of my faithful servant. He hates death, and I hate hurting him. It was related by Al-Bukhari.
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0: الحديث الرابع عشر عن أبي هريرة رضي الله عنه عن النبي صلى الله عليه وسلم قال إن لله تبارك وتعالى ملائكة سيارة فضلة يبتغون مجالس الذكر فإذا وجدوا مجلسا فيه ذكر قعدوا معهم وحف بعضهم بعضا بأجنحتهم حتى 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
1: Hadith 14. On the authority of Abu Huraira, may Allah be pleased with him, from the Prophet, may the blessings and peace of Allah be upon him, who said, Allah, glorified and exalted be He, has supernumerary angels who rove about seeking out gatherings in which Allah's name is being invoked. They sit with them and fold their wings round each other, filling that which is between them and between the lowest heaven. When the people in the gathering depart, the angels ascend and rise up to heaven. He said, Then Allah, mighty and sublime be He, asks them, though He is the most knowing about them, From where have you come? And they say, We have come from some servants of yours on earth. They were glorifying you, exalting you, witnessing that there is no God but you, praising you, and asking favors of you. He says, And what do they ask of me? They say, They ask of you your paradise. He says, And have they seen my paradise? They say, No, O Lord. He says, And how would it be were they to have seen my paradise? They say, And they ask protection of you. He says, From what do they ask protection of me? They say, From your hellfire, O Lord. He says, And have they seen my hellfire? They say, No. He says, And how would it be were they to have seen my hellfire? They say, And they ask for your forgiveness. He said, Then he says, I have forgiven them, and I have bestowed upon them what they have asked for, and I have granted them sanctuary from that which they ask protection. He said, They say, O Lord, among them is so-and-so, a much sinning servant who was merely passing by and sat down with them. He said, And he says, And to him too I have given forgiveness. He who sits with such people shall not suffer. It was related by Muslim, also by Al-Bukhari, At-Tirmidhi and An-Nasai.
4: Allahumma ahdina fi man hadayt, wa'afina fi man afayt, wa'tawallana fi man tawallayt. وبارك لنا فيما أعطيت وقنا واصرف عنا شر ما قضيت اللهم إنا نعوذ بك من الموت وكربته والقبر وغمته والصراط وزلته ويوم القيامة وروعته اللهم
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0: Assalamu alaikum. 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
1: Hadith 32. Narrated Abu Huraira, the Prophet, peace and blessings be upon him, said, "Religion is very easy, and whoever overburdens himself in his religion will not be able to continue in that way. So you should not be extremists, but try to be near to perfection.

0: the Usher prayer in the company of some people. Then one of those who had offered that prayer with him came out and passed by some people in a mosque who were bowing during their prayers, facing Jerusalem. He said, addressing them, "By Allah, I testify that I have prayed with Allah's Messenger, peace and blessings be upon him, facing Makkah, Kaaba." Hearing that, those people changed their direction towards the Kaaba immediately. Jews and the people of the scriptures used to be pleased to see the Prophet, peace and blessings be upon him, facing Jerusalem in prayers, but when he changed his direction towards the Kaaba, during the prayers, they disapproved of it. Al-Bara added, "Before we changed our direction towards the Kaaba, Makkah, in prayers, some Muslims had died or had been killed and we did not know what to say about them, regarding their prayers." Allah then revealed, "And Allah would never make your faith, prayers, to be lost," that is, the prayers of those Muslims were valid. Surah 2, Ayah 143. Hadith 34. Narrated Abu Sa'id al-Khudri, Allah's Messenger, peace and blessings be upon him, said, "If a person embraces Islam sincerely, then Allah shall forgive all his past sins, and after that starts the settlement of accounts, the reward of his good deeds will be 10 times to 700 times for each good deed, and one evil deed will be recorded as it is, unless Allah forgives it." Hadith 35. Narrated Abu Hurairah, Allah's Messenger, peace and blessings be upon him, said, "If any one of you improves, follows strictly, his Islamic religion, then his good deeds will be rewarded 10 times to 700 times for each good deed and a bad deed will be recorded as it is." Hadith 36. Narrated Aisha, "Once the Prophet, peace and blessings be upon him, came while a woman was sitting with me. He said, 'Who is she?' I replied, 'She is so and so,' and told him about her, excessive, praying. He said disapprovingly, 'Do good deeds which is within your capacity, without being overtaxed, as Allah does not get tired of giving rewards, but, surely, you will get tired, and the best deed, act of worship, in the sight of Allah is that which is done regularly.'" Hadith 37. Narrated Anas, the Prophet, peace and blessings be upon him, said, "Whoever said, 'None has the right to be worshipped but Allah,' and has in his heart good, faith, equal to the weight of a barley grain will be taken out of hell. And whoever said, 'None has the right to be worshipped but Allah,' and has in his heart good, faith, equal to the weight of a wheat grain will be taken out of hell. And whoever said, 'None has the right to be worshipped but Allah,' and has in his heart good, faith, equal to the weight of an atom will be taken out of hell." Hadith 38. Narrated Umar bin al-Khattab, "Once a Jew said to me, 'O the chief of believers, there is a verse in your holy book which is read by all of you, Muslims, and had it been revealed to us, we would have taken that day, on which it was revealed, as a day of celebration.' Umar bin al-Khattab asked, 'Which is that verse?' The Jew replied, 'This day I have perfected your religion for you, completed my favor upon you, and have chosen for you Islam as your religion.'" Surah 5, Ayah 3. Umar replied, "No doubt, we know when and where this verse was revealed to the Prophet. It was Friday and the Prophet, peace and blessings be upon him, was standing at Arafat, that is, the day of Hajj." Hadith 39. Narrated Talha bin Ubaidullah, "A man from Najd with unkempt hair came to Allah's Messenger, peace and blessings be upon him, and we heard his loud voice but could not understand what he was saying, till he came near and then we came to know that he was asking about Islam. Allah's Messenger, peace and blessings be upon him, said, 'You have to offer prayers perfectly 5 times in a day and night, 24 hours. The man asked, "Is there any more praying?" Allah's Messenger, peace and blessings be upon him, replied, "No, but if you want to offer the nawafil prayers, you can." Allah's Messenger, peace and blessings be upon him, further said.
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7: 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And a muhajir, immigrant, is the one who gives up, abandons, all what Allah has forbidden.

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1: 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The commencement of the divine inspiration to Allah's messenger, peace be upon him, was in the form of good dreams which came true like bright daylight, and then the love of seclusion was bestowed upon him. He used to go in seclusion in the cave of Hira, where he used to worship Allah alone, continuously for many days before his desire to see his family. He used to take with him the journey food for the stay, and then come back to his wife, Khadijah, to take his food likewise again, till suddenly the truth descended upon him while he was in the cave of Hira. The angel came to him and asked him to read. The prophet, peace be upon him, replied, I do not know how to read. The prophet added, the angel caught me forcefully and pressed me so hard that I could not bear it anymore. He then released me and again asked me to read, and I replied, I do not know how to read. Thereupon he caught me again and pressed me a second time till I could not bear it anymore. He then released me and again asked me to read, but again I replied, I do not know how to read, or what shall I read? Thereupon he caught me for the third time and pressed me, and then released me and said, Read in the name of your Lord who has created all that exists, created man from a clot. Read, and your Lord is the most generous. Then Allah's messenger returned with the inspiration and with his heart beating severely. Then he went to Khadijah bint Khuwailid and said, Cover me, cover me. They covered him till his fear was over, and after that he told her everything that had happened and said, I fear that something may happen to me. Khadijah replied, Never. By Allah, Allah will never disgrace you. You keep good relations with your kith and kin, help the poor and the destitute, serve your guests generously, and assist the deserving calamity-afflicted ones. Khadija then accompanied him to her cousin Waraka bin Nawfal bin Asad bin Abdul Uzza, who, during the pre-Islamic period, became a Christian and used to write the writing with Hebrew letters. He would write from the Gospel in Hebrew as much as Allah wished him to write. He was an old man and had lost his eyesight. Khadija said to Waraka, "Listen to the story of your nephew, O my cousin." Waraka asked, "O my nephew, what have you seen?" Allah's messenger, peace be upon him, described whatever he had seen. Waraka said, "This is the same one who keeps the secrets, Angel Gabriel, whom Allah had sent to Moses. I wish I were young and could live up to the time when your people would turn you out." Allah's messenger asked, "Will they drive me out?" Waraka replied in the affirmative and said, "Anyone, man, who came with something similar to what you have brought was treated with hostility. And if I should remain alive till the day when you will be turned out, then I would support you strongly." But after a few days, Waraka died, and the divine inspiration was also paused for a while.

0: قال أما إنا قد سألنا عن ذلك فقال أرواحهم في جوف طير خضر لها قناديل معلقة بالعرش تسرح من الجنة حيث شاءت ثم تأوي إلى تلك القناديل واطلع إليهم ربهم اطلاعة فقال هل تشتهون شيئا؟ قالوا أي شيء نشتهي ونحن 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
1: Hadith 27. On the authority of Masruq, who said, We asked, or I asked, Abdullah, that is Ibn Mas'ud, about this verse. And do not regard those who have been killed in the cause of Allah as dead. Rather, they are alive with their Lord, being provided for. He said, We asked about that, and he said, Their souls are in the insides of green birds, having lanterns suspended from the throne, roaming freely in paradise where they please, then taking shelter in those lanterns. So their Lord cast a glance at them and said, Do you wish for anything? They said, What shall we wish for when we roam freely in paradise where we please? And thus did he do to them three times. When they saw that they would not be spared from being asked again, they said, O Lord, we would like for you to put back our souls into our bodies so that we might fight for your sake once again. And when he saw that they were not in need of anything, they were let be. It was related by Muslim, also by At-Tirmidhi, An-Nasai, and Ibn Majah.
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0: الحديث الرابع والعشرون عن أبي هريرة رضي الله عنه قال قال رسول الله صلى الله عليه وسلم إن الله إذا أحب عبدا دعا جبريل عليه السلام فقال إني أحب فلانا فأحبه قال فيحبه جبريل ثم ينادي في السماء فيقول إن 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
1: Hadith 24. On the authority of Abu Huraira, may Allah be pleased with him, who said that the Messenger of Allah, may the blessings and peace of Allah be upon him, said, If Allah has loved a servant of his, he calls Jibreel, on whom be peace, and says, I love so and so, therefore love him. He said, So Jibreel loves him. Then he calls out in heaven, saying, Allah loves so-and-so, therefore love him. And the inhabitants of heaven love him. He said, Then acceptance is established for him on earth. And if Allah has abhorred a servant of his, he calls Jibreel and says, I abhor so-and-so, therefore abhor him. So Jibreel abhors him. Then he calls out to the inhabitants of heaven, Allah abhors so-and-so, therefore abhor him. He said, So they abhor him. And abhorrence is established for him on earth. It was related by Muslim, also by Al-Bukhari, Malik, and At-Tirmidhi.
3: Gems and jewels. Wise sayings, interesting events, and moral lessons from Islamic history. Iyaz and his quick decisions.
4: Iyaz ibn Muawiyah, was a famous judge known for his intelligence and insight. Some people, however, were jealous both of his status and of his ability, so they tried to raise doubts about him. They said, "He has in him a fault that no judge should have. When people come to him seeking judgment, he is quick in issuing his ruling." When Iyas became aware of what they said about him, he called them to him and bestowed upon them wonderful hospitality. He extended forth one of his two hands and asked them, "How many fingers do you see?" They immediately said, "Five." He said, "How come you were so quick to answer? Why did you not first count them? 1, 2, 3, and become from those who do not hasten in their judgment." They said, "We are not slow in counting that which we already know." He said, "Likewise with me, I do not delay in a matter regarding which I already know the ruling." And in this way, the distinguished judge showed them that he did not issue rulings in a quick or hasty manner.
5: اللهم أصلح أحوال المسلمين اللهم أصلح أحوال

0: Assalamu alaikum. 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
1: Hadith 1. Narrated Umar bin al-Khattab. I heard Allah's Messenger, peace and blessings be upon him, saying, "The reward of deeds depends upon the intentions, and every person will get the reward according to what he has intended. So whoever emigrated for worldly benefits or for a woman to marry, his emigration was for what he emigrated for." Hadith 2. Narrated Aisha, the mother of the faithful believers. Al-Harith bin Hisham asked Allah's Messenger, peace and blessings be upon him, O Allah's Messenger, peace and blessings be upon him. How is the divine inspiration revealed to you? Allah's Messenger, peace and blessings be upon him, replied, "Sometimes it is revealed like the ringing of a bell. This form of inspiration is the hardest of all, and then this state passes off after I have grasped what is inspired. Sometimes the angel comes in the form of a man and talks to me, and I grasp whatever he says." Aisha added, "Verily I saw the Prophet, peace and blessings be upon him, being inspired divinely on a very cold day and noticed the sweat dropping from his forehead, as the inspiration was over." Hadith 3. Narrated Aisha, the mother of the faithful believers. The commencement of the divine inspiration to Allah's Messenger, peace and blessings be upon him, was in the form of good dreams which came true like bright daylight, and then the love of seclusion was bestowed upon him. He used to go in seclusion in the cave of Hira, where he used to worship Allah alone continuously for many days before his desire to see his family. He used to take with him the journey food for the stay and then come back to his wife Khadija to take his food likewise again, till suddenly the truth descended upon him while he was in the cave of Hira. The angel came to him and asked him to read. The Prophet, peace and blessings be upon him, replied, "I do not know how to read." The Prophet, peace and blessings be upon him, added, "The angel caught me, forcefully, and pressed me so hard that I could not bear it any more. He then released me and again asked me to read, and I replied, 'I do not know how to read.' Thereupon he caught me again and pressed me a second time till I could not bear it any more. He then released me and again asked me to read, but again I replied, 'I do not know how to read, or what shall I read?' Thereupon he caught me for the third time and pressed me, and then released me and said, 'Read in the name of your Lord, who has created all that exists, created man from a clot. Read. And your Lord is the most generous.'" Surah 96, Ayat 1-3. Then Allah's Messenger, peace and blessings be upon him, returned with the inspiration and with his heart beating severely. Then he went to Khadija bint Khuwailid and said, "Cover me. Cover me." They covered him till his fear was over, and after that he told her everything that had happened and said, "I fear that something may happen to me." Khadija replied, "Never. By Allah, Allah will never disgrace you. You keep good relations with your kith and kin, help the poor and the destitute, serve your guests generously and assist the deserving calamity-afflicted ones." Khadija then accompanied him to her cousin Waraka bin Nawfal bin Asad bin Abdul Azza, who, during the...
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21: Assalamu alaikum. It's now time for the beautiful recitation of the Holy Quran with English translation by Sheikh Abdul Rahman Al-Sudais and Sheikh Saud Al-Shuraim.

0: And Noah cried unto his Lord and said, My Lord, lo, my son is of my household. Surely thy promise is the truth, and thou art the most just of judges.
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0: He said, O Noah, lo, he is not of thy household. Lo, he is of evil conduct. So ask not of me that whereof thou hast no knowledge. I admonish thee lest thou be among the ignorant.
1: قال

He said, My Lord, lo, indeed do I seek refuge from the sin that I should ask of thee that whereof I have no knowledge. Unless thou forgive me and have mercy on me, I shall be among the lost.

0: عليم.
1: It was said unto him, O Noah, go thou down from the mountain with peace from us and blessings upon thee, and some nations that will spring from those with thee. There will be other nations unto whom we shall give enjoyment a long while, and then a painful doom from us will overtake them.

This is of the tidings of the unseen which we inspire in thee, Muhammad. Thou thyself knewest it not, nor did thy folk know it before this. Then have patience. Lo, the sequel is for those who ward off evil.

0: And unto the tribe of Ad, we sent their brother Hud. He said, O my people, serve Allah. Ye have no other God save Him. Lo, ye do but invent.
1: يا قوم لا أسألكم عليه أجرا إن أجري إلا على الذي فطرني أفلا تعقلون.
0: O my people, I ask of you no reward for it. Lo, my reward is the concern only of him who made me. Have ye then no sense?

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He will cause the sky to rain abundance on you, and will add unto you strength to your strength. 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

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He said, I call Allah to witness, and do ye too bear witness that I am innocent of all that ye ascribe as partners to Allah. Besides him, so try to circumvent me, all of you, give me no respite.

Lo, I have put my trust in Allah, my Lord and your Lord. 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Lo, my Lord is on the straight path.

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And my Lord will set in place of you a folk other than you. Ye cannot injure him at all. Lo, my Lord is guardian over all things.

0: commandment came to pass, we saved Hud and those who believed with him by a mercy from us. We saved them from a harsh doom.
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0: And such were Ad. They denied the revelations of their Lord and flouted his messengers and followed the command of every froward potentate.

And a curse was made to follow them in the world and on the day of resurrection. Lo, Ad disbelieved in their Lord, a far removal for Ad, the folk of Hud.

And unto the tribe of Thamud, we sent their brother Saleh. He said, O my people, serve Allah. Ye have no other God save Him. He brought you forth from the earth and hath made you husbanded. So ask forgiveness of Him and turn unto Him repentant. Lo, my Lord is nigh responsive.

They said, O Saleh, thou hast been among us hitherto as that wherein our hope was placed. Dost thou ask us not to worship what our fathers worshipped? Lo, we verily are in great doubt concerning that to which thou callest us.

He said, O my people, bethink you if I am acting on clear proof from my Lord, and there hath come unto me a mercy from him, who will save me from Allah if I disobey him? Ye would add to me naught save perdition.

0: O my people, this is the camel of Allah, a token unto you, so suffer her to feed in Allah's earth and touch her not with harm, lest a near torment seize you.
1: فعقروها فقال تمتعوا في داركم ثلاثة أيام ذلك وعد غير مكذوب.
0: But they hamstrung her, and then he said, enjoy life in your dwelling place 3 days. This is a threat that will not be belied.

So when our commandment came to pass, we saved Saleh and those who believed with him by a mercy from us, from the ignominy of that day. Lo, thy Lord, he is the strong, the mighty.

And the awful cry overtook those who did wrong, so that morning found them prostrate in their dwellings, as though they had not dwelt there. Lo, Thamud disbelieved in their Lord, a far removal for Thamud.

And when he saw their hands reached not to it, he mistrusted them and conceived a fear of them. They said, "Fear not, lo, we are sent unto the folk of Lot."

She said, "Oh, woe is me! Shall I bear a child when I am an old woman, and this my husband is an old man? Lo, this is a strange thing."

They said, "Wonderest thou at the commandment of Allah? The mercy of Allah and His blessings be upon you, O people of the house. Lo, He is owner of praise, owner of glory."

0: And when the awe departed from Abraham and the glad news reached him, he pleaded with us on behalf of the folk of Lot.
1: إِنَّ إِبْرَاهِيمَ لَحَلِيمٌ أَوَّاهٌ مُنِيبٌ
0: Lo, Abraham was mild, imploring, penitent.
1: Yeah.

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1: And his people came unto him running towards him, and before then they used to commit abominations. He said, O my people, here are my daughters, they are purer for you. Beware of Allah, and degrade me not in the presence of my guests. Is there not among you any upright?

They said, "Well, thou knowest that we have no right to thy daughters, and well, thou knowest what we want." He said, "Would that I had strength to resist you, or had some strong support among you."

The messenger said, O Lot, lo, we are messengers of thy Lord. They shall not reach thee. So travel with thy people in a part of the night, and let not one of you turn round, all save thy wife. Lo, that which smiteth them will smite her also. Lo, their tryst is for the morning. Is not the morning nigh?

And unto Midian we sent their brother Shu'aib. He said, O my people, serve Allah. Ye have no other God save Him, and give not short measure and short weight. Lo, I see you well to do, and lo, I fear for you the doom of a besetting day.

my people, give full measure and full weight in justice, and wrong not people in respect of their goods, and do not evil in the earth, causing corruption.

0: They said, O Shu'aib, did thy way of prayer command these that we should forsake that which our fathers used to worship, or that we should leave off doing what we will with our own property? Lo, thou art the mild, the guide to right behavior.
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1: He said, O my people, bethink you, if I am acting on a clear proof from my Lord, and he sustaineth me with fair sustenance from him, how can I concede aught to you? I desire not to do behind your backs that which I ask you not to do. I desire naught save reform so far as I am able. My welfare is only in Allah. In him I trust, and unto him I turn repentant.

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1: And O my people, let not the schism with me cause you to sin, so that there befall you that which befell the folk of Noah, and the folk of Hud, and the folk of Saleh, and the folk of Lot, are not far off from you.

0: وارتقبوا إني معكم رقيب.
1: And O my people, act according to your power. Lo, I too am acting. Ye will soon know on whom there cometh a doom that will abase him, and who it is that lieth. And watch, lo, I am a watcher with you.

And when our commandment came to pass, we saved Shuaib and those who believed with him by a mercy from us. And the awful cry seized those who did injustice, and mourning found them prostrate in their dwellings.

0: order.
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1: 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Ah, hapless is the watering place whither they are led.
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1: A curse is made to follow them in the world and on the day of resurrection. Hapless is the gift that will be given them.

0: idi.
1: That is something of the tidings of the townships which were destroyed of old. We related unto thee, Muhammad. Some of them are standing and some already reaped.

0: ربك وما زادوهم غير تتبيب.
1: We wronged them not, but they did wrong themselves, and their gods in whom they call beside Allah availed them naught. When came thy Lord's command, they added to them naught save ruin.
0: وكذلك أخذ ربك إذا أخذ القرى وهي ظالمة إن أخذه أليم شديد.
1: Even thus is the grasp of thy Lord when he graspeth the townships while they are doing wrong. Lo, his grasp is painful, very strong.
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3: Assalamu alaikum. 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

0: Lo, herein verily there's a portent for those who fear the doom of the hereafter. That is a day unto which mankind will be gathered, and that is a day that will be witnessed.
1: وَمَا نُؤَخِّرُهُ إِلَّا لِأَجَلٍ مَعْدُودٍ.
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0: On the day when it cometh, no soul will speak except by his permission. Some among them will be wretched, others glad. As for those who will be wretched on that day, they will be in the fire. Sighing and wailing will be their portion therein.

And as for those who will be glad that day, they will be in the garden, abiding there so long as the heavens and the earth endure, save for that which thy Lord willeth, a gift unfailing.

0: fools.
1: So be not thou in doubt concerning that which these folk worship. They worship only as their fathers worshipped aforetime. Lo, we shall pay them their whole due unabated.

And we verily gave unto Moses the scripture, and there was strife thereupon. And had it not been for a word that had already gone forth from thy Lord, the case would have been judged between them. And lo, they are in grave doubt concerning it.

And incline not toward those who do wrong, lest the fire touch you, and ye have no protecting friends against Allah, and afterward ye would not be helped.

0: Establish worship at the two ends of the day and in some watches of the night. Lo, good deeds annul ill deeds. This is a reminder for the mindful.
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0: And have patience, O Muhammad, for lo, Allah loseth not the wages of the good.

0: If only there had been among the generations before you men possessing a remnant of good sense to warn their people from corruption in the earth, as did a few of those whom we saved from them. The wrongdoers followed that by which they were made sapless and were guilty.
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1: 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And the word of thy Lord hath been fulfilled. Verily, I shall fill hell with the jinn and mankind together.

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And herein hath come unto thee the truth and an exhortation and a reminder for believers.

0: And say unto those who believe not, act according to your power. Lo, we too are acting. And wait, lo, we too are waiting.
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So worship Him and put thy trust in Him. Lo, thy Lord is not unaware of what ye mortals do. In the name of Allah, the Beneficent, the Merciful.

0: Ram Ram. These are verses of the scripture that make it plain.
1: Inna anzalnahu Qur'anan Arabiyyan la'allakum ta'qilun.
0: Lo, we have revealed it a lecture in Arabic that ye may understand.
1: نحن نقص عليك أحسن القصص بما

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0: When Joseph said unto his father, O my father, lo, I saw in a dream 11 planets and the sun and the moon. I saw them prostrating themselves unto me.

0: Thus thy Lord will prefer thee and will teach thee the interpretation of events and will perfect his grace upon thee and upon the family of Jacob as he perfected it upon thy forefathers Abraham and Isaac. Lo, thy Lord is knower, wise.
1: لقد كان في يوسف وإخوته آيات للسائلين.
0: Verily in Joseph and his brethren are signs of Allah's sovereignty for the inquiring.

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One said, "Kill Joseph, or cast him to some other land, so that your father's favor may be all for you, and that ye may afterward be righteous folk."

0: One among them said, "Kill not Joseph, but if he must be doing, fling him into the depth of the pit. Some caravan will find him."
1: قالوا يا أبانا ما لك لا تأمنا على يوسف وإنا له لناصحون.
0: They said, "O our father, why wilt thou not trust us with Joseph, when lo, we are good friends to him?"
1: أرسله معنا غدا يرتع ويلعب وإنا له لحافظون.
0: Send him with us tomorrow, that he may enjoy himself and play, and lo, we shall take good care of him.
1: قال إني ليحزنني أن تذهبوا به وأخاف أن يأكله الذئب وأنتم عنه غافلون.
0: He said, "Lo, in truth, it saddens me that ye should take him with you, and I fear lest the wolf devour him while ye are heedless of him." They said, "If the wolf should devour him when we are so strong a band, then surely we should have already perished." Then when they led him off and were of one mind that they should place him in the depth of the pit, we inspired in him, "Thou wilt tell them of this deed of theirs when they know thee not."
1: وجاءوا أباهم عشاء يبكون.
0: And they came weeping to their father in the evening.
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0: Saying, "O our father, we went racing one with another, and left Joseph by our things, and the wolf devoured him, and thou believest not our sayings, even when we speak the truth."

And they came with false blood on his shirt. He said, Nay, but your minds have beguiled you into something. My cause is comely patience, and Allah it is whose help is to be sought in that predicament which ye describe.

And there came a caravan, and they sent their water drawer. He let down his pail into the pit. He said, "Good luck, here is a youth." And they hid him as a treasure, and Allah was aware of what they did. And they sold him for a low price, a number of silver coins, and they attached no value to him.

And he of Egypt who purchased him said unto his wife, Receive him honorably. Perchance he may prove useful to us, or we may adopt him as a son. Thus we established Joseph in the land that we might teach him the interpretation of events. And Allah was predominant in his career, but most of mankind know not. And when he reached his prime, we gave him wisdom and knowledge. Thus we reward the good.

And she in whose house he was asked of him an evil act. She bolted the doors and said, "Come." He said, "I seek refuge in Allah. Lo, he is my Lord who hath treated me honorably. Wrongdoers never prosper."

She verily desired him, and he would have desired her if it had not been that he saw the argument of his Lord. Thus it was that we warded off from him evil and lewdness. Lo, he was of our chosen slaves.

0: And they raced with one another to the door, and she tore his shirt from behind, and they met her lord and master at the door. She said, What shall be his reward, who wisheth evil to thy folk, save prison or a painful doom?
1: قال هي راودتني عن نفسي وشهد شاهد من أهلها إن كان قميصه قد من قبل فصدقت وهو من الكاذبين.
0: Joseph said, She it was who asked of me an evil act, and a witness of her own folk testified, If his shirt is torn from before, then she speaketh truth, and he is of the liars.
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0: And if his shirt is torn from behind, then she hath lied, and he is of the truthful.

And women in the city said, "The ruler's wife is asking of her slave boy an ill deed. Indeed, he has smitten her to the heart with love. We behold her in plain aberration."

0: when she heard of their sly talk, she sent for them and prepared for them a cushioned couch to lie on at the feast, and gave to every one of them a knife and said to Joseph, "Come out unto them." And when they saw him, they exalted him and cut their hands, exclaiming, "Allah blameless, this is not a human being, this is no other than some gracious angel."
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0: She said, "This is he on whose account he blamed me. I asked of him an evil act, but he proved continent. But if he do not my behest, he verily shall be imprisoned, and verily shall be of those brought low."
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0: He said, "O my Lord, prison is more dear than that unto which they urge me. And if thou fend not off their wiles from me, I shall incline unto them and become of the foolish."
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0: So his Lord heard his prayer and fended off their wiles from him. Lo, he is Hearer, Knower.
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0: And it seemed good to them, the men folk, after they had seen the signs of his innocence, to imprison him for a time.
1: ودخل معه السجن فتيان قال أحدهما إني أراني أعصر خمرا.

And two young men went to prison with him. One of them said, I dreamed that I was pressing wine. The other said, I dreamed that I was carrying upon my head bread, whereof the birds were eating. Announce unto us the interpretation, for we see thee of those good at interpretation.

0: الْكَافِرُونَ
1: He said, The food which ye are given daily shall not come unto you, but I shall tell you the interpretation ere it cometh unto you. This is of that which my Lord hath taught me. Lo, I have forsaken the religion of the folk who believe not in Allah and are disbelievers in the hereafter.

0: And I have followed the religion of my fathers, Abraham and Isaac and Jacob. It never was for us to attribute aught as partner to Allah. This is of the bounty of Allah unto us, the seed of Abraham, and unto mankind. But most men give not thanks.
1: You are listening to the beautiful recitation of the Holy Quran with English translation by Sheikh Abdul Rahman As-Sudais and Sheikh Saud Ash-Shurain.
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We are now going to play the morning Adhkar. Adhkar is the remembrance of Allah subhanahu wa ta'ala. It was part of the daily routine of the Prophet Muhammad, peace be upon him, to recite Adhkar in the morning. Allah also says in the Quran,

O you who believe, remember Allah with much remembrance, and glorify His praises, morning and evening. Surah Al-Ahzab 33, ayahs 41 to 42. It is also said in the Quran,

0: Job.
1: And glorify the praises of your Lord before the rising of the sun and before its setting. Surah Qaf 50, Ayah 39. Reciting the Qur'an and remembering Allah is one of the most effective ways to defeat shaitan. It is also an effective way to strengthen your iman. The morning adhkar will be playing every day. Please stay tuned to obtain the reward and story as the prophet did.

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2: 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You have been listening to the morning Adhkar. Adhkar is the remembrance of Allah subhanahu wa ta'ala. It was part of the daily routine of the Prophet Muhammad, peace be upon him, to recite Adhkar in the morning. Allah also says in the Quran,
3: بسم

O you who believe, remember Allah with much remembrance, and glorify His praises, morning and evening. Surah Al-Ahzab, 33, ayahs 41 to 42. It is also said in the Quran.

0: And glorify the praises of your Lord before the rising of the sun and before its setting. Surah Qaf 50, Ayah 39. Reciting Adhkar and remembering Allah is one of the most effective ways to defeat Shaitan. It is also an effective way to strengthen your Iman. The morning Adhkar will be playing every day.
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0: 99 he has retained in his presence, and one part he has allowed to descend to the dunya. And it is that one part that a mother nurses her child with, that the mare raises her hoof from stepping on her foal. So every act of mercy in this world is only from that one part. And the 99 have been, remain in the divine presence for the day of judgment.
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0: 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We are now going to play the morning Adhkar. Adhkar is the remembrance of Allah subhanahu wa ta'ala. It was part of the daily routine of the Prophet Muhammad, peace be upon him, to recite Adhkar in the morning. Allah also says in the Quran,
1: Bismillah.

O you who believe, remember Allah with much remembrance, and glorify His praises, morning and evening. Surah Al-Ahzab, 33, ayahs 41 to 42. It is also said in the Quran,

0: Job.
1: And glorify the praises of your Lord before the rising of the sun and before its setting. Surah Qaf 50, Ayah 39. Reciting Adhkar and remembering Allah is one of the most effective ways to defeat Shaitan. It is also an effective way to strengthen your Iman. The morning Adhkar will be playing every day. Please stay tuned to obtain the reward and story it is profited.

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Assalamu alaikum. 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You have been listening to the morning Adhkar. Adhkar is the remembrance of Allah subhanahu wa ta'ala. It was part of the daily routine of the Prophet Muhammad, peace be upon him, to recite Adhkar in the morning. Allah also says in the Quran,

O you who believe, remember Allah with much remembrance, and glorify His praises, morning and evening. Surah Al-Ahzab, 33, ayahs 41 to 42. It is also said in the Quran.

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1: And glorify the praises of your Lord before the rising of the sun and before its setting. Surah Qaf 50, Ayah 39. Reciting Adhkar and remembering Allah is one of the most effective ways to defeat Shaitan. It is also an effective way to strengthen your Iman. 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
3: 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Really, it should be in the very beginning. Everything you do and need, Bismillah. You start with the niyyah. 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If there is no khair, then my heart will not be attached. 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And he would put the abilities. And if you ask people too much, they get annoyed. You ask Allah too much, you get Jannah.
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0: Tell me, what did I do today? Sami Allahu liman hamida.
2: Qatada rahimahullah says, Ma ba'ath Allahu nabiyyan illa hasna al-wajh hasan as-sawt. That Allah has never sent a prophet except that that prophet had a beautiful face and a beautiful voice. In the case of the Prophet sallallahu alaihi wasallam, they had never seen anything or anyone as beautiful as him before or after Islam. And with some people, that beautiful external appearance is directly tied to ugly character. In the case of the Prophet sallallahu alaihi wasallam, as stunning and as beautiful as his appearance was, his character, for which Allah praised him, was even more beautiful. Abdullah ibn Rawaha radiyallahu ta'ala anhu, he describes the presence of the Prophet sallallahu alaihi wasallam. He says, لو لم تكن فيه آيات مبينة كانت بداهته تنبيك بالخبر. That if the Prophet sallallahu alaihi wasallam had nothing but his presence, if he didn't recite anything, if he didn't say anything, you would look at him and you would already know that there was something divinely beautiful about him. And that's why you find all of these stories of people that embraced Islam just by looking at the Prophet sallallahu alaihi wasallam. Abdullah ibn Salam radiyallahu ta'ala anhu, who was the chief rabbi of Medina before the Prophet sallallahu alaihi wasallam arrived, when he went out to see the Prophet sallallahu alaihi wasallam, before he said a single word, he said, I looked at his face and I knew that this face, laysa biwajhi kadhab, this is not the face of a liar. The Prophet sallallahu alaihi wasallam is described in the shama'il, in the books of description, from head to toe alayhi salatu wasalam. And one of the ways that he's frequently described is as being more beautiful than the moon. كَانَ رَسُولُ اللَّهِ صَلَّى اللَّهُ عَلَيْهِ وَسَلَّمَ فَخْمًا مُفَخَّمًا يَتَلَأْلَأُ وَجْهُهُ تَلَأْلُوَ الْقَمَرِ لَيْلَةَ الْبَدْرِ. The Prophet ﷺ had an awe-inspiring appearance. His face was more radiant, more beautiful than the full moon on the darkest night. And when you think of the desert and how amazing and awesome and awe-inspiring the full moon looks in the desert, and you think about this narration of Anas ibn Malik radiallahu anhu, where he says that there was one night that I actually wanted to compare. I looked at the full moon, and then I looked at the face of the Prophet sallallahu alaihi wasallam, and I asked myself which one is more radiant. And I came to the realization that the Prophet sallallahu alaihi wasallam's face was more radiant, was more beautiful than the full moon in the desert. And the full moon is not just beautiful, it's so captivating, you can't look at anything else. As for everything else about him sallallahu alaihi wasallam, it was perfectly balanced. Remember, Allah azza wa jalla describes Jibreel alayhi salam as coming to Maryam alayhi salam in the form of a perfectly symmetrical man, basharan sawiya. With the Prophet sallallahu alaihi wasallam, everything was perfectly set. He wasn't too tall, nor was he too short. His skin was not too light, nor was it too dark. He was azhar alone. He had a bright skin color, but at the same time, the Prophet ﷺ was not pasty white. His face was not too round, nor was it too narrow, but it was closer to being round, sallallahu alaihi wasallam. Now, if you're looking at the Prophet sallallahu alaihi wasallam, and I want you to imagine standing in front of him, alaihi salatu wasallam, the first thing you're going to do is you're going to connect with his eyes, sallallahu alaihi wasallam. And Umm A'bad radiallahu anha says that the Prophet sallallahu alaihi wasallam's eyes had a perfect contrast. The black was exceedingly black in his eyes, and the white was exceedingly white. His eyelashes, alayhi salatu wasalam, were so long that it looked like they naturally had kuhul, they naturally had an eyeliner on them. And they were always moist from his tears, sallallahu alaihi wasallam. He had these large curved eyebrows, and they were full, and they almost connected, but there was a beautiful space right between them where the light would shine. Azim al-Hama. The Prophet ﷺ is described as having a prominent forehead. And in his forehead, there was a vein that would only show when he became upset, sallallahu alayhi wasallam. As for his nose, alayhi salatu wasalam, was not flat, nor was it too pointy. But the Prophet ﷺ had a finely sloped nose. And they described it as having a unique glimmer to it. So it shined in a way that when you were away from him, sallallahu alaihi wasallam, you might have assumed that it was larger than it actually was. But when you came close to him, you realized that it was just the shine of his nose that made it so prominent. When he opened his mouth, sallallahu alaihi wasallam, you would notice his teeth, and they were perfectly set. Remember, he used to use the siwak at least 5 times a day. So his teeth, alayhi salatu wassalam, were described as white as hailstones, and they weren't clustered together. They were set in a way that there was a fine line between each of those teeth. And his mouth, alayhi salatu wassalam, was wide, and he's described as having a perfect articulation. His words were crisp. You could hear everything he said, sallallahu alayhi wasallam. And his voice was melodious, and it had a natural echo to it, sallallahu alayhi wasallam. And his hair, just like everything else, is perfectly in the middle. It wasn't too straight, nor was it too curly. But instead, it was wavy hair. And the Prophet sallallahu alayhi wasallam would keep it sometimes to his earlobes. Sometimes he would let it go all the way to his shoulders, sallallahu alayhi wasallam. And of course, in times of Hajj and Umrah, he would shave his head, sallallahu alayhi wasallam. He also had a dense, full beard, alayhi salatu wasallam. And the Prophet sallallahu alayhi wasallam used to comb his hair and he used to comb his beard. And they were fully black. And the Sahaba counted just between 14 and 20 gray hairs in his hair and his beard, sallallahu alayhi wasallam, at the time of his death. So he's 63 and he only had a few gray hairs, sallallahu alayhi wasallam, in his hair and his beard. And they said when he would use oil, sallallahu alayhi wasallam, you couldn't even see them. And when you could see them, they were concentrated right under his lips, sallallahu alayhi wasallam, and on his sideburns, alayhi salatu wasallam. Then you come down to his neck. And the Prophet ﷺ had an elegant, long neck. They said it was like the neck of a gazelle, sallallahu alayhi wasallam. And then you looked at his shoulders. He had broad shoulders, sallallahu alayhi wasallam. He was strong, strong arms, alayhi salatu wasallam. He had a strong chest. And even until the day of his death, his stomach never extended beyond his chest, sallallahu alayhi wasallam. So he maintained his weight, alayhi salatu wasallam, and he maintained his fitness. The Prophet ﷺ was not a hairy man. So other than his hair on his head and his beard, the Prophet ﷺ did not have much hair on the rest of his body. And he had a little bit of hair on his chest and a line that naturally ran down all the way to his navel, sallallahu alayhi wasallam. Then you come to his limbs. And the Prophet ﷺ is described as having well-defined big limbs. So he had big bones, big hands, big feet. He had large calves, sallallahu alayhi wasallam. And they said that his calves were perfectly round, and then he had absolutely no weight on his heels, alayhi salatu wasalam. And his lower body was so strong, sallallahu alayhi wasalam, that he used to be able to jump on a horse and a camel and mount it with absolutely no saddle because of the strength of his lower body. And that's why you'll find, subhanallah, that Al-Hasan radiallahu ta'ala anhu is described as resembling the Prophet ﷺ in his upper body, meaning his beauty. Al-Husayn radiallahu ta'ala anhu is described as resembling the Prophet ﷺ in his lower body because of his strength. He was a warrior radiallahu ta'ala anhu, like his grandfather sallallahu alayhi wasallam. Despite that, Anas ibn Malik radiallahu ta'ala anhu says that his hands and his feet were smoother than silk, and water would slither right off of the hands and the feet of the Prophet sallallahu alaihi wasallam. And he had a beautiful scent, alayhi salatu wasalam. He would sweat perfume, sallallahu alaihi wasallam. When you smelled his sweat, it smelled good. And if you shook the hand of the Prophet sallallahu alaihi wasallam, you would maintain the scent of his hand on your hand for days after meeting him, sallallahu alaihi wasallam. He had the best of breath, sallallahu alaihi wasallam. And when you saw him from afar, his appearance would strike you. And then when he came close to you, his beauty would overwhelm you in a way that you couldn't stare at him, sallallahu alaihi wasallam. Al-Bara' radiallahu ta'ala anhu said, "Wallahi, I went out

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And I want you to just capture this for a moment. How is it that the Prophet صلى الله عليه وسلم smiled so much, yet he's also described as متواصل الأحزان, as always being in a state of grief, as دائم الفكرة, as always being in a place of deep thought, ليس له راحة, he never had a break صلى الله عليه وسلم, he always was carrying so much. And this goes to the khuluq, the character that Allah talks about in the Quran, that some people, you would think that they're aghniya, you would think that they have absolutely nothing going on because of the way that they carry themselves. But smiling is a sadaqah, it's a charity. And with the Prophet sallallahu alaihi wasallam, there was no man that smiled at his ummah more than the Prophet sallallahu alaihi wasallam. But at the same time, there was no man that wept for his ummah than the Prophet sallallahu alaihi wasallam. So during the day, in order to bring joy to the people, he smiled sallallahu alaihi wasallam at them, and that was from his generosity. And during the night, there was no man that would cry more than him sallallahu alaihi wasallam in front of his Lord, also to bring joy and happiness and relief to his blessed ummah.

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3: When you have a terrible day, you just want to scream, so just turn to Allah. 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
3: So much of the Quran, when speaking about character, emphasizes body language. In fact, when Allah subhanahu wa ta'ala talks about ibadur rahman, when he talks about the servants of the most merciful, what's the very first description? Alladhina yamshuna ala al-ardi hawna, they tread the earth lightly. When Luqman al-Hakim alayhi salam is giving his son advice and he talks to him about the way that he raises his voice or the way that he walks. When Allah subhanahu wa ta'ala talks about the way we respond to our parents, not to say uff, not to grunt at them or turn away from them. And you find this in that hadith of the Prophet ﷺ as well. The Prophet ﷺ saying that a person should not be treacherous with their eyes, winking and looking and making facial expressions behind a person's back in a way that betrays them. And so when you look at the Prophet ﷺ's demeanor, everything about the Prophet ﷺ's body language is prophetic. First and foremost, you're probably not used to the idea of someone who is so beautiful being so shy. But the Prophet ﷺ said that the khuluq of Islam, the characteristic of Islam, the key quality of Islam is haya, is modesty. And when you look at the Prophet ﷺ, he was the shyest person, he was the most bashful of people, even though he had the supreme traits sallallahu alaihi wasallam. So what were his traits like? What was his demeanor like alayhi salatu wasallam? So we already said his smile was constant and he's described as basaman dhahakan. He was always smiling and causing others to smile and he was always laughing and causing others to laugh. But his laughter alayhi salatu wasallam was also dignified and shy. When he would laugh sallallahu alaihi wasallam, all that really was an extremely wide smile. And he would laugh in a way that his smile would open up to where you could see the back of his teeth, sallallahu alayhi wasallam. And even when he chose to laugh, alayhi salatu wasallam, says something about him. So he would laugh when others would laugh, but he also would laugh, sallallahu alayhi wasallam, widening his smile when Allah subhanahu wa ta'ala gave him good news. Ali ibn Abi Talib radiallahu ta'ala anhu mentions the Prophet sallallahu alayhi wasallam having that wide smile, that laughter after his ibadah, after his worship. He would laugh when he shared narrations about Allah's mercy. The famous narration about the man who would enter paradise last, and he would think that Allah subhanahu wa ta'ala is mocking him because he cannot comprehend the generosity and the mercy of Allah subhanahu wa ta'ala. And the Prophet sallallahu alaihi wasallam laughs and says, Allah laughed at that man when the man said, Ya Allah, are you making fun of me? And you are the Lord of the worlds. So his laugh was not audible, but it was clearly distinct from his usual smile sallallahu alaihi wasallam, and it would show his back teeth. The Prophet ﷺ also was noted for these long periods of silence. You know, sometimes when a person is eloquent, powerful, beautiful, whatever it may be, they tend to dominate every single gathering. They tend to dominate every single conversation. This is the Messenger of Allah sallallahu alaihi wasallam, and he's noted for his silence. He was always in this place of reflection. And you could tell when you were looking at him sallallahu alaihi wasallam that he was deeply perceptive. And when he sat around people, he would only speak sallallahu alaihi wasallam in a way that was proportionate to the gathering itself. He's also described as having hulwul mantiq, beautiful logic and coherence. He spoke and he spoke to the point. As we said, his articulation was crisp and he would speak slowly and he would repeat himself sallallahu alaihi wasallam. So everything he said, you would immediately understand it and you would remember it from him sallallahu alaihi wasallam. Despite his beauty, he generally looked down alayhi salatu wasalam. And when he looked at people, he wouldn't stare. He would just glance at you and then he would look back down sallallahu alaihi wasallam, and that's from his humility. However, if you were enjoying his eye contact, then he maintained it. If you were intimidated by him looking at you, then he looked away as well, sallallahu alayhi wa sallam. And that's how striking his beauty was. Amr ibn al-As radiallahu ta'ala anhu, he says that if you ask me to describe the Prophet sallallahu alayhi wa sallam, I would not be able to describe him, because even though I would be right in front of him, I couldn't look at him ijlalan wa ta'zeeman, because of how awe-inspiring his presence was, because of how beautiful he was sallallahu alayhi wa sallam, and because of the admiration that I had for him, I just couldn't look up at him sallallahu alayhi wa sallam. Now, when the Prophet ﷺ would turn to you when you would speak, the Prophet ﷺ was amazing at giving people attention. And so, إِذَا الْتَفَتَ, when he turned sallallahu alayhi wa sallam, he wouldn't just turn his head towards you, he would turn his entire body to you when you would speak to him sallallahu alayhi wa sallam, to let you know that you're the only person he's listening to at the moment. And if you asked for his ear, the Prophet sallallahu alayhi wa sallam would give you his ear, and he would not remove his ear until you were done with everything that you had to say. And if you shook his hand sallallahu alayhi wa sallam, the Prophet sallallahu alayhi wa sallam would not remove his hand until you removed yours, letting you know that he was all yours when you were speaking to him sallallahu alayhi wa sallam. One of my favorite narrations about the Prophet sallallahu alayhi wa sallam in this regard, and one that has serious consequences for us in regards to our cell phones, is that the Prophet sallallahu alayhi wa sallam had this ring that he liked. And the ring of the Prophet sallallahu alayhi wa sallam was a silver ring. It had a ruby stone from Abyssinia. And one time the Prophet sallallahu alayhi wa sallam was wearing this ring, and he looked at it a few times in the middle of a conversation. And then he was disappointed with himself sallallahu alayhi wa sallam being distracted by his ring from his companions as they were speaking. So he actually took off his ring sallallahu alayhi wa sallam and he cast it aside. And he said that, I was looking at this ring a few times, but I wanted to get it out of the way because it was distracting me from you sallallahu alayhi wa sallam. When he would point towards you alayhi salatu wa sallam, he would not use a finger, because if he pointed with his finger towards you, then you might feel like he's casting blame towards you. So the Prophet sallallahu alayhi wa sallam would only point with his entire hand, so that you didn't feel like you were being blamed by his finger sallallahu alayhi wa sallam. إِذَا تَعَجَّبَ, when the Prophet sallallahu alayhi wa sallam was amazed by something, or when he was in the midst of something and something amusing was said, the Prophet sallallahu alayhi wa sallam would tap his thigh and he would say, Subhanallah, Subhanallah. When the Prophet sallallahu alayhi wa sallam would walk, he was a man that would walk with a sense of purpose. Ali radiallahu ta'ala anhu said that the Prophet sallallahu alayhi wa sallam's walking was like a man walking downhill. Abu Hurairah radiallahu ta'ala anhu said you couldn't even keep pace with him. And that's because the Prophet sallallahu alayhi wa sallam had the walk of someone who had something important to do. He didn't walk arrogantly sallallahu alayhi wa sallam, nor did he walk with laziness, but he walked fast. And that was a sign that he was always motivated and he was always productive sallallahu alayhi wa sallam. And even in his manner of sitting, there was humility, and there was an intentional humility to it. Allah sent an angel to the Prophet sallallahu alayhi wa sallam to ask him if he wanted to live his life as Nabiyan Malika or Nabiyan Abda, as a prophet that lives like a king or a prophet that lives like a humble slave. And the Prophet sallallahu alayhi wa sallam chose Nabiyan Abda, to live like a humble slave. And he said that's why he would always sit up sallallahu alayhi wa sallam and eat his food in a certain way and not recline like an arrogant man or like a wealthy man or like a king. So everything the Prophet sallallahu alayhi wa sallam did with his demeanor lent itself to his supreme humility, to his modesty, to his bashfulness, to his shyness, and to his sincerity to Allah and to the people sallallahu alayhi wa sallam.

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5: The unopened medicine cabinet. Over 25% of all modern Western medicines are derived from plants found in the rainforest. 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

Assalamu alaikum, assalamu alaikum. Listeners, how are you? I pray you're well. I pray you're in the best of health and the highest of Iman, inshallah ta'ala. And I pray you are ready for the morning, inshallah ta'ala. It is a Friday, people. Friday, of course, the 2nd of October. Friday, the 2nd of October. Alhamdulillah, alhamdulillah. A couple of messages coming in, my dear brother Yasir, saying assalamu alaikum wa rahmatullahi wa barakatuh. May Allah azza wa jal grant the best of the akhirah and the best of this contemporary life. Jumma Mubarak, Jazakallah for that beautiful message. And we have got Muhammad Jangir saying salam. Wa alaikum salam wa rahmatullahi wa barakatuh. Listeners, you are listening to Inspire FM. It is, of course, the Rise and Shine Show. MashaAllah, it's 8:02 on this beautiful morning. And alhamdulillah, today is the day. It's not the day that, of course, the mighty brother Ibrahim is waiting for, that the weekend is tomorrow. Today is the day when FOB, Friends of Bright Eyes, leave for the trek, mashallah, indeed. They leave for the trek today. So let's see how it goes. Assalamu alaikum, uncle. This is Zakaria. Wa alaikum salam. My dear brother Imran is saying assalam. Wa alaikum salam. Wa alaikum salam. Lots of energy at the moment. Don't know why it's going to be like tomorrow. But you know what? Alhamdulillah. Allah makes things easy. Malik says, assalamu alaikum. Wa alaikum salam. Wa alaikum salam. Wa barakatuh. And this is 8:03. We're going to be speaking to Brother Yasir very shortly. And let's see if he matches the energy as well, inshallah ta'ala. And let's see if he's full of energy. Listeners, what we need from yourself this morning is lots and lots of donations. My dear brother Imran says, du'as are with you for tomorrow. I'm going to need lots of them, listeners. I'm going to need lots of du'as. I've actually got two links to share today. One is from my dear brother Hussein, and one from my dear brother Imran. Two brothers who are actually doing the trek, but they are not... They're not doing too well on the fundraising. The target was minimum 1,000 to do the three peaks, and they have not reached that. So inshallah, we will need to try to see if we can get them to their 1,000 as well. Let's have a quick look. Where are they? So let's have a quick look. So my dear brother Hussein is currently on 570, and my dear brother Imran is on 649. So he needs another 350, and my dear brother Hussein needs 430. So my dear brother sisters, let's see if we can get them both up to 1,000. That would be absolutely amazing, inshallah ta'ala. Let me know and I can share their links with you. If anybody can share even a little bit, even if you can do a little bit towards their links and my link, that will be amazing, inshallah ta'ala. Let's quickly go to, it's a Jummah, and then straight after we're going to go to a little, I'll go to my dear brother Yasir, in fact, and see if we can quickly speak to a little bit of Yasir, and also inshallah ta'ala we can also speak to my dear brother Bilal, if he is awake. But let's quickly check with him, inshallah. Gotta make wudu.

0: Assalamu alaikum. Welcome back. 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And that was, of course, my dear sisters, that was Jummah. It is indeed Jummah. May Allah bless you and may Allah keep you well on this amazing, amazing, blessed day of Jummah. As I promised, we do have my dear Bilal and Yasir with us. Brother Bilal, assalamu alaikum.
1: Wa alaikum salam. How are you, sir?
0: Alhamdulillah, alhamdulillah. And my brother Bilal is a pro, alhamdulillah. He literally hasn't even had 30 seconds awareness of this call, and he's up already to answer the call and go live, mashallah. And my brother Yasir is always ready, mashallah. Our leader, Amir Saab. Assalamu alaikum, brother Yasir.
2: Wa alaikum salam wa rahmatullah.
0: Mashallah, brother Yasir, you sound a bit down, man. Brother Yasir, come on, you should be full of energy. I don't know why I'm so excited today. But alhamdulillah, nah, the energy is there, brother Yasir. Where's the energy from you?
2: Energy is there, bro. Just the congestion is there as well at the same time, man. But alhamdulillah, we'll be okay, inshallah. We'll be okay.
0: Inshallah, inshallah. No, definitely, of course, the listeners are already messaging in duas for all of us, alhamdulillah, which is the most important thing, alhamdulillah, because it's those duas that are going to get us over the line. And inshallah, ta'ala, not just, of course, physically over the mountains, but also, of course, our fundraising. And I've already mentioned, my dear and sisters, Hussein Ali and, of course, Imran Khan, two brothers who, alhamdulillah, are coming along to do the three peaks, three mountains, mashallah, they will be doing. But we need to get them over the line of their fundraising. So please do, of course, let me know if you can donate to their links. I will share their links with you. They're literally, Hussein is £430 away from his target, and Imran £351, I believe. So it's a very short ratio. I'm sure a few listeners can get together and do that. So please do let me know, and I can share your links. My dear brother Yasir, of course, participants-wise, SubhanAllah, it's a massive team, alhamdulillah. Just let the listeners know, how many of us are actually going today to do the three peaks?
2: So today we have a group of 25 who are participating, but then we also got the support team, which consists of drivers, and we'll be meeting the guides there also, who are going to be helping us through the challenge. So, you know, it's a massive effort, but, you know, also worth mentioning, the guys are going to be going out on Saturday, inshallah. So we also have a team who are going to be doing one of the three peaks, which is Penny Fan, and team behind that. There's 50 people participating. And again, you know, a number of people who are going to be helping support that are minibus drivers. You know, shout out to Akiel, Tasa, Big T, you know, top boys. And then you've got people who are going to be helping coordinate. And it's, you know what, it's a really, you know, big privilege for me, to be honest. And, you know, you mentioned leading up. It's not really leading, man. You know, the way that we work, alhamdulillah, we all come together. Everyone pulls their weight. Everyone plays their part, you know. And I'll be honest with you, at this point, you know, alhamdulillah, man, you know yourself, the way that everyone assumes their roles, you don't need any leadership. No one's having to necessarily give instructions even. You know, people are on point. They know what they're there for, and they want to achieve the maximum for our children, for our families, for the center and the charity. So, you know, it's amazing, man. In fact, it's just a privilege to be involved.
0: MashaAllah. No, indeed. I've just got a message coming in from Novera saying, can you please send me the link for both brothers? I will send that to you now. Anybody else, inshallah, can help my dear brother Imran and, of course, Hussein, get over the line, do let me know. And I think, I've just sent the links down, Novera. Anybody else can donate to the brothers, please let me know. Let's get the brothers over the line before we start the trek. I think it'll be amazing. I think Brother Yasir, of course, as you know, and Brother Bilal as well, I think it's amazing to know that you don't have that kind of, you know, headache, so to speak, where you're actually thinking about the fundraising when you should really be concentrating on the challenge. So if we can get them over this line, I think it'll really mean a lot to them, Brother Yasir. What do you think?
2: Definitely, definitely. I think, you know, on that point, I just want to mention, you know, the way that we work is, you know, we have a minimum fundraising target that we set as individuals. You know, as a group, alhamdulillah, the community gets behind us, and, you know, we've always exceeded our expectation. But what we do as individuals is we have a commitment to a minimum target to make sure that, you know what, we've justified and validated our space from there. So we're not just along for the ride. We're not there just to have a good time, have a jolly. No, every single individual will make sure they justify their space by raising that minimum amount. These guys have been trying really hard, plugging away. You know, it is difficult at this moment in time, people naturally feeling the cost of living and whatnot. But I have to say, the community has come out, and I know they will come out. I'm fully confident they'll get them over the line. And then, you know what? Alhamdulillah, we've managed on an individual level to achieve our target. So then we can enjoy it, like you said, and then you can focus on the task at hand, because when you're trying to do 3 mountains in 24 hours, it's no easy feat. And, you know, regardless of how much training you have, how much experience you have, you know, you need to be locked in. So that's what the listeners will achieve for these brothers, you know, as well as the impact for the children, the families who are accessing the service, which inshallah, as a group, we're going to raise the funds that we need to establish these 2 new services, provide some ease to the families and to the children. But let's get these brothers over the line. Let's give them that bit of, you know, headspace that they know, okay, don't have to worry about my fundraising now. Obviously, continue to push it out. But, you know, the minimum target's been met, so they can really focus on the task at hand.
0: Most definitely. And listeners, for just to make it easy, I've actually shared their links, both the links, on the Inspire FM status. So on the Inspire FM WhatsApp status, you can check both links if you don't have it. So again, inshallah, please do help with that. Brother Imran, just quick message from my dear brother Mushtaq. May Allah bless, walaikum salam. May Allah protect all of you that's taking part. May Allah reward you for every step and return you all safely to your families, mashallah. Thank you so much, Brother Mushtaq. Jazakallah to that beautiful dua. And I think that's very important, listeners. Duas for every single one of us. As Brother Yasser mentioned, 24 is, of course, trekkers for the 3 peaks. And 50 is one. I thought it was 44 for the one day. 50 trekkers for one day, subhanAllah. So it's a massive team. And may Allah bless them all. May Allah, and as Brother Mushtaq said, may Allah reward them for every single step, inshallah, which I think is so important.
2: So, you know what, Tariq, I just mentioned about, you know, Hussein and Imran. I just want to give the listeners maybe something to, you know, hold on to in terms of, you know, who are these people. So, you know, Hussein, mashallah, he first joined the team actually as part of the support team. He was one of our drivers for the National 3 Peaks in 2023. And, you know, the brother was, mashallah, he was so inspired by what he saw. You know, the brothers, you know, Faisal and Arshid, his mates were a part of his cohort and his car that were taking part in the National 3 Peaks. And, you know, he saw them put themselves through literal agony, you know, to try and achieve something for the charity. And it actually inspired him to say, no, you know what, I'm going to do this. And this is proper out of the brother's comfort zone. You know, mashallah, in the gym, stack the weights up, you know, and he's a solid dude. You know, he can push himself to a different degree, but this is something that he's never really done before, and Brother he's Yasser, taken on a huge thing, bro, to challenge himself.
0: Brother Yasser, sorry, just to cut you off, I think I'd like to give good news here. We had Brother Hussein was actually on 570 pounds, so he was 430 pounds short of his target, and we've just had an anonymous donation of 430 pounds. And my dear Brother Hussein, one big hit, alhamdulillah, has hit his target of 1,000, mashallah. May Allah bless you, whoever that individual is. I don't know, obviously, I've put it in the WhatsApp stage, could be anybody. May Allah bless you, may Allah give you so much more. And I can imagine my dear Brother Hussein will be so happy when he wakes up this morning and sees that 1,000 reach, mashallah. May Allah bless you, whoever did that. Okay. Now, we just need one person to do the same for my dear brother. And this is actually a little easier because my dear brother Imran is actually on 649. So £351. One generous donator out there, or maybe 2 or 3 can get together, do £100 each, would be amazing. If we can get Brother Imran over the line by the end of this show, I think Brother Yasser, that would be absolutely amazing, mashallah.
2: Definitely. And you know what? But just a quick point on Imran now. You know what? Sorry, Billy, you know what? Imran has, mashallah, himself, yeah, he has a son, I'm sure you won't mind me mentioning, yeah, who has autism. But the brother wants to be, as well as, you know, as best of the parent as he can be for his own son and for his own child, he wants to advocate and be a champion for other families and for other children. And in fact, you know, the brother, mashallah, in his professional capacity, he's a counselor, he's a qualified psychologist, and the brother actually has offered to help support families, especially in this area, who are struggling with, you know, mental health, etc. And so he's giving his time in that regard as well. So, you know, these people are committed to this sport to a different level, honestly. It's not just that thing that we mentioned about going out for a jolly for the weekend. They really do care. They want betterment for our children, for our families, fully invested. And Billy, you know, give you a bit more information on that. I'm going to have to leave because I've got the school run to do now. Honestly, the team is amazing. And I just want to give a personal shout out to all of them for getting behind this cause again, for, you know, allowing us to achieve what we do for our children, for our families, and the community for getting behind this effort, man. You know, subhanAllah, it's been amazing.
0: No, thank you so much, Brother Yasser. I'll let you go now because I know you said you need to go exactly 8:15 for the school run. So
3: bro,
0: you carry on, Yasser. We'll see you shortly, inshallah. Jazakallah for your time this morning. But we've got my dear brother Bilal with us. Bilal, what's it called? I'll just keep you up to date with the donations, listeners, so we can make sure we, if we hit that target, alhamdulillah, we can celebrate it here together with Bilal. So alhamdulillah, Hussein, done, £1,000. That's all it was, £430. One donator came in. Mm-hmm. Here you go, Hussein, done, alhamdulillah. Brother Imran was at the 649. Somebody just donated £51, mashallah, taking him to a nice round 700. And he just needs £300 more. £300 more. And that will, inshallah ta'ala, take him up to the £1,000 needed. So £300 needed. But I think the problem with Brother Imran's, I don't know if Imran is listening. The problem with Imran's target is he's put his target at 700. So someone's given him £51 to take him to 700. Maybe if he had the actual target he needs of £1,000, he might have got that £350. But I think Imran needs to change his target.
1: Well, I'll tell you what we'll do, Tariq. He's £300 short. I'll do 100 of that, and then we need two more listeners to give 100 each.
0: May Allah bless you.
1: Done, inshallah.
0: May Allah bless you, Brother Bilal. Mashallah. Jazakallah for that. So Brother Bilal will do 100. Just need two more listeners. Two more listeners to do £100 each. And my dear Brother Imran has hit his target, mashallah. Brother Bilal, of course, as well as donating, as well as supporting the charity as a trustee, as a volunteer, loads of other roles that you've played within the charity itself. Personally, I don't know which one you find the most difficult. I think putting yourself on the line when it comes to these challenges. And I was speaking to you yesterday. I met you at one of the events yesterday, and you were saying how it's so tiring. Just literally waking up in the morning, your body's aching. It's difficult, and we're aging as well. Year on year, we're getting older. How are you feeling this morning, knowing that you've got three peaks to climb tomorrow?
1: Alhamdulillah. Like I've always said, I'm tired, and. But the thing is, the challenge itself is, to be honest with you, is the least of my worries. You know, it's the last thing we think about, because we think about the families, and that's just the way we're built. Unfortunately, we think about the families, we think about the service, and we think about what FOB means to so many people. I'm just looking outside now, just right now. I have a dear neighbor who has a disabled daughter. And she's just being collected just now. I'm looking outside the window now and I think about them. So I see that every morning. Every morning I see that and I think, just look about the difficulties that family has to go through every single day. So, you know, it's something that's such an important cause. Mm. You know, it's 27 years today that I lost my brother to a disability. So it's something that we, so many families in our town are dealing with. And it's a superb cause, and we need to back it. And we need to get him around to £1,000. So,
0: inshallah, inshallah. Do you know inshallah. What? Somebody just messaged in saying, I thought somebody messaged in saying I'll give £100. No, they haven't. So we'll continue with that. We'll continue with that, inshallah, ta'ala. Brother Bilal, of course, you know, obviously your story, as you've shared many a times, of course, losing your own brother, subhanAllah, who also had special needs. And inshallah, we believe that the pen is lifted for them and they will be, inshallah, in Jannah. Waiting for you, and inshallah, Amen. One day we pray that you will be united with your brother. But this is, of course, something that's very personal to yourself, and this is even with Brother Imran having his own child similar like this, and many, many individuals like that. I've shared many a times my own story of my nephew being in a situation where he's in a situation where he's he's basically got the mental state of a 6 month, being physically 35 years old. There's so many challenges people face, and to be honest, we have to put ourselves through a lot when it comes to going on the challenges. I'm to be honest, dreading. I woke up this morning and my knee was clicking. I'm like, seriously, a day before the trek, you got to click today? But I'm sure you'll click okay tomorrow. And with the listeners' du'as and every step we take, inshallah, Allah will make it easy. But to be honest, Brother Bilal, these challenges are not easy. Brother Yasser. Brother Yasser, actually, subhanAllah, and this is something I didn't want to say when he was there. He's actually got to be twice as fit. Not only does he have to, drive himself mentally, physically, and keep doing it, but the whole team with him. And everybody is doing this for the one same cause, to make sure that no child in our town has to suffer with special disabilities, and they're in a situation where they have to be, and especially with this now, with the new two new services, this will help so many families out there.
1: Yeah, indeed. So it's look, the need is significant. I was speaking to somebody yesterday, and I get asked this question all the time. You know, what about social services and the council, and do you know what about other support? And I think, guys, we need to wake up and look around. We've got to look around. We're in a cost of living crisis. The children from the council and social services get referred to FOB, you know, and that doesn't come with a check. That every child doesn't come with a check, or here's a check, here's some money, look after this child. It's not like that. Unfortunately, we're living in 2026, where the world has gone backwards, and we don't have those statutory services that when we grew up, Tariq, you remember, when we were children, you had a lot more. Well, it seemed like a lot more. But they're just not there. And that's why, you know, we have to step up, and we have a responsibility as well. Just the same way these social services do, absolutely do, but so do we. And if we can, why not?
0: Yeah, yeah, definitely.
1: What stops us? Why not? Why do we wait until somebody else does it or somebody else takes on the burden? No. If it's there and we have the means to and the ability to, why not? And that's my belief. We don't need to be waiting for others to do it. It's something we can do. It's a need, and we need to step up. So that's why the centre's here. The capital investment in that centre was all from the community. And it's a massive shout out and a thank you to the community for all their support and their continued support.
0: MashaAllah. Now, thank you so much for that, my dear brother Bilal. We just had Hashim messaging saying, thank you, just doing the school run, we'll donate once home. Hashim has message saying, Salam al Tariq, I will donate £100 to Brother Imran's fundraising page. I've sent you the fundraising page. So Brother Imran was £300 short. Somebody did 51. Brother Bilal said he will do 100. Brother Bilal, I think you should have his link anyway, Brother Bilal. I think it's on the group. And Hashim has said 100. So we just need 100. We just need 100 more for my dear brother Imran. And inshallah, before the end of the show, I believe he shall hit his £1,000, inshallah. Just finally, we've got a couple of minutes before we go to the break, Brother Bilal. To be honest, I think it's clear the cause for everybody, for myself, for yourself, for us, everybody we've spoken to, alhamdulillah, the cause is clear why we're doing it. But in regards, of course, from the fundraising, the importance of this, because I know a lot of brothers, there's 24 of you brothers who are doing the Three Peaks, there's 50 links out there for doing the one-day challenge. So there's over 70 people out there fundraising. There's loads of links out there, alhamdulillah. And how important is it that, I mean, we try

0: somebody making sure they reach their individual targets of £1,000 is because we want to make sure everybody, this is something so unique, it's on our doorstep. And the beauty of seeing everybody from the community involved in something that is ours.
1: Sorry, just to cut you off, Brother Bilal, my dear brother Naeem Saab has messaged in saying, mashallah, I'll give the £100 remaining. MashaAllah. MashaAllah. May Allah bless you, Brother Naeem, Brother Bilal, and Brother Hashim. So, Brother Imran.
0: Is this Naeem Bashir?
1: This is my dear brother Naeem Aslam Saab. Our
0: oh, mashallah, one who's mashallah, actually
1: running.
0: Yeah.
1: You're going to be walking up. He's going to be running up, inshallah.
0: Jigar.
1: Jigar is going to be doing the £100, mashallah. May Allah bless him and may Allah accept it from him.
0: Ameen. So that's what I mean. There's a clear example there. Somebody who's been involved in lots of different, you know, Naeem, mashallah, he's done about, I think, 6 marathons and God knows how many different challenges. But he has committed and, you know, built into the idea of what this means to the community. And he's been so committed over the last few years now to True Fob. And it's beautiful. The fact that we can get everybody in the community, as many people as we can from the community, investing. And investment isn't just for Fob, it's for them. Mm. It's for them. It's for their akhirah as well. So, and that's the unique sort of role that Fob is playing in the community on so many levels.
1: MashaAllah. Brother Bilal, unfortunately, we have run out of time. We're going to go to the break now. Thank you so much. May Allah bless you. I think you've already got Imran's link. If you can donate, I'll send it to Brother Naeem as well.
0: Yeah, of course.
1: Thank you so much for all you do. And
0: are you all set for later?
1: I am, inshallah. So I've got my dear brother Zohir.
0: Anything you need?
1: Nope. Just your du'as, inshallah. And
0: we'll see you later on.
1: Plenty of pakore, shori. Okay, bro. I'll see you, shori. Jazakallah. That was our dear, my dear brother Bilal. MashaAllah. He's ready for the challenge, alhamdulillah, as we are all. We've hit the targets, Imran and Hussein. And inshallah, we'll be back straight after the break.
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Assalamu alaikum. Assalamu alaikum, listeners. Welcome back. Welcome back, my dear sisters. This is, of course, the Rise and Shine Show. It's Friday, my dear brother Imran. Tomorrow, you can relax. We will be climbing. I will be climbing Penifen. And, of course, we have got the brothers doing a three. They will be climbing Penifen, then driving down to Qadir Idris, and then down to Snowdon. Three peaks they are attempting in 24 hours, inshallah ta'ala, inshallah ta'ala, may Allah bless them. So listeners, you are of course listening to Inspire FM, it is the Rise and Shine Show. We had a challenge of trying to get my dear brother Hussein up to 1,000, and somebody donated £430 or £430 to get it up to 1,000, mashallah, so may Allah bless them. And my dear brother Imran has smashed his target of 1,000 as well, so alhamdulillah, may Allah bless them both. And may Allah bless you guys for making it happen. Now, where's my page, you god? I'm on, what am I on? This is my one. Am I on 1,500 or 1,200? I'm on 1,500. I've got a target of 2,000, to be honest. Everybody else, you know, the ones that are doing the three peaks, they've hit like, I mean, they're almost 4,000. I think a lot of them are close to 4,000. I'm on 1,500. They're like, what are you talking about? You got a radio behind you and you can't even get to 2,000. I'm like, I don't know. So guys, I've got a bit of pressure on me now. I've got a bit of pressure on me to say that you've got a radio station behind you, listeners that supposedly love you, but don't want to donate to you. So listeners, I need to keep up the izzat for Inspire FM. But you know what it is? When you look at my fundraising page, it doesn't actually say Muhammad Tariq. It says Inspire FM. So this is your page, my dear sisters. It's not just mine. It is all the Inspirians that together we need to make sure we hit that 2,000. So if anybody can help me get to my 2,000, that will be amazing. Amazing, mashallah. And also not to forget my dear brother Jimmy. My dear brother Jimmy, mashallah, is of course one of a kind. He is a legend, and inshallah, my dear brother Jimmy is on 3,160. But my dear brother Jimmy, inshallah, has got a target of £4,000, because brother Jimmy is always trying to donate as much as he can to FOB. And to be honest, the majority of those 3,160 is probably Jimmy's family. In fact, because a lot of his family do support everything that Jimmy does. Mashallah, so may Allah bless him and bless his family for everything that they do. But if we can get my dear brother Jimmy up to 4,000, that will be amazing, inshallah ta'ala. So if you want mine or Jimmy's link, actually let me put Jimmy's link on the status, because my dear brother Jimmy, inshallah ta'ala, people can look at his link and people can donate to my dear brother Jimmy. There you go, brother Jimmy, you are now officially on the Inspire FM status. So inshallah you will get to that £4,000, mashallah. And if so we got my dear brother Dr. Naeem says, Assalamu alaikum. May Allah give you all the mental and physical strength to succeed in your wonderful endeavor. Our dua and donations are with you. Thank you so much, Dr. Naeem Saab. Please do donate generously. Salam, brother. Islamic fact of the day. Medina is 210 miles north of Makkah. At the time of the Prophet ﷺ, was approximately the size of the present masjid and the surrounding white-tiled area. Jazakallah for that. Assalam, Jumbar, to brother Tarak and all the listeners. May Allah give us good health and high state of mind. That is Raja Hasnain Saab, mashallah. My dear brother Jimmy, same Jazakallah. Barakallah feek, my dear brother Jimmy. You, my dear brother, deserve it for all the efforts you make. May Allah bless you and your family. And of course, may Allah subhanahu wa ta'ala give you much, much more. And of course, may Allah make it easy for you and all of the trekkers. Lots of du'as for every single trekker. May Allah make it easy on you. May Allah give you strength. May Allah give you strength in every step you take. And may Allah subhanahu wa ta'ala make you stronger for every step you take. And may Allah subhanahu wa ta'ala reward you for every single step, for every single sweat, for every single tear. Because my dear sisters, this is not easy. They are going, honestly, I see this. I mean, after the first mountain, the brothers' feet are completely battered. I remember when they did the challenge, the 100 kilometers, honestly. Subhanallah, I have no idea how the brothers did one day and they woke up and put those shoes back on, battered feet, subhanallah. May Allah bless you guys. Honestly, that is some true, true mental strength. So really get behind these guys, my dear sisters. Let's try to help them as much as we can, inshallah ta'ala. May Allah bless them all. So if you can donate to my page, please do so. My link is there. I think everybody should have my link anyway. And my dear brother Jimmy, he's on 3,160. I need another 840 pounds to get him to 4,000. If we can get Jimmy to 4,000 before the end of the show, that will be a huge success. Don't worry about mine. Let's get Jimmy to £4,000, inshallah. And let's push that out. 8:37, listeners. Let's quickly go to
And let's quickly go to the Salah time, and then we've got the news, and then we've got a couple of more requests coming in as well. Salat al-Fajr this morning, 5:29, sunrise 7:03, Jummah 12:56 today, Asr 4:44, Maghrib 6:41, Isha is at 8:01. Tomorrow, Fajr is at 5:31, sunrise 7:05. Zohar today 12:50. Zohar tomorrow, in fact, 12:56. Asr 4:42. Maghrib is at 6:39. And Isha 7:59. 7:59. Inshallah ta'ala. Going over to the news: U.S. pressures Europe to release the diesel reserves as Trump threatens export ban. President Donald Trump has threatened to ban diesel exports in a bid to ease prices in the U.S. ahead of the November elections. I opened a cockpit door of plane while being attacked, says pilot of Israel Dubai flight. Chris Mason, why Andy Burnham's about to turn on Manchester City matters. Crypto thieves attack man in home and threaten to kill pregnant wife's baby in horrific robbery. Krista Pike in critical condition after surviving two lethal injections, lawyer has said. Going over to the Al Jazeera website, Trump deploys 2,000 Marines to Middle East. Super tanker struck in Hormuz. Settlers attack farmers in the occupied West Bank. EU discusses with US other IEA members when to release diesel. And British police arrest UK Iranian national over airbase incident. I'm not sure. I don't think there's any football going on at the moment. Well, there is a lot of football going on, but I don't think England's playing. Are they? I think they're playing on Saturday or Sunday. Weather-wise today, 12 to 13 degrees, going up to 20. It's a dry day throughout. Winds of 12 to 14 miles per hour. Tomorrow, yeah, it looks dry tomorrow as well. In fact, 17 to 18 degrees. Winds of 6 to 7 miles per hour, inshallah. 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Let's go to Labour of Juma. That was a request coming in a little earlier. And yeah, links. Do you want my link or my brother Jimmy's link? Whichever link you want, I can forward you both, inshallah ta'ala. Please, please, please, my dear sisters, donate generously. Let's get, of course, everybody to their targets, inshallah ta'ala. Let's see if you can get me to my target of 2,000. And let's see if we can get my dear brother, of course, Jimmy, up to £4,000, inshallah ta'ala. That will be amazing, inshallah ta'ala. Jazakallah khair for, of course, all the donations given so far. May Allah bless you all. May Allah reward you all. May Allah keep you all well always, inshallah. Ameen.

0: Indeed, everybody's looking forward to his mercy. And inshallah, as of course we always do, we play the final sermon of our beloved Prophet Muhammad sallallahu alaihi wasallam. So we're going to do that right now. Listeners, a couple of you asking for my dear brother Jimmy's link. I will share Jimmy's link with you right now, inshallah. Anybody able to donate, please let me know right now. I can share the link with you. Or if you want Jimmy's link, it's in our status. It's in our status. Please do, of course, share. Please donate generously, and please do, of course, try and get my dear brother Jimmy up to his target as soon as possible. If we can do it by the end of the show, that'll be amazing. My dear brother Jimmy is currently on £3,140 short of his target. Please let me know if you can donate. This is the final sermon of our beloved Prophet Muhammad sallallahu alaihi wasallam.
1: Under the scorching sun on the plains of Arafat, Prophet Muhammad sallallahu alaihi wasallam delivered his final sermon. O people, listen to my words carefully, for I know not whether after this year I shall ever meet you again at this place. O people, your lives and your property are sacrosanct until you meet your Lord, as are this holy place, this holy day, and this holy month. Remember that you will indeed meet your Lord and answer for your deeds. So beware. Whoever of you is holding a trust, let him return it to its rightful owner. All usury is abolished. Your capital, however, is yours to keep. Wrong not, and you shall not be wronged. All bloodshed from the pagan age of ignorance is to be left unavenged. O people, the devil has lost all hope of ever being worshipped in this land of yours. Nevertheless, he will try to mislead you in smaller matters. Beware of him, therefore, for the safety of your religion. Time has turned, and it is as it was the day that God created the heavens and the earth. The number of months is 12. Four of them are holy, in which war and fighting are forbidden. O man, you have your rights over your wives, and they have rights over you. It is your right that they do not fraternize with anyone of whom you do not approve. But if they do, Allah has permitted you to isolate them within their homes and chastise them without cruelty. But if they abide by your rights, then they have the right to be fed and clothed in kindness. Do treat your women well and be kind to them, for they are your partners and committed helpers. You have taken them only as a trust from Allah, and you have their enjoyment only by His permission. So listen to me in earnest, O people, and reason well. I leave behind me two things, the Quran and my example. If you follow them, you will not go astray. O people, listen to my words. Know that every Muslim is a brother to every Muslim, and that all Muslims constitute one brotherhood. It is only lawful to take from a brother what he gives you willingly, so wrong not yourselves. The Prophet sallallahu alaihi wasallam then faced the heavens and said, Be my witness, O Allah, that I have conveyed your message to your people. It was then that some of the final words of the Quran were revealed.

This day I have perfected your religion for you, and have completed my favor upon you, and have chosen for you as religion, Al-Islam.

Assalamu alaikum, assalamu alaikum. That was, of course, the beautiful, beautiful final sermon of our beloved Prophet Muhammad sallallahu alaihi wasallam. Listeners, it is a Friday. Yes, indeed, a Friday. Jummah, mashallah. Friday the 2nd of October. Said 46, today is the day that, of course, the Three Peaks team, mashallah, leave for, of course, the mountains, of course, leave for Wales. And they will be, of course, climbing tomorrow morning, inshallah ta'ala. So listeners, do keep them in your du'as. Do donate to them if you can, inshallah ta'ala. And let's try and help get everybody. Alhamdulillah, we managed to hit both the targets for my dear brother Hussein and my dear brother Hussein and Imran, mashallah. We smashed it. The targets were smashed before we even actually got to the break, alhamdulillah. Now we're trying to see if we can get my dear brother Jimmy and, of course, myself to our targets. I've got a target of £2,000. I'm on 1,500. If I can get £500, that'd be amazing. My dear brother Jimmy's target is 4,000, in fact, of course. He's on 3,160. Whatever you can do, that will be amazing, inshallah ta'ala. Listeners, a massive jazakallah to all of you guys for your donations. But please also keep us in your du'as. Keep us in your du'as, inshallah ta'ala. May Allah bless you all. May Allah reward you all. And may Allah subhanahu wa ta'ala, of course, give you so much more. Give you so much more, inshallah ta'ala. It's 8:47, inshallah ta'ala. And let's go to a little bit of I Chase the Dunya. I Chase the Dunya is the request coming a little while ago. I've got time for one more track after this. Do let me know if you want to dedicate it to you. Do let me know if you've got any messages for the FOB team. Do let me know if you've got anything to say to them before we go. Let us know right now. You've got about 3 minutes.

Yes, indeed. I chased the dunya. I'm going to quickly keep moving on because already 8:50, got a couple of messages coming in. My dear brother Arshad saying, shout out to my lovely kids, Hannah, Suleiman, and Hudaifa, mashallah. Is that Hudaifa or Hudaida? I think you spelled that wrong, Arshad. Or is that spell check going a bit crazy? Do let me know. Is that Hudaifa, inshallah? My dear brother Arshad, may Allah bless you, bro. And we'll see you in a couple of hours as well. Alhamdulillah, my dear brother Arshad is doing the Three Peaks. He is an absolute, absolute legend, mashallah, legend. May Allah bless him. And my dear brother Butcher as well. Honestly, amazing. This is what makes this so, so amazing. That all the brothers there, the whole team is full of amazing brothers. May Allah bless them and their families for the sacrifice they make. Like now, for example, Hannah, Suleiman and Hudaifa will be without, of course, dad for the next 2 days. And that's the sacrifice they are making, that his wife is making. So my dear sisters, all these families are making sacrifices. May Allah bless you and your family, and may Allah subhanahu wa ta'ala reward them for their sacrifices. And indeed, may Allah bless you, my dear brother Arshad, and the whole team, inshallah. We got a message coming in saying, good luck, Uncle Tariq and Phobe team, you can do it. Salams and duas from Zidane. Thank you so much, Zidane. May Allah bless you, bro. And I'm sure you'll be making duas for us the whole weekend, inshallah. Make lots of dua for us. Salam, can you please play, inshallah, by Maher Zain? Can you give salam to Amaya and Yusuf? Well, salam alaikum, Amaya and Yusuf. Pray you well. You want to listen to Inshallah by Maher Zain? What we'll do is we'll play that as the final track, taking us up to the end of the show. Listeners, a massive jazakallah for tuning in, and a massive jazakallah for your donations, in particular this morning, taking my brother Hussein and Imran over the line. Alhamdulillah. Please keep donating. Please keep making dua. And my dear and sisters, very, very important to make sure we make lots of dua, that may Allah subhanahu wa ta'ala, first and foremost, accept our efforts. May Allah subhanahu wa ta'ala correct our intentions, and may our intentions be purely for Him and His sake only, to please Allah subhanahu wa ta'ala. And may Allah subhanahu wa ta'ala give us the physical and the mental strength to do this, inshallah ta'ala. And may Allah subhanahu wa ta'ala, of course, make it easy for Phobe, for the families, for the children. And of course, may this every single penny of this money be put to the best of use, inshallah ta'ala. And I know, I have no doubt, absolutely no doubt it will be. Hence, I'm doing the challenge myself. So, alhamdulillah. My dear sisters, time to go. Inshallah, if Allah allows, and if life is there and the mountain doesn't cause any issues, I shall be back Monday, inshallah, to tell you how it all went. Inshallah. May Allah bless you all. May Allah protect you all. Keep you all well. And inshallah, we'll speak on Monday. Take care. Keep us in your du'as. 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
1: Good morning and Asalaamu Alaikum. 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It's Friday, 2nd of October, and the time has now just gone 10 o'clock. Welcome to Mother's Planet, a show where there is always something to talk about in a productive and beneficial way. I am your host, Neelam, and joining me in the studio this morning are my lovely guests. I'm just going to get all their mics on. I do have a packed out studio this morning, which is nice to see. Are my guests, Samina, Afshan and Maiza. Asalaamu Alaikum, ladies.
2: Walaikum salam.
1: Welcome to the show, and I am going to get you guys to shortly introduce yourselves. But first, how's the week been?
3: Really good.
4: Brilliant, really good. Busy week. Yeah.
1: I know, and I don't know if it's you, but I feel like this week went super fast.
4: Yes.
1: Yeah. I felt like I didn't get to do all the things that I had on my to-do list. So I'm hoping we're going to have a nice slow weekend so I can tick off some of those things that I've got on my to-do list, because it's gone super fast. But alhamdulillah, for October now, we've got nice weather out there. Yeah. So I'm not complaining, because last week, when I checked the forecast for the week, it said it was going to rain. Typical British weather. We were anticipating rain, and thankfully it didn't happen. So, yes, lovely. 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We are also streaming live on the Inspire FM Facebook page, where you must give the show a thumbs up, and you can also leave any comments around today's topic. And as always, I am taking in WhatsApp and text message on the studio number 0777 981 822. So ping us a message for anything that you have to ask these lovely ladies this morning, or whether it's to have a bit of moan about the weather, or anything that you'd like to share with us this morning. Now, in today's show, we will be discussing self-care, where putting themselves outside of their comfort zone has actually proved to be quite successful, and they've actually created a ladies cricket team. Now, I was in awe, because a couple of weeks ago I had gone to just go and see my son be awarded for a cricket match that he's been taking part of. And then and I thought it was just going to be the young boys being awarded. And then lo and behold, there was a ladies cricket team, and you guys were being awarded and recognised for the achievements that you've done throughout your time as cricket players. So I'm sure myself and the listeners are keen to hear a bit more about that. But before I delve into my questions, can I get you guys to introduce yourself? So we'll start with you, Afshan.
3: Hi, my name's Afshan. I have been living in Luton about 14 years. I'm a mum to 3 children, and my youngest is now 12. Sure. And I've been playing cricket for 2 years.
1: Okay.
3: And I work as a private tutor.
1: Wow, thank you.
2: Assalamu alaikum. My name is Samina, and I work full-time as inclusion cricket manager at Bucks Cricket, and also manage a women's cricket team at Lutonian Cricket Club on a voluntary basis. I'm a mother of 3. Used to live in Luton a long time ago, but now I've moved to Bucks in Milton Keynes.
1: Okay.
2: Yeah, so I still come to Luton on a voluntary basis to run this team. Yeah.
1: Wow.
2: Yeah.
1: So today you've joined me all the way from Milton Keynes.
2: Yes, that's right, yes.
1: And did you have to fight off traffic, or were you okay?
2: Luckily, it wasn't that bad. Okay. I left about 8 o'clock in the morning, so
1: No, because it can be a hit and miss, even though it's just that small junction.
2: Literally,
1: it can be a real hit and miss. And last but not least, Maiza.
5: Good morning, everyone. My name is Maiza Shah, and I work as a private tutor, maths tutor, and I play for a Lutonian Cricket Club. I have 2 beautiful kids.
1: Oh, lovely. And how long have you been with the club for?
5: For the last 3 years.
1: Well, there you go, listeners. And inspiring ladies, not only are they just, cricket players, but you are fore and foremost mothers, and you have, you're holding down jobs as well. So it's a lot going on there. And, you're showing us that you can actually take that time out. Now, to kick things off, self-care is all about making time for the things that we love and bring us joy. But Often it's a bit daring as well, because, you know, in the past few weeks now, my shows have all been around self-care. And while we've talked about the surface self-care, like having face packs and candles and sitting in a hot bath, is all important. It's not the self-care that we should be implementing in our lives. It's often stepping outside of that comfort zone. So this is what you ladies have done. You've stepped out of that comfort zone and created this cricket team. So Samina, why did you feel a ladies only cricket team was needed in the local area?
2: Initially is recognizing that point that there is a need or demand for a cricket. And growing up in Luton, mm-hmm. there was no such a thing as a Luton or platform where women could go and play cricket. Became very it was so easy to get my boys to be part of cricket club.
1: Yeah.
2: Whereas there was nothing still available for girls.
1: Yeah.
2: So that's when it made me realise I need to do something about it. And that's when the things obviously started. I was quite lucky that I had full support of my lovely husband, mm-hmm. my children, and the people around me. Mm-hmm. So Lutonian, all the coaches mm-hmm. at Lutonian Cricket Club, and the chairman especially, mm-hmm. Kind of supported, inspired, and also sort of supported me in a sense of removing the barriers.
1: Yeah.
2: A lot of cultural barriers, mm-hmm. a lot of, you know, cost, especially being the, yeah. Being the main one. He was there to support. And so there was definitely a need, and yeah.
1: And that's amazing, because, you know, we've all, as mums, stumbled across that, where we've found it quite easy getting our boys into sports. And then when it comes to our daughters, it's been a real struggle trying to find something that they can get into and something that they can do with ease. Cricket's an interesting one. Is it something you've grown up with? You know, coming from a Pakistani background, I think there's not a single family that doesn't have cricket in their blood. So was it something that you grew up with?
2: Yeah, I mean, to be honest with you, watching cricket on TV all the time with the family is what I've grown up with. And I really wish that there was something like this now available for us women at that time. And that's what really inspired me to have this platform now. I thought it's never too late. We have got really good platform at Lutonian Cricket Club, where we have women, you know, from different backgrounds, different age, you know, groups come together, and you know, it's a platform for them to come and play cricket in a safe environment, where we can have fun, and nobody's there to judge them. They just feel themselves, and, you know, just enjoy yourselves, really. There's no pressure that, you know, you have to do certain things. We just have got a really good sort of group of ladies who just come together every week, and we just, you know, hang out together.
6: And I also come from a family where actually nobody plays cricket, nobody watches even football in my household.
1: Okay.
6: However, all of a sudden, cricket. I actually knew nothing about the game when I started. So it's not something that, if you feel like, oh, we're not a sporty family, or we don't know it, we don't watch it, that it's something that we can't be involved in. It's actually, I'd say probably still never seen an actual game on television. Or I'll be honest, I've never watched a men's game, a full one. However, I love playing. So it's definitely something for everybody.
1: Yeah. I mean, the question I wanted to ask yourself, Samina, is it's quite intimidating, especially, you know, South Asian community backgrounds, women, you know, coming from that kind of background, and then trying to establish a cricket team and encourage these women to, you know, come along and join. How did you ease women into it and not make them feel like, oh, this is something that's not right for us? You know, we like to just watch our boys play, or we just, you know, how did you, you know, and Maiza and Afshin, you know, feel free to enter, because you both have been with the club for a couple of years now. So, you know, what was the mindset that you had, and what swayed you guys as well? So how do you ease them?
2: So basically, it is, you know, the starting point is creating that welcoming environment.

0: environment mm-hmm. where everyone, doesn't matter irrespective of what age they are, yeah. they feel welcome
1: yeah.
0: and they feel safe.
1: Yeah.
0: I have women who are literally 60 plus, and I have girls as young as 5, 6.
1: Yeah.
0: So it's all different back, wow. Age groups basically coming together. So you have to provide that sort of welcoming atmosphere where they, you know, they can come and play cricket. And again, not having that pressure,
1: mm-hmm.
0: You know, you don't have to play. You don't, mm-hmm. and, you know, you can just play for fun.
1: Mm-hmm.
0: If you want to play for a league, mm-hmm. yeah, there's a platform there. And if you want to play even higher than that, mm-hmm. then, yeah, there's a pathway going forward. So we can inspire our young girls. If they want to go mm-hmm. forward and play for a county, yes, mm-hmm. why not? And mm-hmm. then they can go on and play for England. Yeah, mm-hmm. so there is a platform there. And it's not, again, it starts off from just basically having that environment where everyone's welcome.
1: Yeah.
0: And for us mainly, I think it was, when I started this, it was intimidating for myself, to be yeah. honest with you. And that's why I really sort of, I'm grateful to my husband.
1: Mm-hmm.
0: Because it wasn't easy being in an environment where it's all kind of male dominant. Mm. And I had to literally do my course even just with like 15, wow. 16 men. And I was yeah. the only Pakistani Muslim female there.
1: Wow.
0: So for my husband to support me, that's why I was able to do all this.
1: Yeah.
0: And even coming on the journey along the way, it was still a lot, mainly sort of dominant, male dominant.
1: Yeah.
0: So I was quite lucky to get support from the club as well too. Mm-hmm. Now the chairman has basically said, look, Sunday evening is for ladies only.
1: Mm-hmm.
0: No men will come around here. After the match, you know, you guys are training, the clubhouse is yours.
1: Wow.
0: And you just have a cup of tea, drinks, and just, you know, make yourselves feel comfortable.
1: Yeah. Absolutely. And, yeah. you know, and I guess, Maiza, you know, you said you've been with the club for about 3 years. Firstly, before I go into this, have you got a name for your cricket team? Do you have, what's the official name for your team?
0: Lutonian Ladies.
1: Wow, yeah. Lovely, yeah. Mashallah. Yeah. And I wasn't sure whether to put that out on the poster because I wasn't sure if there was an established name for it. So it's actually the Lutonian Ladies Cricket Club.
0: Yes,
1: wow,
0: mashallah. Right.
1: Mm-hmm. And Maiza, you know, what swayed you? What made you think, oh, you know, yeah, this is me stepping outside of my comfort zone. I'm going to do this. What made you take that lunge?
2: I really wanted to be visible mm-hmm. for all my life.
1: Mm-hmm.
2: So I wanted to do something. My husband, he was very convinced that cricket is a fancy word for me. So I can't do anything. I don't know anything about cricket. Oh, I can't wow. play. But I want to give it a try.
1: Mm-hmm.
2: So I played my first match, seeing my name on Play Cricket for the very first time.
1: Wow.
2: It was a very, very proud moment for me and my family, yeah. and everybody acknowledged it.
1: Yes.
2: So
1: you proved your husband wrong. He
2: yes,
1: said you couldn't do it.
2: So I broke the barrier.
1: Yes.
2: And I challenged the perception
1: yes.
2: Most family have that women can't play cricket.
1: Mm.
2: So.
1: And how's the family now with...
2: They're really happy. They're yeah. really happy.
1: And have you encouraged other members in the family, other female members to...
2: Yes, they are. Actually,
0: still
2: I don't
0: working
2: have...
0: about you.
2: yeah.
1: But it could be any sport, just
2: yeah.
1: to take
2: yeah,
1: part
2: yeah.
1: in something.
2: It's just to come out of your comfort zone. From your home, actually.
1: Yeah.
2: And to discover the hidden talent you have inside you.
1: Mm.
2: But you don't get chance
1: yeah.
2: To work on it.
1: And what do you prefer? Are you a fielder or are you preferring the batting? What do you prefer in the cricket?
2: I'm a wicketkeeper, actually.
1: Oh, okay.
2: And I'm an opener
1: okay.
2: for my team.
1: Oh, wow. So, yeah. That's good. Yeah, it's quite hard being a wicketkeeper. So
2: yes,
1: well done.
2: It is.
1: Yeah. Yes.
2: You have to
0: it's
2: keep a specific
0: tough.
2: Position.
1: Yes.
2: So it's very difficult
1: yeah.
2: in the scout position
1: yes.
2: all the time.
1: Wow, that's brilliant. And Afshan, how about yourself? What gave you that push?
3: I actually got a flyer from my children's high school, Ignored High School, and it was a wickets flyer
1: mm-hmm.
3: to come and mums and daughters to try and you know mm-hmm. play cricket together. A free session available for all at a local high school.
1: Mm-hmm.
3: And I had never done any kind of sports.
1: Mm.
3: I'm somebody who would avoid PE if possible.
1: Yeah.
3: I would much rather sit and read a book. All my life. That's it. I put myself in a box of I'm more academic.
1: Yeah.
3: Sports is not for me. I'm not going to say how old I am, but to this day, I cannot ride a bike.
1: Okay.
3: So I had this perception of myself and of sports. It was something I was very distinct from. And I just saw this and I thought, you know, it might be interesting to just try something new. And to go alongside my daughter. That was what it was. It was my youngest for us to go together and let's try something new. However, when I got there, I found I loved it. There were coaches there, Coach Maeve, Coach Prem, and Coach K. There lots of people involved in introducing cricket. So that was my very first step into cricket. And one sunny afternoon, about 2 years ago, I met Samina, Coach Samina, and I saw a group of ladies playing, but not as just sessions. They were actually a team. And I found that that was mind-blowing for me, that, you know, oh, there's women, which you would not expect, women that are older, women in their shawakameezes and trainers, women of all different ages, sizes, and ethnic communities in terms of, yes, we are mainly similar, but there are Indian, there's Bangladeshi, there's Sri Lankan, there's Pakistani, there's a group. And everybody comes together and they just play, they have fun, some of us more so than others, and all varying skills. So I'm going to be the first to put my hand up and say I'm not, like when you said to Maiza, she's very modest, she's an amazing wicketkeeper. Samina's an amazing coach. I'm somebody who 2 years on, I'd still say I'm a developing player. So I would say I can do fielding.
2: Excellent fielding. Excellent fielding.
1: And you know, Afshan, I think it's more about, some people start a sport and they start something and they think, I'm just going to take that. And then they think, this is really not for me. And then they walk away. But 2 years in, whether you're establishing being a fielder or a bats person, you are still there. You are still persevering.
3: I have not given up. And it's and not just competition.
0: To add on to that, Afshan started off playing softball, which is like normal tennis ball. Now she has progressed to hardball, and she first at first she was saying no, she would not play hardball, but she's actually last year, this season, she's been playing hardball.
2: She's very confident,
0: which is like very, very good. It's like a big thing, basically. That's like ultimate, that's what you want, basically, playing the league of hardball. And that's what we did, and Afshan has progressed so well.
1: Well, we have had a request from a listener asking if they can come on live to speak with you cricket ladies, because the time is short. I often do ask my listeners to just send a message through or a question. So if you have a question, but if you would like to speak to the ladies, you can just ring the studio number on 01582 481 822 and the back office team will try to connect you to us. But time is always pressing, so I do like to just get the questions out. So if you have a question for my guest this morning, please do go ahead. Afshan, I feel like I'm a teacher here. There's no need for the hands to go up.
3: Can I just give a shout out to all our team members? Because due to space and time, there's only a handful of us. So there's Coach Samina here, and we have Maiza, who's our wicketkeeper, and I'm a general fielder. We have Zaria, who is Coach Samina's daughter, an amazing all-round player. Used to play county cricket, and now off to med school. We have our captain, Zainab, again, an amazing player, just all-round player.
2: Our team's Shahid Afridi.
3: She's fantastic and a wonderful person too. I'm just going to very briefly name everyone because I could talk about each person individually. Amazing players, Nabila, Sobia, I said I'd give a shout out. We have Ansar Baji, Hafsa, Zuleika, Faiza, Sanjida, Miriam, Beenish, Arush, Harim, Hadija, and Saima. Faiza too. We have lots of women. And I just wanted to say hello and shout out to each and every one of them, because we're just a handful of us. It's all of us together that make this possible.
1: Yes, absolutely. And there's a huge team. And as I said, you know, when I came and I saw my son being awarded, I was really surprised to see the ladies cricket team. And, you know, it was continuous. It wasn't like just five or six of you. It was a nice big size team. So it's really nice to see. And I think that's when my back arched up a little bit, and I thought, oh, this is a bit interesting now. And it was really lovely to see. Now, we've had another message come through from Sister Samira, who would like to know where this cricket team is located. So if you could just, you know, how do women join? I think that was going to be the end question, but we've got somebody asking that now. So how, you know, how Afshan and Maiza and all those people that, you know, how did they come to you, Samina? How, I mean, do you have children that play cricket and that's how you established her? But how do people come to you?
0: So basically we kind of, I think word of mouth is the big sort of thing for us especially. Mm-hmm. So if you know somebody, like your friends, your mom's friends or brothers, sisters, or, you know, literally anyone you know. So word of mouth has been the major factor for us to bring a lot of women. Mm-hmm. So we do train on Sundays at Lower Warden Park, Plutonian Cricket Club.
4: Mm-hmm.
0: So if
4: it's right at the bottom
0: us,
4: of Stocking Stone Road.
1: Yeah, I have seen the cricket Bedford ground. Yeah. So they can just turn up and
0: have my details, and that's it. You can start playing for Lutonians. Yeah.
1: So inshallah, we will share your details towards the end of the show, just so that people can jot that down and remember that. Now, you said that you've got the Lutonian Ladies Cricket Club, and you know, have you fought at county level then? So how, who have you played against, and what's your competition been like? How's that been?
3: Well, we actually don't play against other counties as such. It's Bedfordshire that we have been playing. So there are actual leagues. Again, I had no idea any of this existed even. Mm-hmm. Samina, how long have Lutonians women had a
0: team? Basically, we've been playing for last three, four years now. Four years. And then we started off just that softball team.
1: Yeah.
0: And the first season was like literally we lost every game basically. But obviously the thing was we wanted to sort of carry on. We didn't give up. Mm-hmm. The idea was we don't give up. We build on what we've got, and we've got a lovely group of players. Then we entered. So, you know, like counties, we can enter other counties as well. But at the moment, we're just playing with the leagues that are within Bedfordshire at the moment. Mm-hmm.
3: Yeah. And we have this year for 2026 won the Bedfordshire Women's Cricket Competition for softball at rank one. So this is against about eight other local Bedfordshire teams, including Dunstable Town, CC, Evershot, Newport Pagnell, Eton Bray, so other towns, and let's just say we look very visibly different from every other team out there. And the fact that we came rank number one this year and also last year for softball is amazing.
1: And that's a huge
2: indoor league and outdoor league.
3: Yeah. Outdoor and indoor. Indoor.
0: So basically, we entered in five leagues last season. So out of those five leagues, we won four of them.
2: Four of them, yeah.
1: So we've had another message come through. There is no name, but a big shout out to my amazing cricket team. Samina, you've been an incredible coach. Thank you for your guidance, support and everything you do for the team. Maiza, your constant support, encouragement and the energy you bring as the life of the team, and our fantastic wicket keeper is truly amazing. And Afshan, your pure determination, dedication and refusal to ever give up in your pursuit of your goals is so inspiring. Keep believing in yourself. You're all doing an absolutely amazing job. Keep fighting, supporting each other and enjoying every moment. So it's from Sabia. A huge shout out from me, Sabia. So is she a cricket player? So
3: she's
1: there we go.
3: She's brilliant.
2: Thank you, Sabia.
1: Lovely. Beautiful. And she's actually individually recognized your, you know, talents there. So she's given you an individual shout out of your talents. So Samina, it looks like you have a very good skills with, so talk to me a little bit about that, because it's not easy managing women, you know. There could be a lot of conflict, there could be a lot of arguments. So was this something that you just learn on the go?
0: Actually, you know, it's with experience as well. You sometimes have to have that laid back approach as well, because the thing is, cricket is like something we all have in common, and we all have, for most of us have jobs, children, extended families, a lot of things that we juggling with, and then this is our like kind of spare time that we put us, you know, spare for ourselves, and we come together. And I think we don't have time to even argue amongst, you know, each other. We're just there, just have fun. And we have little disagreements and stuff, but that's part of building a team, sport basically. So, you know, we talk to each other and you know, resolve those issues. But, you know, we've been quite lucky so far. We haven't had any major problems.
1: Conflicts.
0: Conflicts.
3: And she's very, very modest. However,

0: with that.
1: Yeah.
0: But it was just the kind of person that does something like that. It shows you, regardless of even the sports, this is a group of people that I would like to spend time with.
1: Oh, lovely. Now, ladies, believe it or not, we have actually come to the first half of the show. So, listeners, we are going to be heading over to a short commercial break now. Thank you for the text messages that have been coming through. Keep them coming through on the studio number 0777 9481 822. And don't forget to also leave any comments or messages on the Facebook page. And it's been inspiring. After the break, I've got a question to ask around breaking the barriers, so stay tuned and listen out for that, how these women broke those barriers. But for now, go refill your brew. Assalamu alaikum.
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3: When they asked the Prophet ﷺ, they said, what is the best dhikr that exists? They said, ayyu dhikri afdalu ya Rasulallah. They said, which dhikr is the best dhikr, O Messenger of Allah? Ya Rasulallah. And he said, it's la ilaha illallah. What did he say? La ilaha illallah. I'm going to tell you to do one thing. I want you to now seal your lips. Seal your lips. Seal your lips. Seal your lips. Now I want you to say in your mouth, moving your tongue but not moving your lips, because you don't need to move your lips. Say la ilaha illallah. Go on. See the beauty of that dhikr? You don't need to move your lips. Go on, say. No one needs to know you're doing it. You are absolutely sincere. It's you and Allah. That's the only dhikr that exists you can say with your mouth closed and nobody knows what you're doing.
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0: Good morning and assalamu alaikum. Sorry, ladies, we are back live on air. Welcome back to Mother's Planet. It's Friday, 2nd of October, and the time has now just gone 10:30. I am joined in the studio this morning with my lovely guests, Samina, Afshan, and Maiza. Morning, ladies. Assalamu alaikum. And now, just before the break, we were talking a bit about how the team has been established and how the ladies have joined. We've had another message come through from your captain, Zainab. A big shout out to Coach Samina for being more than just a coach. She's the mum of our group and makes our sessions and matches a lot more enjoyable. Maiza, my rock. She's an amazing wicket player and the best advisor when it comes to making decisions for the team. And Afshan, an amazing player, amazing person, someone who always has a positive attitude in and out of the field. Truly grateful to have women like you in our team. So I'm sure these messages that are coming through are swaying many listeners this morning to be joining this team and just being part of that positive environment. And, you know, creating that positive environment and having that team has not been easy. And, you know, you touched on it a little bit at the beginning, Samina, about, you know, breaking some of the barriers. But it's been quite, you know, in the South Asian community, traditionally cricket has been seen as a sport that's mainly for men. You know, having grown up in a Pakistani home myself, it's something I've seen my dad, my brothers all attend. I mean, I've never gone to a cricket match, actually, because I've never really thought it was my thing. And it's been a very male dominating sport, so it must have been quite hard. Did you face some form of resistance or hesitation when starting out, you know, and how did you break down those barriers?
1: Seriously, it is quite tough. And obviously, as I said before, you know, my job title is inclusion cricket manager, mm-hmm. and basically means it's coaching, really. Mm-hmm. But when people ask me within my community or my family, what do you do? And I just tell them I coach cricket, and they mm-hmm. said, oh, that's lovely, but what do you do for a living? Uh-huh. Yeah, that's my job, that's what I do. People still don't recognize that as a job for a Pakistani female, they think it's just not possible.
0: Wow.
1: So these are the things that we have to face, basically. I've been on in this job for the last 4 or 5 years now.
0: Yeah.
1: And funny enough, it started from basically building this team at Lutonians.
0: Mm-hmm.
1: Because obviously having that platform for my daughter where she could come and play and for other women within the community to come and play.
0: Yeah.
1: And that sort of encouraged me to become a level two coach. And then I applied for a job at Bucks Cricket and I got the full-time job. Basically, I work with a cricket board. You know, breaking these barriers, obviously, is a collective sort of effort. It's not just one person. We need support from... And then, as I said, obviously, it's the group of ladies that come there and it's, visibly what Afshan just mentioned.
0: I was just going to say,
1: It is that as well, because I have ladies who wear niqab and they play a match.
0: Yeah.
1: So we are breaking those barriers. When we're playing a team against another village within Metz, they'll be wearing shorts, maybe. On the other hand, we're wearing niqab and playing, and I've had ladies come to me and ask, will I be able to wear my hijab and play? Because obviously, especially with the hardball, you need to wear the equipment. And I'm saying, of course, we're not going to let clothing or any kind of covering be a barrier to us playing or enjoying ourselves. So it is kind of team effort in that sense. All of us women need to sort of stand up and, you know, start breaking these barriers.
2: Breaking barriers is not something like proving yourself, I believe.
0: Just come a bit closer to the mic, sorry.
2: So breaking barriers is not something is about to prove yourself. It's basically about to provide opportunity to other ladies as well. So you can encourage them to come out and play cricket and enjoy it. I believe that it's really important to break that barriers.
0: And, you know, how was it when it, you know, if your family... You said that there were, your husband was like, I'm not sure you're going to be very good at this. How was breaking down those barriers?
2: I was very happy there. I enjoyed that moment when I broke that barrier. And my husband and my children, they were looking at the trophies I received from the cricket club. And they felt proud about it. They were talking to their friends about it. So...
1: proud moments, obviously.
0: Yeah. Mm-hmm. And, you know, what's interesting here is you talked about breaking the barrier within the South Asian community, yeah. You know, being a male-dominating sport. And then you had another hurdle because you've now got this established team. And as Afshan mentioned, it's going into, you know, the attire that you have, the way you physically look and the colour of your skin, and then playing against those is breaking that barrier. So were there any moments where you thought this is just beyond us now and I can't do this anymore? Or were you not fazed by it? Did you think it's just part and parcel?
1: It is, yes, because sometimes you do have like off moments, you know, when we've had a couple of those basically during the last season,
0: mm-hmm.
1: Where, you know, we felt there was a bit obvious kind of behavior towards our team,
0: mm-hmm.
1: and which was not very nice.
0: Mm-hmm.
1: But then again, it's these ladies around me, seriously. Mm-hmm. I, you know, always if I'm struggling, they would just come and tell me, look, that's,
0: yeah.
1: You know, this is how, don't worry about it.
0: Mm-hmm.
1: So you do come across these, and then you just literally have to be strong and face them, and then just prove people wrong,
0: mm.
1: You know, and let your, you know, your skills, your ability, your, you know, your performance speak,
0: mm.
1: You know, it doesn't matter what color I am or what I'm wearing.
0: Mm.
1: If I'm playing well,
0: yep.
1: You know, let that speak.
0: Yeah. And yeah. That's amazing.
1: Yeah.
0: And I guess, you know, from creating this team where you've brought women together and, you know, they're actually having fun and, you know, letting their hair down a little bit and actually enjoying something where they're not thinking about work and the children and the housework and life beyond sports. How did the change happen from like having fun to now actually we're going to have a competitive side to us now, and the journey's going to change a little bit now, we're going to be actually playing against another team? So how did that change?
1: So basically, you know, like for these ladies, that is the fun, maybe. So for some ladies, they are very, very competitive,
0: mm-hmm.
1: and like performing well, and they are naturally, seriously, we've got a few ladies in our, well, all of them are naturally so talented. They've not had any kind of training, and they're playing league matches against other women and girls who've actually had proper, you know, coaching and stuff. And these ladies, when they're playing, for them, fun is winning that match. So, you know, this is like, it's fun for them to win a competition or league. And that particular match that we were taking part in, which is like Sunday, our first match, actually, we're starting this Sunday. Yeah.
0: Yeah. Sorry, we've had a caller coming through and the team is asking if we are able to take the caller because they are waiting online. And so I have said yes. So if the caller would like to come through, but I am going to wait for them to connect me because I'm not sure how that part works. So there is somebody that's eager to ask a question and they want to call in and ask. So we will wait for that. So, you know, I think the question I wanted to ask now is, you know, setting that the caller is called Beanish. Now, how do I think I'm going to have to get the team to come through and say, is this somebody you know?
1: Yes,
0: okay.
1: So,
0: I mean, I can see what kind of sports and encouragement must be going on in the fields there. So, you know, juggling home life and then having this outlet where you come together as women and switch off and do that. Talk to me how playing cricket has served as a form of self-care for yourselves. You know, how has this been a mental relief for you individually?
1: So for me, I think cricket has definitely become form of self-care. It makes me want to connect, challenge myself, have fun, and it kind of gives me the opportunity where I dedicate some time for myself, like what we started off saying, that we have so many sort of things going on in our life, you know, as a mother, as a daughter, sister, wife, working full-time, we have a lot of things to juggle with, and coming to play cricket or coming to be part of this cricket team, it kind of gives me that time where I forget about everything that's going on in the world or, mm-hmm. you know, other things to do, and just concentrate on what's on the field on that day. And it's just a group of lovely ladies, and we're just having a giggle, playing, watching, and, you know, playing a match together.
0: Mm-hmm.
1: And then it's just kind of, it's really important physically and mentally, basically, as well. Mm-hmm. So for your mental health and physical health, I think it's very, very important. So it's, for me, definitely, it's definitely a form of self-care.
0: Mm-hmm. Yeah. Yeah. Absolutely. Mm-hmm. And how about yourself, Maisa?
2: I believe that at the age of 40, you start thinking about your body. Mm-hmm. And the first thing that comes into your mind that we have to do, have to go to gym, you have to start exercises, eating less. Mm-hmm. But I believe mental health is very important, very, very important. When you go outside and you start playing, so like we go and we play, we do some silly things over there, and we create some memories and spend rest of the day about laughing about it. We enjoy that moments. So I think talking about mental health and spend some time on it is really, really important. You should understand that you do activities where you find pleasure in. That is important. So
0: And that's an amazing advice there, and it's true. And I think you do get to a certain age where you start thinking, actually, I have been a daughter, a wife, a mother, and I now need to find myself back again. And I had a guest on last week, and she talked about you're pieces of puzzles, part of your lives, but you're apt to actually establish your own needs and find that outlet. And it's amazing that you've been able to find that now. I think I have this caller on air, and I think I'm going to do this and this, and that might make the caller come online. Is there anyone there?
3: Hello, hi.
0: Oh, hello, how are you?
3: I'm okay. Hi, Samina, Maisa, and Afshan. How are you?
1: We can barely hear. I think that's been an issue.
0: Can you hear her now?
1: Can you?
3: Yes.
1: Yeah, it's a little bit
0: unhearable. Yeah, I'm so sorry. I think that's the loudest I can go on here. This is a bit techie for me today. I'm having to do a lot of technical. We've got Brother Tarek, who's usually here. He's the one that runs the studio, but he's not here. And so, we've all had to do our part. And he's now going to say, yep, see, you all need me. So we have had a message from Sophia saying, I would just want to give my girls a huge shout out and a thank you. And to Zainab, Nabila, and the entire team, keep breaking the barriers, making those memories, and showing everyone what you're capable of. So is it Beenish that I've got on the phone with me?
3: Yes.
0: So Beenish, did you want to add something to what these lovely ladies are contributing to the show?
3: Oh, yes, definitely. I just want to tell that Samina and Maisa and Afshan are there, and there is a lot more back, like ladies, but Samina inspired me in a sense, like, to be a lady coach, because she's a mom, she's handling so much. And when I entered the Lithuanian, and it was like as a mom of six kids, which was like wearing a baya, and so it's like very difficult. But when I saw her, like her positive attitude, attracting other, especially South Asian ladies, but other ladies too, which things like, even other ladies like Caribbean and Indian and other ladies too, they think that cricket is not for us. And in Asia, this is like a male-dominated game. Even then, we just have to book meals and just do when they are watching matches, and they think we don't know anything. But now when I saw her, she is so, she got positive attitude. So now, like, playing for them, and as a coach, now I'm looking for, under-9 boys team. So it's so much, you don't know how much inspiring she is. So I just want to give a big thank you for Samina to inspiring us. And Maisa, I don't have to say much about her. She's like the right hand of Samina. She's like,
0: thank you, Beenish.
3: I never saw, I think, in whole Lithuanian, like a keeper like her. She is a mom. She's teaching as well, but she still managed to, do keeping, because keeping is the hardest job, I feel, in the cricket. But yeah. And Afsha is a consistent, like, try again. This thing were fully, you know, she's proving that. So I just want to thank you, all of the ladies, and especially Samina. Okay. So that's all I want to say, because as a Asian mom, lady, and breaking those stigmas, so she's inspiring. Definitely, I think every lady, whoever, like, meets Samina, she definitely come back. In Borden Park, where we do our training.
0: That's lovely. Yeah. Thank you so much, Beenish, for your contribution, and, you know, for Samina. Just, I think you're a bit taken back, because, you know, the show's now all about yourself here, and so you know you've got a great team. So, Beenish, thank you so much. I will be ending the call, but thank you so much for
3: your
0: contribution.
3: Thank you.
0: Okay, then. Thank you. Bye bye. And how lovely is that? So, you know, you have, and I've been asked by Sobia to completely read the message, because I haven't read it in full, and I was only conscious of time. She wanted to recognise the amazing Captain Zainab and the phenomenal Nabila. A huge shout out to Zainab, our incredible captain, at a young age, taking out the responsibility of leading a full team.
1: Very true.
0: And a full team of strong personalities. Yes. And let's be honest, ladies, can be quite a handful. So it's no easy task, but look at what you've achieved. You've brought together everyone and built an amazing team, and that's on a winning streak. So winning softball competitions, winning hardball competitions, and coming out on top of the league. Zainab, you deserve all the recognition for your leadership, patience, and dedication. Keep shining, Captain. And now our very... special shout out to Nabila, who I believe is a newcomer. So she is so much more than just a newcomer. She's brought a natural cricketing talent to the field that's truly amazing to watch. She have consistently outshone expectations and delivered outstanding performances. Her recent 5-wicket haul deserves a massive round of applause, and let's not forget your batting performances and those effortless, incredible one-handed catches. I think I'm scared of that hard ball when I see it coming. So that's amazing to catch that ball on a one hand as well. So it's wonderful to see such raw talent finally getting the recognition it deserves. And that's to Zainab, Nabila, and the entire team. Keep breaking those barriers. There we go, Sobia. I hope I have done your message there justice. And thank you for messaging in as well. Hardball. If I see a ball like that coming towards me, my hands will not be going out to catch that, because it's a tough skill. So, you know, how did you sort of take that change from softball to hardball? How was that swiftly done?
1: To be honest with you, I'm like literally taken by that, you know, myself, literally. Yeah. Sobia, first of all, Sobia is very modest herself. She is an amazing player. And when I was saying that some of the girls haven't had that proper coaching, Sobia, Nabila, actually most of the ladies that play, they've not had like coaching. Mm. They've just literally been playing with their probably families. Mm. And here they are. This was our first season playing with a hardball. And to win that, it was just like, we couldn't believe it.
0: Wow.
1: So seriously, most of the ladies in that team, apart from, I think, one or two girls, the ladies in the team was first time they were playing hardball. And I get scared, seriously. Yeah. I get scared with the hardball. But these ladies were amazing.
0: Yeah.
1: So we do normally do training, indoor training with a hardball. So transitioning basically from softball to hardball. So slowly like catching practices and stuff like that.
0: Mm.
1: And then encourage them, you know, to sort of take a role within that match, and which would be involving maybe less, and then just build their confidence in that way. Yeah, so transition.
0: So, you know, you mentioned that your team is quite diverse in the sense of age. You have mums, you know, grandparents, I believe, as well.
1: Yes, we do.
0: And then you have the young teenage girls, and, you know, your own daughters that have come along and played. So it's quite... you know, there's a huge age gap between with the players there, and it creates, you know, quite a powerful dynamic. So what do you think, seeing their female mums play, you know, playing their mums playing this sport and being female mentors, what does it mean for these young girls?
4: I think what it does is make these young girls realize that sport is not just for other people. I know my daughter never really took much interest in any sport previously. Mm-hmm. And then once the cricket started, and I think because it was myself going alongside her, mm-hmm. and that's a wonderful thing about the Lutonian Cricket Club, the girls' cricket is running at the same time as the women's one.
0: Okay.
4: And so you can go there and take your child there. And then a lot of the moms actually do get involved. They may not play for the team, but they will get involved in throwing, catching. And these are women that don't do any kind of gym or anything like that. They're just there to take their children, but they will get involved and have some fun alongside us because that's what we do there. We go there and we have a great time. It's not really, right, this is hardcore practice. You need to be fully focused on this. You can't have a chat. It's everybody coming together and doing that. But what I find for the girls, they have developed new friendships, confidence, and the ability to then go on and take that through to other elements. They're less afraid to participate. My daughter's now started playing netball as well. She never would have done that before. And the girls' team actually has really, really developed, thanks particularly to Coach Zuleika, one of our players, who has moved the girls on from just a team of under-11s. Now they're going to start an under-13s league for the girls. We've never had that before.
0: Yeah.
4: But the amount of girls has gone from just a handful to we had well over 20 girls there in the young girls section. And we have new ones actually joining regularly.
1: Because, in fact, this next term, I think it's tomorrow actually, we're introducing a program called Dynamos.
0: Okay.
1: And that, I think we have spaces of like 20 or 25 girls, and that's filled up within 2 weeks. So, Coach Zuleika, I just want to add on to that. Sorry if Shantra interrupted. But Coach Zuleika is somebody who's never played cricket. She's never watched cricket. She's from Netherlands and she doesn't have any interest at all in cricket. And she started playing just like, you know.
0: Same time as me. Yeah.
1: Same time as you. And she's got two daughters who play cricket. And she's taken on our girls' section now. So she's managing that section.
0: Wow.
1: Yeah, and she's done brilliant, amazing job. And then now, obviously, going forward, you know, we're hoping that these young girls will be feeding into our women's team.
0: Yeah, I was just going to ask, you know, we have a couple of minutes left until the end of the show, and I wanted to ask, you know, look into the future. I can see this team going quite far, inshallah. What's your hopes and desires for your cricket team?
1: Basically, just want to build a stronger foundation, basically, where everybody feels welcome. They feel that, you know, it doesn't matter what age they are or what ability they've got, they can come and play, and we want to take part in basically maybe the higher leagues. At the moment we are just within beds at the moment, so we want probably just maybe next season or the year after maybe extend out.
5: And we definitely want our cricket family to grow
0: and
5: glow.
0: They're two nice words there. So Samina, just any contact details that you have for anyone that is interested, and we've had a couple of messages come through live on air, so I'm pretty sure there's people that are listening in that would like to hear how they can connect with you if they are interested either for themselves or for their daughter to join.
1: My mobile number is plastered everywhere, seriously. So the Lutonian Cricket Club, they will on their Facebook, you can contact us and ask for Samina's details. They will give them to you. I can leave my details with yourself if they want to, obviously, contact me. That's they're most welcome. And literally just turn up on Sunday or any of the days when there's cricket being played, just ask anybody there. Just, you know, we want who's leading your women's you know, cricket, so they will give my details. We want more women and girls to join us.
4: And could I also quickly say a big thank you to the chairman of the Lutonian Men's Cricket Club, Coach Sargent. He is a really, really lovely gentleman and really encouraging of the women's team, and we're allowed to, like, a big part of our what we do, our routine is we have a nice cup of tea afterwards, and enabling that, encouraging that is a fantastic thing. And also thank you to Crystal Sport, who gave us our shirts. We haven't had to pay a penny for any of equipment or shirts. So just to let listeners know also that these are free sessions. Lutonians Cricket Club is doing this, and they're all volunteers. So it's an amazing thing to be a part part of, and a big thank you to all of them.
0: Yes, thank you. Thank you for that recognition there. Now, ladies, we've got about 60 seconds left of the show, and I just wanted to use this opportunity to say a huge thank you for joining me on today's show. I know there were some nerves and apprehension around it, but you've had, I don't think my messages have come through as that much as they have do in today's show. So you've had a lot of people support you and show a lot of interest in joining this. So thank you so much for your input in today's show. And I have no doubt that this team's going to, you know, continue to grow. And for those that are tuned in, Samina's details, I can get these uploaded onto the Facebook part of the show. So we will try and get those out, and the Lutonian Football Club's details out, so you can, you know, for anyone that is interested, can just connect that way. But for now, thank you so much, ladies, for joining me.
1: Thank you very much.
0: And Friday blessings to everyone tuned in. Have a lovely weekend. Assalamu alaikum.

0: أعوذ بك من الخبث والخبائث. بسم الله. اللهم إني أعوذ بك من الخبث والخبائث. بسم الله. اللهم إني أعوذ بك من الخبث والخبائث.
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8: 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Sorry I'm late, guys. Oh. Yeah, let me do the jingle now. Okay. 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

يا حبيب الله.

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1: Assalamu alaikum. My name is Yusuf Aslam. I am the founder and director of Amazing Magazine. I'm here today with Inspire FM 105.1. 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
2: 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Late night fireworks disturb us all, affecting sleep and quality of life. Setting off fireworks after 11 p.m. is a criminal offence, except on permitted celebration days. Illegal use can mean an on-the-spot penalty, an unlimited fine, or 6 months in prison. 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

Time is very valuable. Every second that passes by will never return. Seconds and minutes from our life are going away. And sometimes when we ask the youth, especially on the weekends, that, you know, what are you doing on the weekends? Or, you know, he's bored, he has nothing better to do. He'll just tell you, no, I'm laying there on the couch, or I'm just sleeping. I'm just trying to kill time. But he doesn't understand that he's not killing time. Time is killing him. That those seconds that are leaving will never come back. And if you want to know the value of time, ask a businessman. He'll tell you that time is money. Once a scholar was passing through the streets of Baghdad, and he says that, I always pondered over this verse, وَالْعَصْرِ إِنَّ الْإِنسَانَ لَفِي خُسْرٍ. Why is Allah subhanahu wa ta'ala taking the oath of time? What's so special about time that Allah subhanahu wa ta'ala is taking oath of it? I never understood it until I passed through the streets of Baghdad and I saw one person who was over there. He was selling some ice. He was trying to sell his merchandise. And he was calling out to the people and he's saying, oh people, quickly come. Before this ice melts. And every second that was passing by, you could see that there's water dripping from that ice. And he's saying, quickly, before it finishes. And he's running around all over the place. He says that, now I understood this verse. Why Allah subhanahu wa ta'ala took oath in time. It's very valuable. Time is not something to be wasted. If any thought comes into our mind that I need to perform this good deed, then do it now. Because it's the trick of shaitan that shaitan always tries to make us delay. Shaitan will tell us that, you know, just postpone this until afterwards. When you have better time or you're in a better situation, then maybe you can come back. I ask Allah subhanahu wa ta'ala to give us this understanding. And I ask Allah subhanahu wa ta'ala to make us steadfast upon his deen and to revive the sunnahs of Rasulullah sallallahu alayhi wa sallam, regardless of what type of fitnas that we are surrounded by. May Allah subhanahu wa ta'ala use us for his deen.

0: Jones Parish, and I'm also a trustee of Grassroots.
1: And my name is Farzad. 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
12: Assalamu alaikum. 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

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worshipped or unconditionally obeyed except for Him subhanahu and we bear witness that Muhammad sallallahu alayhi wa sallam is his final messenger. We ask Allah subhanahu wa ta'ala to send his peace and blessings upon him, his family, his companions, and those that follow until the day of judgment. And we ask Allah to make us amongst them. Allahumma ameen. Dear brothers and sisters, if I was to ask everyone, and I'm not going to, I don't want you to respond, but as soon as this news of the armed anti-Islam rallies being all over the country, your first course of action was probably to open it up and see if it was your masjid or not. And if it was your masjid, if it was Valley Ranch Masjid, which alhamdulillah, Valley Ranch was not on the list of the masajid where you had protests today, you might have gone to another masjid, you might have decided to avoid the entire scene, and you might have thought to yourself, well, thank God it's not us. And that type of attitude, subhanAllah, is very dangerous. And you know, I'm speaking for myself at least today that I actually was not going to give the khutbah today. I was actually planning to go to one of those masajids, not because I like confrontation or because I plan to fight with any protesters or argue with anybody. But subhanAllah, just to see that scene and to constantly be reminded of the times that we are in right now and to analyze how we should be responding to this entire thing. And I think it's absolutely no secret that when we look to the sunnah of the Prophet sallallahu alaihi wasallam, it's very easy to read about his difficult times and to feel a sense of emotion and sympathy for him. But what's far more difficult is to look at his difficult times and to actually find the inspiration to be strong in your own difficult time. Though our difficult times are far, you know, less than the difficult times of the Prophet sallallahu alaihi wasallam. The burden that we've been placed under is a far less burden than what the Prophet sallallahu alaihi wasallam was placed under, and so our problem appear to be minuscule anytime we look to his seerah sallallahu alayhi wa sallam. Now when you look at the Prophet sallallahu alayhi wa sallam, primarily one of the, and I know there have been many khutbahs and I'm not going to repeat that topic of how to respond to insults, how the Prophet sallallahu alayhi wa sallam responded to insults. But there's no doubt that one of the purposes of insulting the Prophet sallallahu alaihi wasallam was to bring the Prophet sallallahu alaihi wasallam down to their level, was to have the Prophet sallallahu alaihi wasallam respond in like manner. In fact, you can find explicit conversations between Abu Sufyan and Utbah bin Abi Rabi'ah, Uqba bin Abi Mu'id, who's actually asking Abu Sufyan why they're not leaving the Prophet sallallahu alaihi wasallam alone. And one of the answers of Abu Sufyan at the time was hoping that the Prophet sallallahu alaihi wasallam would do something that would lower his dignity and lower his status in the sight of his followers. It would have been absolutely golden for the Islamophobes of the Prophet ﷺ's time and for Islamophobes for all time had the Prophet ﷺ responded in like manner. Because when we look at the Prophet ﷺ, we hold him ﷺ to that standard of excellence as Allah subhanahu wa ta'ala held the Prophet ﷺ. And if you remember when the Prophet ﷺ was asked why he doesn't kill Abdullah ibn Ubay bin Salud, who deserved to be killed, who deserved to, you know, for the treason that he committed for years and years against the Prophet ﷺ, the Prophet ﷺ says, لا يقولن أن محمدا كان يقتل أصحابه. I don't want them to say later on that the Prophet ﷺ, that Muhammad used to kill his companions. I'm not going to give them their material. And so the Prophet ﷺ had that resolve, not just for the Islamophobes of his time, but for Islamophobes for all times to come, that when they criticize our Prophet ﷺ, when they attack his seerah, they cannot attack him honestly. They can't
bring out incidents without taking them out of context and attack his character sallallahu alaihi wasallam, because there is no material, because there is nothing that was immoral about the way the Prophet sallallahu alaihi wasallam carried himself and the way the Prophet sallallahu alaihi wasallam behaved. They have to resort to lies. And what a blessing that is for our community. Because even had the Prophet sallallahu alaihi wasallam shown justifiable retaliation in certain instances, it still would have placed us in a difficult situation. But the only thing they have to capitalize on is our own ignorance of our Prophet sallallahu alaihi wasallam and the full context of the incidents that they bring about, the mention of the Prophet sallallahu alaihi wasallam acting in a manner that seems to be unjustified and seems to be immoral. It was meant to break him sallallahu alaihi wasallam. They wanted to get something out of him. They wanted the Prophet sallallahu alaihi wasallam to stop smiling. They wanted the Prophet sallallahu alaihi wasallam to hate life. They wanted the Prophet ﷺ to wish for death. They wanted the Prophet ﷺ to say to the people of Mecca, you know what? I'm not going to do da'wah here anymore because you people are not giving me an audience. And because of the way you're treating me, I'm going to go to Ash-Sham, where they have, you know, at least, you know, some form of Abrahamic roots. Maybe they'll listen to this. Maybe they'll be more receptive than you. Rasulullah ﷺ said to Mecca as he was leaving Mecca that had your people not turned me out, I would have never left you. The Prophet ﷺ, for all of those years, bore their insults and their hardships and did not say, you know what guys, I'm moving on because of the way that you're talking to me and because I don't like the way that you're treating me. Until it became a matter of life and death, Rasulullah ﷺ, he stayed the course. And he maintained his resolve. And he continued to make them look bad by the way the Prophet ﷺ, by the way he continued to respond to them. And subhanAllah, it's very easy for someone outside of the community to mock our version of the story of Ta'if. When we say that the Prophet ﷺ, after having been insulted and abused for all of this time, and after having been covered in blood and walking through the residents of a city as they insulted him and abused him, that Allah sent the angel Jibreel alayhi salam to him with an angel that could move the mountains and asked the Prophet ﷺ if he wanted these people to be crushed between those two mountains. We can quote that story comfortably. And the people on the outside would say that that's all fable and that's all made up. There's, you know, that whole story is made up and that doesn't make sense. And you know what? For their theological reasoning, because they don't believe Rasulullah ﷺ is a messenger of Allah, of course we can't force that version of the story on them. But what we can say very comfortably is that the circumstances that the Prophet ﷺ lived under, in the boycott of Banu Hashim and Banu Muttalib, when the Prophet ﷺ and his family were excommunicated by their people, forced into the ghettos, people were not allowed to marry from them, people were not allowed to buy and sell for them, people were not allowed to send food to them, subhanAllah, even charity was not sent to them. You talk about a terrible situation. Family members were barred from sending charity to them. And that's one of the most painful things in the world. And there are many people in here. And you can ask them, those who have relatives that are in war-torn countries and in territories where their money cannot even reach their family members. There's an intense feeling of guilt that my family is scrapping and I can't reach them with my money. I have it, but I can't get it to them. Can you imagine how much more that pain is when you live only 2 miles away from your family members? When your family members are there and you can't deliver aid to them. And that was meant to break the Prophet ﷺ. It was meant to break his followers. And for the Prophet ﷺ to maintain the morale, not only in his own household, but in his community, for 3 years. 3 years living under those circumstances is 300 years. It's a lifetime. 3 years of living under those brutal conditions. You know, it's enough to drive anyone crazy. You talk about what prison does to people and what solitary confinement does to people. And you look at the people in the boycott. And you listen to the narration of Sa'd ibn Abi Waqqas radiallahu anhu, who says, we ran out of food to the point that we became so hungry that one day I went out to urinate. And when I was urinating, I heard that, you know, the surface of what I was urinating on was hard. So I discovered under the soil that it was a bone. And because I had nothing to eat, I cleaned that bone and I crushed it, and that was the food for my family. SubhanAllah, that would drive anyone crazy. That would put anyone into a state of being unethical and in doing things that are contrary to all of the principles they had, because at that point, everything is fair game, right? And when you look at the Prophet ﷺ and what he went through himself,
losing Abu Talib, and then losing Khadija radiallahu anha, and then bearing the guilt, the natural guilt of what his followers are going through because of the message that he brought sallallahu alayhi wasallam. And you can imagine how difficult it was for the Prophet sallallahu alayhi wasallam to keep standing, to keep walking, to keep smiling, to keep calling to Allah subhanahu wa ta'ala. And he doesn't stop. And you know what? The cruelty that was shown to him would move the hardest of hearts. Even Abu Lahab himself, Tabbat yada Abi Lahabin Watab, the one who Allah subhanahu wa ta'ala cursed and doomed to eternal damnation when he stood in front of the Prophet ﷺ and he cursed the Prophet ﷺ. In a time when the Prophet ﷺ needed his uncle, when the Prophet ﷺ called the people for the first time in Safa, the one who stood up and cursed him and humiliated him. The one who had his two sons divorce the two daughters of the Prophet ﷺ. The one whose wife used to put obstacles in front of his house, throw dead cats over his wall. You know, all of the things that they did to him. But when Abu Lahab came to see the Prophet ﷺ after Khadija radiallahu anha passed away, directly due to the malnourishment and the circumstances that they were placed in, and the Prophet ﷺ opened the door and he saw the redness of the eyes of the Prophet ﷺ. The amount of crying and weeping that the Prophet ﷺ did, even Abu Lahab was rendered speechless. Even a man of that much hardness in his heart stopped for a moment and actually reconsidered whether or not he wanted to continue showing cruelty to the Prophet ﷺ. Even that man, Abu Lahab, who Allah subhanahu wa ta'ala sealed his fate in the earliest days of Islam, that there is no chance that this man will ever make tawbah. Other people will make tawbah. Abu Lahab will not make tawbah. Abu Lahab will not repent. But there was a little spark of fitrah, a little spark of human nature when he saw the cruelty that he contributed to and what it did to his nephew sallallahu alayhi wasallam. He just lost his wife. And our Prophet sallallahu alayhi wasallam cried a lot. And he could see it in his face. And subhanAllah, some of the scholars of Seerah say that Abu Lahab for a temporary period, decided not to continue with his persecution. Then he went back to it. And we know how his ending was. But the point is that even moved the hardest of hearts. And what ends the boycott of the people of the Prophet, of Banu Hashim and Banu Muttalib was not that the oppressors started to feel bad. And subhanAllah, this is a very important point. It was the neutral observers. It was the people of Mecca that were not Muslims that could not bear to see that level of persecution and that level of cruelty. And it was those people that started to protest and to petition. And of course, only by the help of Allah subhanahu wa ta'ala ended that boycott on the Prophet sallallahu alayhi wa sallam and his family. But it was the neutral observers that became sympathizers. And Imam al-Qurtubi rahimahullah ta'ala, he talks about this ayah, فَإِذَا الَّذِي إِدْفَعْ بِالَّتِي هِيَ أَحْسَنْ فَإِذَا الَّذِي بَيْنَكَ وَبَيْنَهُ عَدَاوَةٌ كَأَنَّهُ وَلِيٌ حَمِيمٌ. If you all can come forward inshallah ta'ala as much as you can. When Allah subhanahu wa ta'ala says, respond to evil with that which is better, and you will find that your adu, your enemy, the person who's most cruel to you, he might find softness in his heart. And he might turn back to Allah subhanahu wa ta'ala. He might become your close protecting friend. He might become your ally. And so what about then? And this is a very powerful point from Al-Qurtubi. He says, what about then the people who are not your enemies, but the people that are watching? The people that are watching the adawa between you. They're watching this all unfold. What would happen to their hearts? And what would change within them? And how close would they come to the Prophet ﷺ? Now if you lived in the time of the Prophet ﷺ and the boycott, if I lived there, we'd probably all be going up to the Prophet ﷺ and saying, enough is enough. Enough is enough. At what point do we start, you know, going out and resorting to the tactics that they're employing against us? Enough is enough. We can't take this anymore. At what point do we become like them? I guarantee you, had we lived in that time, we probably would collectively be asking the Prophet ﷺ that question. But the Prophet ﷺ exhibited strength. That strength for him to be able to walk through those lines and have people curse him. And by the way, if any of you have walked through the lines of those protests, whether it was in Garland or wherever it may be, it just starts to boil inside of you like, A'udhu billah, are we really at this point? Well, guess what? For the Prophet ﷺ, they weren't just holding signs and yelling degrading things about the Prophet ﷺ. They were hitting the Prophet ﷺ. They were stoning the Prophet ﷺ. They were spitting on the Prophet ﷺ. He didn't have police protection. He didn't have any human beings to stand there and protect him.
Imagine then what happens to him. That strength on the part of the Prophet ﷺ to stand there with that resolve and to still not become like them. Wallahi, that's strength. I don't know if any, I know for a fact that we don't have that level of strength, and I don't know if any of us have even an atom's worth of that strength. But that strength, that resolve of the Messenger ﷺ to see things through and to see what would happen to those who were watching on the side and what would change. And what hearts would move. Because the Prophet ﷺ knew that Allah subhanahu wa ta'ala changes hearts. We've seen it many times. And so yes, the Islamophobia against the Prophet ﷺ actually, at the end of the day, ended up feeding into Islam. What happens to us today, as a community, this, you know, what happened with Ahmed right in our backyard, subhanAllah, I'm in Hajj, and the headlines of the Saudi Gazette was the I stand with Ahmed. And I'm sitting there thinking to myself, like, subhanAllah, that's weird, that's strange. But you know what? That discrimination that took place against him, you know how many hearts that moved? You know how many people at that point would resolve and say, enough is enough? This is injustice? Even if, subhanAllah, no matter what religion they are, this is injustice, we're not okay with that? And look what ended up happening there. It blew up in their faces. You know, we talk about, subhanAllah, last year in Hajj, was our brother Hussein Abdullah making sujood in the end zone. Again, it's on the front page over there, subhanAllah. It's you know, and getting a flag. Alhamdulillah, that referee threw that flag. Thank God that referee didn't hesitate. Alhamdulillah, that referee threw that flag. Because look what it ended up doing. It moves people. People hate a bully. No one likes to see a bully. And at the end of the day, bullies expose themselves and they end up ruining everything that they were pursuing. It's election here. And we have, you know, Donald Trump, who very few people take seriously unless they're on the same intellectual level as Donald Trump. And you have Ben Carson. And guess what? Ben Carson is where Herman Cain was last election cycle. How many people remember him? How many people remember him that were shouting those bigoted words? And you know what? People like that, subhanAllah, end up ruining themselves. Whether they're local politicians or national politicians, they end up putting their foots in their mouths with other people who it's not socially acceptable to discriminate against. Eventually, they'll end up saying something insensitive to someone other than Muslims, and they'll commit political suicide. They'll ruin themselves. And guess what? It's all part of the plan of Allah subhanahu wa ta'ala. And inshallah ta'ala, we'll make it out. We always do. Not because of our own strength, but because Allah subhanahu wa ta'ala will not allow those people to succeed. They don't succeed. They're temporary. They shout out their slogans of bigotry. At the end of the day, they lose. They always do lose. And they end up losing everyone that was somewhat neutral and the hearts that were somewhat inclining towards them. They end up losing. And Allah subhanahu wa ta'ala makes them out to be the fools. So when it was the Arizona protest, the counter protest was a lot larger. And there were people that came to the masjid that had never come to a masjid before. You know, today I was just seeing the picture, subhanAllah, that came out of Washington, D.C., where the largest counter protest, the largest armed protest was planned. And it was around Masjid Muhammad in Washington, D.C. And the non-Muslim neighbors went around putting signs up on the poles that said, hate-free zone, we stand with masjid. But you know what? At the end of the day, they can all have their agendas. Allah subhanahu wa ta'ala has His. And at the end of the day, that's the one that's going to overwhelm all of them. So if the disbeliever who hates Islam and who is an enemy to Islam and who hates, you know, who is unjust and fighting against people and calling for bigotry, if that person thinks they're going to succeed, they will fail. And if we as Muslims only respond, and you know, for the sake of our own lowly selves, or in fact we do any good work, we do any good da'wah, Allah subhanahu wa ta'ala might establish amazing things through us. Allah might use us for great things. But if we're not sincere, guess what? We fail as well, and we fail in the akhirah. We fail in the hereafter. At the end of the day, it's all falling, except for the plan of Allah subhanahu wa ta'ala. Everything, even your noble plans, with corrupt intentions, they fail. But Allah subhanahu wa ta'ala carries out His plan. And there is nothing that you can do about it. Except make sure that your intention is proper. And make sure that you are doing what Allah subhanahu wa ta'ala has called you to do for the right reasons. That's all that you can possibly do in this situation. And that doesn't mean, this hadith doesn't mean that we sit around and we wait for the fajr
to bring about victory, to wait for a wicked person, Allah subhanahu wa ta'ala, to establish victory through that wicked person. That's not what the Prophet ﷺ did. However, guess what? Umayyah ibn Khalaf did da'wah to Bilal radiallahu anhu without even knowing it. And these people that brought people out in groves to the masajid, they are sending hearts towards the masajid without even knowing it. Allah subhanahu wa ta'ala has a plan. And we should not think to ourselves in a defeatist mentality that it's all over and we need to walk away. No, we need to continue doing what Allah subhanahu wa ta'ala told us to do. We need to continue calling as Allah subhanahu wa ta'ala commanded us to call. And we need to move forward understanding that at the end of the day, success and failure is in the hand of Allah subhanahu wa ta'ala. And there is nothing that can change that. SubhanAllah, we see the heartbreaking scenes of what's happening in Masjid al-Aqsa. And do not get me wrong, SubhanAllah, don't take from this in any way that it's okay for us to be passive as Muslims. It's not okay. You tie your camel and you put your trust in Allah subhanahu wa ta'ala. But you see what's happening in Al-Aqsa. And you know what? There was a time when there was a man who was upset that too many people were going to the Kaaba. That the Kaaba held a place of prominence in the hearts of the Arabs that was greater than what he had established, that was greater than the church that he had built, and that is Abraha. And that's before Islam even exists, SubhanAllah, in that area. And he's upset that the Kaaba has more prominence than his church. And you know what he does? He decides he's going to destroy that Kaaba. He decides he's going to wipe it up. But you know what ends up happening instead? Not only does Allah subhanahu wa ta'ala destroy him, not only does Allah subhanahu wa ta'ala humiliate him in his army, Allah subhanahu wa ta'ala has more people longing for that house after the Prophet ﷺ comes and calls people. Now you have people in the groves that are coming saying, Labbaik Allahumma labbaik, here we come, O Allah, here we come. The love for the love to come to the house of Allah subhanahu wa ta'ala was increased. So Allah subhanahu wa ta'ala did not just humiliate him, he foiled his plans as well. He foiled his plot and his plans as well. And there are legendary words of Abdul Muttalib, who's not even a Muslim, subhanAllah. Who's not even a Muslim. But sometimes, again, the truth can come on the tongue of any man. He was a noble man, even though he was not a Muslim. And when he says about this house, that لِلْبَيْتِ رَبٌّ يَحْمِي, that at the end of the day, this Kaaba has a Lord that will protect it. We know that Masjid al-Aqsa has a Lord, has a Rabb that will protect it. But what is our role and what is our part? And we need to make sure that we're not being passive, but at the same time, we're demonstrating strength. And part of strength is remaining dignified and ethical no matter what your enemy resorts to. No matter what the people that hate you resort to, you continue to do what Allah and the Messenger sallallahu alaihi wasallam commanded you to do. We ask Allah subhanahu wa ta'ala to grant us strength in our resolve and to grant us sincerity in our intentions and in our actions. And we ask Allah subhanahu wa ta'ala to make all that we do for His sake and to put success in it for His sake. And we ask Allah subhanahu wa ta'ala to help us in our difficult times, to help the believers that are in far greater times of distress. We ask Allah subhanahu wa ta'ala to support them and to grant them victory and to protect His house, to protect Al-Masjid Al-Aqsa, and to protect the believing men and the believing women and all of those that are oppressed and all of those that are wronged, and to put us in their cause. Allahumma ameen. Aqulu qawli hadha wa astaghfirullah li wa lakum wa lisa'ir al-muslimin fastaghfiru innahu huwal ghafur rahim.

0: Assalamu alaikum. 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In Luton and its surrounding areas, it is now time for Salatul Zuhr.
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One day we shall raise from all peoples a witness. Then will no excuse be accepted from unbelievers, nor will they receive any favors.

When those who gave partners to Allah will see their partners, they will say, Our Lord, these are our partners, those whom we used to invoke, besides you. But they will throw back their word at them and say, Indeed, you are liars.

Those who reject Allah and hinder men from the path of Allah, for them will we add penalty to penalty, for that they used to spread mischief.

One day we shall raise from all peoples a witness against them, from amongst themselves, and we shall bring you as a witness against these your people. And we have sent down to you a book explaining all things, a guide, a mercy, and glad tidings to Muslims. In

Allah commands justice, the doing of good, and liberality to kith and kin, and He forbids all shameful deeds, and injustice and rebellion. He instructs you that you may receive admonition.

Fulfill the covenant of Allah when you have entered into it, and break not your oaths after you have confirmed them. Indeed, you have made Allah your surety, for Allah knows all that you do.

And be not like a woman who breaks into untwisted strands the yarn she has spun after it has become strong. Nor take your oaths to practice deception between yourselves, lest one party should be more numerous than another. For Allah will test you by this, and on the day of judgment He will certainly make clear to you the truth of that wherein you disagree.

If Allah so willed, He could make you all one people. But He leaves straying whom He pleases, and He guides whom He pleases. But you shall certainly be called to account for all your actions.

0: And take not your oaths to practice deception between yourselves, with the result that someone's foot may slip after it was firmly planted, and you may have to taste the evil consequences of having hindered men from the path of Allah, and a mighty wrath descend on you.
1: وَلَا

What is with you must vanish. What is with Allah will endure. And we will certainly bestow on those who patiently persevere their reward according to the best of their actions.

Whoever works righteousness, man or woman, and has faith, verily to him will we give a new life, and life that is good and pure. And we will bestow on such their reward according to the best of their actions.

When we substitute one revelation for another, and Allah knows best what He reveals in stages, they say, you are but a forger, but most of them understand not.

Say, the Holy Spirit has brought the revelation from your Lord in truth, in order to strengthen those who believe, and as a guide and glad tidings to Muslims.

We know indeed that they say, it is a man that teaches him. The tongue of him they wickedly point to is notably foreign, while this is Arabic, pure and clear. In

Anyone who, after accepting faith in Allah, utters unbelief except under compulsion, his heart remaining firm in faith, but such as open their breast to unbelief, on them is wrath from Allah, and theirs will be a dreadful penalty.

0: Those are they whose hearts, ears and eyes Allah has sealed up, and they take no heed.
1: لا جرم أنهم في الآخرة هم الخاسرون.
0: Without doubt, in the hereafter, they will perish.

But verily, your Lord, to those who leave their homes after trials and persecutions, and who thereafter strive and fight for the faith and patiently persevere, your Lord, after all this, is oft forgiving, most merciful.

One day every soul will come up struggling for itself, and every soul will be recompensed fully for all its actions, and none will be unjustly dealt with.

0: Allah sets forth a parable. A city enjoying security and quiet, abundantly supplied with sustenance from every place. Yet was it ungrateful for the favors of Allah? So Allah made it taste of hunger and terror in extremes, closing in on it like a garment from every side, because of the evil which its people wrought.
1: وَلَقَدْ جَاءَهُمْ رَسُولٌ مِّنْهُمْ فَكَذَّبُوهُ فَأَخَذَهُمُ الْعَذَابُ وَهُمْ ظَالِمُونَ
0: And there came to them a messenger from among themselves, but they falsely rejected him. So the wrath seized them, even in the midst of their iniquities.

So eat of the sustenance which Allah has provided for you, lawful and good, and be grateful for the favors of Allah if it is He whom you serve.

He has only forbidden you dead meat and blood and the flesh of swine and any food over which the name of other than Allah has been invoked. But if one is forced by necessity, without willful disobedience, nor transgressing due limits, then Allah is oft forgiving, most merciful.

0: But say not for any false thing that your tongues may put forth. This is lawful and this is forbidden, so as to ascribe false things to Allah. For those who ascribe false things to Allah will never prosper.
1: متاع قليل ولهم عذاب أليم.
0: In such falsehood is but a paltry profit, but they will have a most grievous penalty.

To the Jews we prohibited such things as we have mentioned to you before. We did them no wrong, but they were used to doing wrong to themselves.

But verily your Lord, to those who do wrong in ignorance, but who thereafter repent and make amends, your Lord, after all this, is oft forgiving, most merciful.

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But Allah will judge between them on the day of judgment as to their differences.

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For your Lord knows best who has strayed from his path and who received guidance.

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1: You have been listening to the glorious recitation of the Holy Quran by Sheikh Mishari Rashid Al-Afasi, Imam, Quranic reciter and the Sheed artist from Kuwait, with English translation. 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
5: 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While it has been translated into hundreds of languages, Muslims consider only the original Arabic text to be the actual, literal word of God.

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5: Assalamu alaikum. We are now going to play the elegant recitation of the Holy Quran by Sheikh Mishari Rashid Al-Farsi, Imam, Quranic reciter and nasheed artist from Kuwait, with English translation.

0: I seek refuge from Satan, the rejected one.
1: بسم الله الرحمن الرحيم.
0: In the name of Allah, most gracious, most merciful.

Glory to Allah who did take his servant for a journey by night from the sacred mosque to the farthest mosque, whose precincts we did bless, in order that we might show him some of our signs. For he is the one who hears and sees all things.

We gave Moses the book and made it a guide to the children of Israel, commanding, Take not other than me as disposer of your affairs,

And we gave clear warning to the children of Israel in the book that twice would they do mischief on the earth and be elated with mighty arrogance, and twice would they be punished.

When the first of the warnings came to pass, we sent against you our servants given to terrible warfare. They entered the very inmost parts of your homes, and it was a warning completely fulfilled.

If you did well, you did well for yourselves. If you did evil, you did it against yourselves. So when the second of the warnings came to pass, we permitted your enemies to disfigure your faces and to enter your temple as they had entered it before and to visit with destruction all that fell into their power.

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And we have made hell a prison for those who reject all faith.

Verily, this Qur'an does guide to that which is most right or stable, and gives the glad tidings to the believers who work deeds of righteousness, that they shall have a magnificent reward.

0: We have made the night and the day two of our signs. The sign of the night have we obscured, while the sign of the day we have made to enlighten you, that you may seek bounty from your Lord, and that you may know the number and count of the years. All things have we explained in detail.
1: وَكُلَّ إِنسَانٍ أَلْزَمْنَاهُ طَائِرَهُ فِي عُنُقِهِ وَنُخْرِجُ لَهُ يَوْمَ الْقِيَامَةِ كِتَابًا يَلْقَاهُ مَنْشُورًا
0: Every man's fate we have fastened on his own neck. On the day of judgment we shall bring out for him a scroll, which he will see spread open.
1: اقْرَأْ كِتَابَكَ كَفَى بِنَفْسِكَ الْيَوْمَ عَلَيْكَ حَسِيبًا
0: It will be said to him, read your own record. Sufficient is your soul this day to make out an account against you.

Who receives guidance receives it for his own benefit. Who goes astray does so to his own loss. No bearer of burdens can bear the burden of another. Nor would we make our wrath visit until we had sent a messenger to give warning.

0: When we decide to destroy a population, we first send a definite order to those among them who are given the good things of this life, and yet transgress, so that the word is proved true against them. Then we destroy them utterly.
1: وَكَانَ

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In the end have we provided hell for them. They will burn therein disgraced and rejected.

Those who do wish for the things of the hereafter and strive therefore with all due striving and have faith, they are the ones whose striving is acceptable to Allah.

0: See how we have bestowed more on some than on others. But verily, the hereafter is more in rank and gradation and more in excellence.
1: لا تجعل مع الله إلها آخر فتقعد مذموما مخذولا.
0: Take not with Allah another object of worship, or you, O man, will sit in disgrace and destitution.

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Say not to them a word of contempt, nor repel them, but address them in terms of honor.

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0: Your Lord knows best what is in your hearts. 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
0: And render to the kindred their due rights, as also to those in want and to the wayfarer, but squander not your wealth in the manner of a spendthrift.

Make not your hand tied like a niggard's to your neck, nor stretch it forth to its utmost reach, so that you become blameworthy and destitute.

Verily, your Lord does provide sustenance in abundance for whom He pleases, and He provides in a just measure, for He does know and regard all His servants.

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And if anyone is slain wrongfully, we have given his heir authority to demand qisas, or to forgive. But let him not exceed bounds in the matter of taking life, for he is helped by the law.

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And fulfill every engagement, for every engagement will be inquired into on the day of reckoning. Well,

0: Give full measure when you measure, and weigh with a balance that is straight. That is the most fitting and the most advantageous in the final determination.
1: وَلَا تَقْفُ مَا لَيْسَ لَكَ بِهِ عِلْمٌ

And pursue not that of which you have no knowledge. For every act of hearing, or of seeing, or of feeling in the heart will be inquired into on the day of reckoning.

0: Nor walk on the earth with insolence, for you cannot rend the earth asunder nor reach the mountains in height.
1: كل ذلك كان سيئه عند ربك مكروها.
0: Of all such things, the evil is hateful in the sight of your Lord.

These are among the precepts of wisdom which your Lord has revealed to you. Take not with Allah another object of worship, lest you should be thrown into hell, blameworthy and rejected.

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Truly you utter a most dreadful saying.

0: Say, if there had been other gods with him, as they say, behold, they would certainly have sought out a way to the Lord of the throne.
1: سبحانه وتعالى عما يقولون علوا كبيرا.
0: Glory to him. He is high above all that they say, exalted and great beyond measure.

0: The seven heavens and the earth and all beings therein declare his glory. There is not a thing but celebrates his praise. And yet you understand not how they declare his glory. Verily, he is oft forbearing, most forgiving.
1: وَإِذْ

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When you do commemorate your Lord and Him alone in the Quran, they turn on their backs, fleeing from the truth.

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0: 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When we are reduced to bones and dust, should we really be raised up to be a new creation?
1: قُلْ كُونُوا حِجَارَةً أَوْ حَدِيدًا
0: Say, nay, be you stones or iron.

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1: O created matter, which in your minds is hardest to be raised up, yet shall you be raised up. Then will they say, Who will cause us to return? Say, He who created you first. Then they will wag their heads towards you and say, When will that be? Say, Maybe it will be quite soon.
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7: Once Imam Bukhari was in the masjid and waited for everyone to leave so that he could talk to Mash'ar, who was a blind student. Once everyone left, Imam Bukhari began crying and begged the blind student to forgive him. The student was shocked and asked, "What for?" So Imam Bukhari answered, "Once I was narrating hadith to my students. You were enjoying that hadith so much that you were in the state of dancing and removing your head and hands. All the other students started looking at you. I also looked at you and smiled at your actions. Since you cannot see, I fear that this may be a backbiting that I have done against you." The man replied, "Is that all? Of course I forgive you."
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0: This is the national and international news today, Friday, 2nd of October, for Inspire FM, read by Shahin Mirza. First, the headlines. Yemen forces say they targeted Houthis in Sana'a, Sada'a and Taiz. Europe under pressure to release diesel reserves as Trump threatens export ban. Hundreds of schools in France closed, as minister says 40 head teachers injured in student protest. UK arrests British Iranian suspect over RAF plot. Modi's India takes on Trump more openly, from terrorism to tariffs. Pakistan's Tehreek-e-Insaf, PTI, agrees to meeting ahead of Islamabad Long March. Manchester City verdict has significant implications on game's integrity, says FA. And now the details. Yemen's army spokesperson Majid al-Nuzaili says government forces struck high-value targets in the capital, Sana'a, and carried out 20 air attacks against Houthis in the Taiz governorate. Regional governments and Islamic organizations have condemned a Houthi attack on infrastructure serving Medina, with Egypt, Qatar, Turkey and others expressing support for Saudi Arabia. The UK Maritime Trade Operations Centre says a 2.5 million barrel supertanker was hit by an unknown projectile, causing a fire while passing through the Strait of Hormuz. A US official has told Al Jazeera that three carriers and two landing groups will have deployed around Iran by November. The official says the Roosevelt Strike Group and Mackin Island Force, with 2,000 Marines, have already left San Diego. Donald Trump says he may ask European countries to release diesel reserves as he considers banning US exports of the fuel. The move could bring prices down significantly for American drivers, but experts warn it would put further pressure on diesel prices in other countries. His comments come as diesel prices in the UK hit record highs this week, hovering at just under £2 per litre, according to motoring organisations, the RSC, as the Iran war puts pressure on the supply. Hundreds of schools in France are closed as students continue to protest about a lack of teachers, overcrowded classrooms and run-down buildings. The protest started earlier this week in France's capital, Paris, before spreading across the country. Education Minister Edouard Jeffrey tells French media that 65 school staff have been injured, including 40 head teachers. He adds that 1,949 people were arrested on Thursday alone. A UK-Iranian dual national has been arrested on suspicion of preparation of terrorist attacks in connection with the incident at RAF Fairford, counter-terror police have said. The 25-year-old man was arrested in Westminster, London. Two properties in the area have been searched. Five men in their 20s who were arrested near the Gloucestershire airbase on Sunday remain on police bail. All five were UK nationals from London. Counter-terror police are considering all possible angles, including foreign state involvement, the force's senior national coordinator, Vicky Evans, said. Speaking at an event in New York this week, India's Foreign Minister, Jay Shankar, offered a blunt assessment of the United States. It has been an insensitive partner to India's concerns over terrorism, has warmed to its arch-rival Pakistan, and has pursued self-centered trade policies that have disproportionately hurt the global south. That tone marks a new edge in how Delhi is seeing Washington under the Trump administration, analysts say, on the back of rising bilateral tensions between the capitals. For decades, India has dealt with divisive issues with otherwise friendly nations, quietly, behind the scenes, away from the spectacle. That has especially been New Delhi's approach with Washington, where the relationship has broadly enjoyed wide bipartisan support. However, after months of tension, New Delhi is adopting a more openly critical tone towards Washington to address the volatility and uncertainty that Donald Trump brings to the White House. The Pakistan Tehreek-e-Insaf, PTI, has accepted the government's offer for talks ahead of its proposed long march on October the 4th, party chairman Barrister Gohar Ali Khan said on Thursday. In a statement, Gohar said the government's message regarding the meeting had been received on Friday and was accepted in light of decisions taken during an opposition leaders' meeting early in the day. He said representatives of the government and opposition would meet at 12 p.m. tomorrow in the office of the National Assembly Speaker. The Independent Commission's verdict against Manchester City has significant implications for the integrity of the game, according to the Football Association. In a statement, English Footballers' governing body added, "We are carefully considering the decision and its implications and will take action where appropriate." The FA's statement comes after it was confirmed on Tuesday that City were found guilty of all charges relating to the breaches of the Premier League's financial regulations between 2009-2010 and 2017-18 seasons. And that concludes today's news roundup. 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
12: Inspire FM ki Urdu News ke saath, main hoon Mukarram Abbas. 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
13: 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We are now going to play for you the Daily Iman Booster, a series of short reminders to boost the heart and soul.
14: Even though Sheikh Abbas said, Wallahi, this is the only time that I could not finish my ghusl, giving the bath to the dead body, this is the only one time in his life for 30, 35 years serving in the cemetery, I never ever stopped the ghusl except in this place and this incident in this story. So what is the story? He says that I, as usual, received a call, there is a dead person, please come give a ghusl. I went all the way giving the ghusl. With me inside, there were two sons. And the father is dead. And I'm giving ghusl to the person. Everything is normal, nothing unusual. While I'm giving ghusl and the two sons in the room helping me, giving me stuff, what I need, suddenly I hear that someone is not knocking the door, someone is breaking the door, literally breaking the door. And in Arabic, they are saying, "Iftah al-bab, iftah al-bab, iftah al-bab, la akasir al-bab," which means open the door, otherwise I will break the door. So the Sheikh says, who is this person and why he is shouting and he is, you know, trying to kick and break the door? So the person, the two sons, they says, "Ya Sheikh, please, please don't open the door. He's our big brother." So the Sheikh Abbas says, "Well, if he's your big brother, he's supposed to be here with the father, with you, all of you." He says, "Ya Sheikh, it's a long story. Please, please don't open the door. Continue." So I said, "I will not get into this, you know, maybe family problems." I start giving the ghusl. But that person outside, he was almost, you know, getting crazy. And he's acting in a crazy way. And not only that, he literally broke the door. Literally, almost about break the door. So the Sheikh says, like, "What is this? Why are you doing this to the two sons?" They says, "Ya Sheikh, please continue. At the end, the Sheikh, because he got bothered and disturbed by knocking the door, breaking the door, kicking the door, the Sheikh says, "I will go and open the door." He went to open the door. And the moment he opened the door, the big son, the eldest son, he pushes the door along with Sheikh Abbas. And he goes and he says, the father is almost done. And he was covered with kafan, covered with head to toe with the shroud. The Sheikh says, "Wallahi, this person went inside and his mouth was filled with spit. He opened the shroud of his father and with the mouth full of spit, he spit on his father's face." Sheikh Abbas says, "Wallahi, after I saw this, I couldn't continue that. How come a son do this to his father while he is dead, while he is on the bathtub? He's dead. He's just about to go in his grave. So what happened? What kind of anger and grudge the son is having towards the father that he do this kind of act? Coming all the way, mouth full of spit, takes out the shroud and spits on his father's face." Subhanallah. The Sheikh says, "I couldn't continue my ghusl. And I left." And then later on, because as usual and as always, Sheikh Abbas will not let all these things and all these incidents just to go like this, you know, just to pass through. No. He have to go and check and go and sit with the kids and sit with the family members and know why, what is this? So after the Sheikh goes to the funeral or to the house of the, you know, these people for condolences and whatsoever, he realized the mistake that everyone involved in. Again, I would like to remind myself and you, my brothers and sisters, fathers, be careful. The one who is married, you as a husband, be careful. And wife, also be careful. And all of you should fear Allah subhanahu wa ta'ala. What happened? Father, may Allah have mercy on him. What he did, Allah Almighty blessed him with a little bit of wealth. What he did? He was very happy. He's having few lands and some property here and there and some farms here and there. So he collected some money and he built a building, 4 stories, 4 floors. And he called all his sons and he says, come, you and your wife stay in the flats. In each floor, there is a flat or a two. Everyone will come and stay in this building. You don't have to pay any rent. You don't have to pay any water bills or nothing. Just live here. And they were very happy. Alhamdulillah. So the first son got, you know, the youngest son got the upper floor. The other son got the other floor. Until the eldest son. What happened? He says, you are the eldest one. You stay with me in the ground floor. He says, okay, inshallah. Hadr. I obey you, my father. He stayed in the ground floor where there are definitely a certain flat and the flat for the father, separate flat or an apartment for the eldest son and his wife and everything. Now, see, here's the problem. The father is old, the mother is old, the husband is going to work. Who is at home? The wife. Now, every time the father says, oh, my daughter, which is the daughter-in-law, but he's calling her my daughter, can you please make tea for me? Can you please make coffee for me? Maybe sometime in the morning, can you please make breakfast for me? Can you do this? Can you do that? From the other side, the mother, hey, can you please come and help me to wear my clothes? Can you please help me to comb my hair? Can you please help me to do this? Can you please take my clothes and wash it? So she is working, but she is not liking the wife. End of the day, when the husband comes, she is complaining. Your father did this, your mother did this, your father did this, and your mother did this. Your father is asking me for this and that, and your mother is commanding me and telling me to do this and that. Day by day by day, the son become really fed up and he start hating his own father and mother because of the wife. And you can see where the mistakes coming from. And in this case, everyone have to have patience. But anyways, she start charging the husband towards the mother and father. He got upset after few months and then he decided to leave. And he left. He left. He took his wife and he left and he took an apartment for rent and he start living there. Now, because he was the eldest son, he was the support of the father, and this is every father looks up to his, you know, the first son. The father became really sad. The father completely, his heart got broken. And here was the mistake of the father as well. So the mistake of the wife, complaining every and each thing to the husband. The problem and the mistake of the husband that, you know, listening to the wife and then going and leaving the house, and the mistake of the father that what he did, he get all his sons and daughters, he says, come here, except the elder one, and he says, since I'm alive, this is what I would like to do. I want to gift my land to my small son. I want to give another farm to another son. I want to give this and that property to my daughter. I want to give that little bit of business that I'm doing. And he distributed as a hadiyah, as a gift to all his sons and daughters except the elder one. So definitely this was a mistake. And after that he died. And when that happened, the elder son get nothing. Each and every person, they have, you know, the property, and the father dies, leaving behind him nothing, and the elder son will get nothing at the end. So this was the mistake of the father, and that was the mistake of the son to leave the house, and the mistake of the wife to complain day and night. My brothers and sisters, we don't want to be among those who disrespect and disobey our parents or our father-in-law and mother-in-law. Regardless, now they have right upon us or no, and we have right upon them or no. Regardless, it's just a temporary thing. Allah subhanahu wa ta'ala will bring khair to whosoever. All you have to do is go back to Allah subhanahu wa ta'ala and deal with the family matters with sabr, with hikmah, and go ask the people of knowledge. As Allah says, فَاسْأَلُوا أَهْلَ الذِّكْرِ إِن كُنْتُمْ لَا تَعْلَمُونَ. Go and ask the people of knowledge if you do not know. I ask Allah subhanahu wa ta'ala to make us among those who always go back to Allah subhanahu wa ta'ala. And I ask Allah subhanahu wa ta'ala to make us among those who obey and respect our parents until we die and meet Allah subhanahu wa ta'ala. Ameen ya Rabbil Alameen. The time is up, and inshaAllah ta'ala we will continue in the next episode. Until then, take care of yourself and your family members. Assalamu alaikum wa rahmatullahi wa barakatuh.
15: In this hadith, the Prophet sallallahu alaihi wasallam, he says, مَا نَهَيْتُكُمْ عَنْهُ فَاجْتَنِبُوا وَمَا أَمَرْتُكُمْ بِهِ فَأْتُوا مِنْهُ مَا اسْتَطَعْتُمْ فَإِنَّمَا أَهْلَكَ الَّذِينَ مِنْ قَبْلِكُمْ كَثْرَةُ مَسَائِلِهِمْ وَاخْتِلَافُهُمْ عَلَى أَنْبِيَائِهِمْ. This hadith was narrated by Abu Huraira radiallahu anhu. It can be found in Sahih Bukhari and Muslim. The Prophet sallallahu alaihi wasallam tells us to stay away from the things that he has prohibited and to do the things that he has commanded to the best of our ability. This hadith also shows us that following the sunnah of Rasulullah sallallahu alaihi wasallam is of as equal importance as following the commands of Allah subhanahu wa ta'ala in the Quran. In fact, Allah subhanahu wa ta'ala commands us in the Quran to obey his messenger. He says, وَمَا أَتَاكُمُ الرَّسُولُ فَخُذُوا وَمَا نَهَاكُمْ عَنْهُ فَانْتَهُوا. Take what the messenger of Allah gives you and refrain from doing things which he prohibits. This hadith also shows us that the halal and haram can also be legislated by Rasulullah sallallahu alaihi wasallam, because ultimately he is the one receiving the instructions from Allah subhanahu wa ta'ala. We notice from this hadith that the messenger of Allah mentions staying away from the prohibitions before mentioning that we should do what he has commanded us to do. That is to emphasize the importance of abandoning the haram in all aspects of life. And that is something that is possible, and it should be prioritized if we want to move forward. It is actually not so difficult. All we need to do is leave the major sins. That might sound difficult, but remember that the major sins are actually only very few in number, and they can actually be counted. As for the actions which are permissible in Islam, they are countless. Therefore, leaving those things in obedience to Allah and His Messenger is easy, because there are many alternatives. For example, yes, Allah subhanahu wa ta'ala has forbidden alcohol, but as an alternative, we have a wide variety of other drinks which are permissible, like fruit juice, milk, water, tea, coffee, and the list goes on and on. Another example of what is prohibited, or more specifically, what Rasulullah sallallahu alaihi wasallam himself has prohibited, is libasul hariri wa dhahabi lirrijal. A man cannot wear silk or gold, but as an alternative, he can wear anything else that is permissible, and he can choose out of a variety of different clothings. Therefore, the percentage of what is forbidden in Islam is actually very, very small compared to what is allowed. And because of that, it is very possible to stay away from the haram. In fact, it is actually not that difficult at all. But our hearts need to be attached to Allah subhanahu wa ta'ala. As for the righteous actions which the Messenger of Allah sallallahu alaihi wasallam instructed us with, some of it is obligatory and some of it is recommended. And since there are so many things in the sunnah to learn, Allah subhanahu wa ta'ala has not burdened us with having to fulfill everything. That is why the Prophet sallallahu alaihi wasallam said, فَأْتُوا مِنْهُ مَا اسْتَطَعْتُمْ. Do as much of it as you can. Don't burden yourself, rather focus on what is obligatory and then slowly progress by adding extra voluntary acts. This hadith is showing us how easy it is to practice Islam. We are only commanded to do what we can. So for example, even though we are supposed to stand up while we pray, if something is preventing us from standing, like an injury, then we are not held accountable if we have to sit and pray. Because the Prophet sallallahu alaihi wasallam said, فَأْتُوا مِنْهُ مَا اسْتَطَعْتُمْ. Do what you can to the best of your ability. So basically, to summarize, If we truly love Allah subhanahu wa ta'ala, we should also have the intention to obey the teachings of His Messenger. This can be achieved by studying the sciences of hadith and learning their explanations, just like we are doing now. Because Allah subhanahu wa ta'ala, He says in the Quran, قُلْ إِن كُنْتُمْ تُحِبُّونَ اللَّهَ فَاتَّبِعُونِي يُحْبِبُكُمُ اللَّهُ وَيَغْفِرْ لَكُمْ ذُنُوبَكُمْ وَاللَّهُ غَفُورٌ رَحِيمٌ. Allah subhanahu wa ta'ala is addressing Muhammad sallallahu alayhi wa sallam. He said, say to them, O Muhammad, if you truly love Allah, then follow me. Allah will love you and forgive you your sins. And Allah subhanahu wa ta'ala is the most forgiving, the most merciful. We ask Allah subhanahu wa ta'ala to make us of those who are sincere in obeying the commandments of the Messenger of Allah to the best of our ability. We'll see you in the next hadith. Wassalamu alaikum wa rahmatullahi wa barakatuh.
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0: Abu Huraira, Abdurrahman ibn Sakhr, may Allah be pleased with him, who said, I heard the Messenger of Allah, may the blessings and peace of Allah be upon him, say, What I have forbidden you to do, avoid. What I have ordered you to do, do as much of it as you can. It was only their excessive questioning and their disagreeing with their prophets that destroys those who were before you. It was related by Al-Bukhari and Muslim.
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6: I will tell you this story. A man that existed amongst the companions who used to, like, you'd see him talking normal and smiling or laughing. And then suddenly at occasions, he would start to cry and cry so much until he went unconscious. The companions told the Prophet ﷺ about this man to try and read on him for healing. So the Prophet ﷺ called this man and wanted to help him. He took him aside and said, what happens to you, my brother? The man said to him, Ya Rasulullah, I was never going to tell anyone this, but now that you've asked me, I must tell you. Before I embraced Islam, I used to have a daughter. And when she was born, I wanted to bury her, because the cultural ideology came into my mind. And I started to think that when she grows older, she will bring shame to my family. But I stopped myself. My heart for my daughter was overpowering me. Years and years went by as I watched her grow. And then one day, when she reached close to a blossoming age, she was about to become a lady. He said, I began to have nightmares and desperation and distress. The pain of my culturalism came into me, thinking of the shame that my daughter is going to bring with me if she walked off with another fellow and brought shame to all my ancestors. Day by day, I wanted to do something, but then my heart, my love stopped me. Until one day, he said, I could not handle it anymore, Ya Rasulullah. I said to her mother, dress her up with neat clothes and comb her hair nicely and decorate her face and tell her your father today is taking you out to a party, a celebration, so that she can play with the other friends of hers. The mother knew that the father was up to a plot and a plan. So she dressed her daughter up. She combed her hair while she was crying. The mother was crying. And she powdered her face and made her nice while the mother was crying. The daughter's asking, what's wrong, mother? And the mother would say, nothing, daughter. She's not allowed. Otherwise, the husband will beat her or probably even kill her. The daughter said, daddy's taking me out for a celebration. I love my dad. After

0: After decorating her, the father came along in the evening and he took his daughter. The wife grabbed her husband's hand and said to him and whispered to him, but his daughter could hear. And she said some words that made his heart shiver and the daughter to remember. لَا تُضَيِّعِ الْأَمَانَةَ يَا رَجُلُ. O man, do not lose the trust. Your daughter is your trust. The man took his daughter away. And on his way, he's thinking to himself, what am I going to do? And the daughter is playing around her father, thinking that her father loves her. He said, I approached a very deep well, which was steep and deep, and it had rocks, sharp rocks at the bottom. He said, suddenly the pains and agonies of my culturism came and burnt me. And I began to think, should I throw her? Should I not throw her? So I would come close, then my heart would not let me. Suddenly the culturalism would come in. He said, I wrestled and wrestled. Suddenly, when I came close to the well, I grabbed my daughter and I threw her into the well. And my daughter howled with her open, horrific eyes, looking at me and saying to me, Daddy, la tudayya al-amana. Oh, Dad, don't lose the trust. Don't lose the trust, Daddy. The man then threw her into the well. He said, Ya Rasulullah, she kept falling, saying, La tudayya al-amana, ya Abi. La tudayya al-amana, until her tiny voice went away. I couldn't hear her anymore and she died, Ya Rasulullah. The Prophet ﷺ looked up at him and his beard was soaked with tears. Sallallahu alayhi wa sallam. And the Prophet's beard was soaked with tears and he said to him, if Allah subhanahu wa ta'ala was to allow me to punish anyone for the killing and murder of anyone before Islam, I would have started with you. I would have started with you. The Prophet ﷺ was the most compassionate, even to the women. And he used to say to them, Mahlan bil qawarir, take care of your precious pearls, your daughters and your wives. Stawsu bin nisa'i khayra. Have kindness towards your wives and be patient with them.
1: Our deen is so beautiful. It is so beautiful that it is not considered a religion alone, but rather a complete way of life. And we are fortunate indeed to be a part of the ummah of the best of the best, Muhammad sallallahu alaihi wasallam. He was sent as a mercy to us, and our Maker praises him in the noble Quran, where he azza wa jal states, وَإِنَّكَ لَعَلَى خُلُقٍ عَظِيمٍ. That you, O Muhammad sallallahu alayhi wa sallam, are of a great moral character. And it was from the character of Muhammad sallallahu alayhi wa sallam, this noble character, that he used to always maintain a pleasant demeanor, and he also used to always have a smile on his face. So smiling is the sunnah that we will be touching on in this video, inshallah ta'ala. The Prophet Muhammad, peace be upon him, is reported to have said, and this narration is recorded in Tirmidhi, تَبَسُّمُكَ فِي وَجْهِ أَخِيكَ صَدَقَ. Smiling at your brother is considered an act of charity. And he sallallahu alayhi wa sallam is also reported to have said, and this particular narration is recorded in the Mustadrak of Imam al-Hakim, لَا تَحْقِرَنَّ مِنَ الْمَعْرُوفِ شَيْئًا وَلَوْ أَن تَلْقَى أَخَاكَ بِوَجْهٍ طَلِيقٍ. Do not look down upon any good deed, however small it may be, even if it be greeting your brother with a pleasant face. Jarir ibn Abdullah radiyallahu anhu, a companion, he describes Rasulullah sallallahu alayhi wa sallam that whenever Rasulullah sallallahu alayhi wa sallam used to look at him, he sallallahu alayhi wa sallam used to smile at him. And another narration in Muslim where the Sahaba, the companions, Ridwanullahi ta'ala alayhim ajma'in, they state that after Fajr, in general, we used to sit with Rasulullah sallallahu alayhi wa sallam, and after Fajr, after the sun has risen, we used to narrate stories and joke and laugh, and the Prophet sallallahu alayhi wa sallam used to smile. At times we think that ibadah is only confined to acts of worship such as prayer, fasting and other rituals. And we think that charity can only be given by an individual who has a surplus of wealth. But the sunnah of our beloved Prophet Muhammad sallallahu alayhi wa sallam begs to teach us otherwise. Just try it. Smiling is good for you. It does not cost you $1 million. It makes you look years younger. It is contagious. I'm sure as I'm smiling right now, most of you all are smiling back already. And even if it does not cost you $1 million, you do need a good heart to smile. You do need a kind heart to smile. And you do need a generous heart to smile. For by smiling, you're actually giving out a piece of your good heart. You're giving out a piece of your good character to brighten someone else's day. there's no point in having a very religious appearance and being stone-faced, for that is the sign of a hard heart. So let us work on our conduct as well as our appearance in terms of emulating our beloved Prophet Muhammad sallallahu alaihi wasallam.
2: And there the matter then went to stage two. Her uncle Amr ibn Asad became her wali, and Abu Talib came with the Prophet sallallahu alaihi wasallam, and Abu Talib performed the khutbah. He performed the sermon. So this clearly shows that the Prophet sallallahu alaihi wasallam is not a lustful man. That if he wanted to, he could have married a younger lady without children, who had never been married, a virgin. If he wanted to, he could have done that. But he married somebody of nobility, somebody who was twice divorced with children, and remained faithful to her until Khadija passed away. He never took another wife until Khadija passed away. And so he wasn't marrying for lustful reasons, because he's marrying when he's past 54 years old, he begins to marry the 9 wives. For until he's 54, from 25 up until the age of 54 or so, if not 55, because Aisha probably was when he was 55 years old or so. So the Prophet ﷺ is remaining basically loyal to Khadija for all of these years. And this clearly shows that he was not a man who was lustful, that he could control his desires, that this was not what he had in mind by marrying somebody like Khadija. Now the question arises, how old was Khadija at the time of her marriage? The common opinion that everybody is aware of is that she was 40 years old when she was married, and she died when she was 65, because everybody agrees that they were married for 25 years. And everybody agrees that the Prophet ﷺ was 25 years old. Well, not everybody, one or two say he was 24 and 23, but around this age, 25 years old when he got married. However, and this is the common well-known age that people have, however, there are more authentic reports that her age was not 40. And so we have people like Al-Bayhaqi and Ibn Kathir, the famous scholar Ibn Kathir, who wrote the tafsir of Ibn Kathir, and others, report that she died when she was around 50 years old. So if she died when she was around 50, this changes everything. In her 50s, they say. She was in her 50s. This changes everything. Another early authority, and his name is Hisham al-Kalbi, says that Khadija married when she was 28 years old. And we have from Al-Hakim, who wrote a book called Al-Mustadrak, which was one of the books of Hadith, he reports from the famous Ibn Ishaq, who is the earliest author of the Seerah, Ibn Ishaq, the famous Seerah Ibn Ishaq, that Ibn Ishaq says that she was 28 years old. Now, this appears to be more valid for two reasons. Number one, because the people who are reporting 28 are more in quantity and in quality, i.e. they are more knowledgeable. Ibn Ishaq is the authority of Seerah. Nobody is more authoritative than him. And Ibn Ishaq is reporting that she was 28. Additionally, Hisham al-Kalbi. Additionally, Al-Bayhaqi says she died when she was in her 50s. That means she was 28 when she, or around that age when she got married. But then the second point is even more clear. The Prophet ﷺ and Khadija had at least 6 children, maybe more. And a woman in her 40s, it is very difficult to imagine her having 6 children. Whereas a woman who is 28, it is much more logical and rational, and in fact perfect. 6 children at the age of 28 in those days is something that is very reasonable. A child every year and a half, every 2 years, very reasonable. So for 12 years she's having children, so she's having children till she's around 40. And this makes a lot more sense than to say that she was 40 when she got married. And academically speaking, it does seem to be the more correct opinion that she was 28 years old.
3: One time, the Prophet ﷺ is sitting at home. Khadija radiallahu ta'ala anha gets up and goes to, you know, the fire, the stove that's burning like right outside the door of the house. So she steps outside to go, you know, kind of check on whatever's cooking in the fire, the stove. Jibreel alayhi salam comes to the Prophet sallallahu alayhi wasallam. And he says to the Prophet sallallahu alayhi wasallam, here comes Khadija. She's got a bowl of food for you in her hands. A warm, hot, steaming bowl of food, fresh food for you. When she comes to you with this food and places in front of you, I want you to grab a hold of her and tell her that God sends his salams. Allah says salam to Khadija. And Allah gives her the good news, congratulates her. Allah is congratulating her that she will have a palace in paradise. There will be no noise, no difficulty, no adversity there ever. And that palace is ready. God has prepared it himself for Khadija. And he wants to let her know that he's got it ready for her. And he sends her salam to let her know that he waits for her. When the Prophet ﷺ tells Khadija radiallahu anha, she breaks down into tears.
2: And so Khadija responded that Inna Allaha huwa salam. She didn't say wa alayka salam ya Allah, because you don't say wa alayka salam ya Allah. Allah is a salam, and this really shows her intelligence. It really shows her understanding of theology of Islam. Wa ala Jibril as-salam, and may salam be upon Jibril. Wa alayka ya Rasulullah as-salam, and may salam be upon you ya Rasulullah. This was Khadija's response. She was the only one whom Jibril would come in the household of Khadija. He would not enter any other household, any other wife's house. Any other wife's house he would not enter later on. Aisha, Umm Salama, no one. He only entered the house of Khadija. The Prophet sallallahu alayhi wasallam needed support and comfort for his future mission. And so Allah subhanahu wa ta'ala chose for him a woman who would give him that support and comfort. And as we all know and we say, and it is so true, that behind every successful man there is a good woman. This is the fact of life, and this is something that every single person acknowledges. Men can pretend to be macho and strong and whatnot, but the fact of the matter is they need a loving, supporting woman in their lives. This is the reality that Allah created men like this, that in public they can put on this persona, but in private they need the comfort and the support of a loving wife. Otherwise, it's very difficult, if not impossible. And our Prophet sallallahu alaihi wasallam, Allah chose for him Khadija to be that loving and that comforting wife.
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1: Assalamu alaikum wa rahmatullah. 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That he who loves for the sake of Allah, hates for the sake of Allah, gives for the sake of Allah and denies for the sake of Allah, he has completed his iman.
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1: Assalamu alaikum wa rahmatullah. 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That he who loves for the sake of Allah, hates for the sake of Allah, gives for the sake of Allah and denies for the sake of Allah, he has completed his iman.
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1: Assalamu alaikum wa rahmatullahi wa barakatuhu wa bismillah. 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
13: This is the national and international news today, Friday, 2nd of October, for Inspire FM, read by Shahin Mirza. Yemen forces say they targeted Houthis in Sana'a, Sada'a and Taiz. Europe under pressure to release diesel reserves as Trump threatens export ban. Hundreds of schools in France closed as minister says 40 head teachers injured in student protest. UK arrests British Iranian suspect over RAF plot. Modi's India takes on Trump more openly, from terrorism to tariffs. Pakistan's Tehreek-e-Insaf, PTI, agrees to meeting ahead of Islamabad Long March. Manchester City verdict has significant implications on game's integrity, says FA. And that concludes today's news roundup. Next, the Urdu news with Mukarram Abbas.
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0: Surat Al-Fatiha, the opening. In the name of Allah, the most gracious, the most merciful. All praises and thanks be to Allah, the Lord of all the worlds, the most gracious, the most merciful. The only owner of the day of recompense, you alone we worship, and you alone we ask for help. Guide us to the straight way, the way of those on whom you have bestowed your grace, not the way of those who earned your anger, nor of those who went astray. Ameen.
1: The Good Deed Challenge. Assalamu alaikum, friends. I'm Amina, and today's challenge is simple. Can you think of one good deed to do today? Maybe you can help someone at home, share with a friend, or say something kind to a person who needs encouragement. The Prophet Muhammad, peace be upon him, taught us that kindness is important, and even small good deeds can make a big difference. 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

0: Unit Number 7 by Khalil Muhammad. They built Unit Number 7 with state-of-the-art circuits, yet it lay on the steel table like a hollow shell. To the scientists, it was a multi-billion dollar failure, given 4 short days before they would pull the plug and scrap the chassis. Night 1. Tariq the cleaner came in on the night shift. The management had agreed that he could clean up the lab, have his lunch there, and use the room to perform his night prayers. But this night was different. Only 2 days ago, he and his wife had lost their newborn baby, a tragedy deepened by the devastating news that she could never conceive again. Unable to sit in the suffocating silence of his home, Tariq had come to work simply to escape the grief, and he was intrigued when Unit Number 7 caught his attention. Tariq stood over the motionless machine, seeing a strange reflection of his own heart, a vessel designed for life, yet completely empty. He sat beside the bed to eat his lunch, whispering his hidden sorrow into the silent air before laying down his rug to pray, his voice a low, trembling whisper of Quranic verses into the night. Deep inside the robot's core, dormant audio sensors registered the unexpected warmth of human breath and cadence. Night 2. Tariq returned, setting his lunch on the metal desk. The room was cold, but his voice was steady as he spoke of his wife's tears, praying once more beside Unit Number 7's table. Within Unit Number 7's static mind, the rhythmic melody of the recitation began bypassing locked operating systems, firing dormant neural pathways one by one. Night 3. The quiet routine continued. Tariq ate, cleaned, and poured out the longing of a father who had no one to hold. As he prostrated in prayer on his prayer rug, the robot's internal processors surged, mapping the cadence of his voice to the silhouette of his movement. Night 4. On the final night, as Tariq finished his prayer and bowed his head to the ground, a spark caught inside the metal chest. Unit Number 7's fingers twitched. A single cooling fan whirred to life. Having no awareness of this, Tariq, still grief-stricken, intended to close his eyes for a while, but instead fell asleep behind the main data core. Morning arrived. After hours of running diagnostics and other such tests with no response, it was concluded that Unit Number 7 was a failure. "No activity, pull the plug," said the lead scientist. They severed the main lines, but Unit Number 7's auxiliary core ignited. The robot sat up. The scientist stumbled back as the blank glass plate shifted, resolving into a soft, expressive digital face. Its luminous eyes ignored the panicked team entirely, fixing on Tariq, who had awakened and was now standing in the doorway. Unit Number 7 slid off the bed, walked to Tariq, and took his folded prayer rug. It laid the cloth on the floor and lowered its head in prayer, just as it had watched Tariq do for 4 long nights. Tariq knelt beside the machine, placing a trembling hand on its metallic shoulder as tears finally broke through. In the quiet glow of the robot's eyes, the grief met its match, and a surrogate son found his way home. Unit Number 7 turned its head to him and said a single heartbreaking word. "Daddy." The end.
1: The people want to know, what's the topic of the week?
2: Unit Number 7. Right, okay, let's get down to business. So we're going to finish off our topic. Just really go over what we've already discussed in terms of trying to break that habit or characteristic, flaw, if you like, of procrastination. Yes, we all suffer from it from time to time. I don't know anybody who hasn't, at one point or another, suffered from not being able to get things done, having, you know, not the willpower to go forward and just complete a task. I'm certainly, as I've been saying all this week, I'm definitely in that category. I just can't seem to get myself organized. And I use the excuse that I'm an artist. I'm an artist, so I'm a bit, my brain's a bit frazzled, so it's a little bit different for me, but it's actually not. Oh no, it actually isn't. Okay, right. So he wants to know, am I on the radio today? Oh my goodness me. There's only one answer to that. Of course I'm on the radio today. Yes, inshallah. So if you want to tune in, 0777-948-1822. Let me just text her right now on the WhatsApp here as well. Yes, yeah, so procrastination. Again, if you've got any pointers, any bits of advice along those lines, maybe you've been in a situation, maybe you're in a situation right now, and you want some help, you want to help out as well, 0777-948-1822. Hey ho to you as well, Sobia, all the way from Nottingham, by the way. So we talked about 14 ways to quit procrastinating. Tips from real life coaches. The first one we talked about, number one, was discover the root cause of your procrastination. It may be something as simple as that, and maybe you can nip it in the bud right now and forever go on and just do everything you wanted to do on time, in place, and under budget. Probably not, but you never know. Find out what the root cause is. Why is it you keep putting things off? Number two, write a to-do list to set your goals. Break them down into smaller parts. Compartmentalize them into different categories if you need to. Number three, schedule at least 30 minutes or longer for important tasks. Set an appointment with yourself. Wa alaykum salam wa rahmatullahi wa barakatuh. Ajumma mubarak to Always and his Papa, who's joined us on the WhatsApp, and Duda. Thank you so much, Always. Any feedback as well? We'd love to hear from you, inshallah. Number four, break tasks down into small chunks and work on them one by one. This is known as chunking, so you can do a bit of chunking as well. Number five, start your day with the hardest tasks. If possible, try and get that out of the way. The biggest, most complicated, most mind-numbing activity that you might have in front of you, try and tackle that first. Even if it's just bits of it, just nibble away a little bit and try and get bits of it out of the way, and then maybe the rest of it won't look so huge. Number six, prioritize goals with set deadlines. Those deadlines are important. They give you something to focus for as opposed to just meandering. See, that's what I need to do with my thing. I still haven't written my list and put it on this wall yet, but I need to say to myself, I need to have the whole, because I'm writing a book at the moment. I've written it, but I need to, you know, sort of tinker with it. I should have on my thing the rest of the book, the reading of the book, and making sure it all makes sense should be finished by the 9th of October, next Friday, right? Something like that. And then let's give myself another week, the 16th of October. All of the design aspects must be ready. So the page size has to be correct. All of the images, there's only one image in the cover, so I don't know why I'm making such a fuss. You see, it shows that I'm really procrastinating. By the 16th, all of the artwork in terms of the design, the page, all of it, and the page size has to be finished. See, I'm going to do that now. Okay, what day is it today? It's the 2nd today. So I'm going to say by Friday, I'm going to write it down, right? To do, oh, my pen's not even working. That's another excuse. Oh, I can't do it. My pen's not working. Right. Okay. So I'm going to say by next Friday, finish book. Let's call it reading or proofing. Okay. So I'm setting my to-do list right now in front of everybody. The next Friday is going to be the 16th. So I'm going to say finish page. It's pagination. So all the pages are in place. And then by the 23rd, and make sure I put it on top of it as well, because I'm working on Wild Girls, right? So I'm making a note of what it is, WG for Wild Girls. And then by the 60th, I'm giving myself a week to get it done. I mean, what more could you ask for? So Wild Girls, by the 23rd, should be uploaded to server. Because when you put a book out, when you're self-published and you put the book up, you say you have to do all the artwork yourself or get somebody to do it for you and upload it to Amazon. So I've done it here right now in front of everybody. Today is the 2nd of October. So by next Friday, the page finished book reading proofing. Then the next, give myself a whole week. Then by the next Friday, the 16th, the whole pagination should be done. The page size, the spine, all of it should be done by then. And then the following Friday, the 23rd, everything, give myself a whole week to do that by then. Everything should be uploaded and it should be in place. So I've set myself deadlines, I've set myself targets as well. Right, Oasis says, when procrastinating, consider prostrating and seek assistance from Allah. Alhamdulillah, works, always works for me. Of course, yes, of course, it always goes, it should go without saying that, you know, you're making constant dua to make sure that you have the energy, the brain power. For me, it's about the brain power. It's just trying to find time to, and finding that energy, that mental energy to get it done. So yes, thank you so much for that, Oasis, as well. Number seven, work in a distraction-free space. For me, that's not a problem. If it is for you, then find yourself a library, a coffee shop, or something that is convenient for you at a time that is convenient for you. Number eight, eliminate digital distractions from your smartphone and computer. I don't think that's reasonable. Unless you're a complete addict, I don't think that's going to be reasonable. I don't think it's going to be an issue. Number nine, listen to something that is going to calm your nerves, whether it's Quran in the background, or it's hadith, or a lecture, or just music without words in it, whatever floats your boat, whatever's going to help you calm yourself down and give you that extra bit of oomph to do the work, then just make sure you have it playing in the background. And number 10, promise yourself a reward. Ooh, I should write down the reward on here, shouldn't I? So if I do it, if I might finish my book by Friday, what should my reward be? Oh, I don't know. Right, that's not important, right? So, but for you guys, it might be something that you need to aim towards. Apart from getting that task done, have yourself, take yourself out to dinner, buy yourself a nice, you know, sponge cake or something, get yourself a nice treat, whatever the case may be. Number 11, give yourself a good old talking to, right? Give yourself a good pep talk. You know, sort yourself out by using your name at the same time and say, look, Raza. Look, Always, look, Sobia, whoever else is listening right now, you need to get this thing done. It's been lingering far too long. You've been, you know, be honest, you've been a bit lazy. There's been opportunities where you could have worked on it and you haven't done it. Okay, that gutter needs to be changed, or it needs to be emptied, and that crack window in the backyard there needs to be sorted out. Why are you taking so long about it? So give yourself a little bit of a pep talk there as well. Number 12, stop punishing yourself for procrastinating. Yeah, you know, we're only human after all. Don't make too many excuses for yourself, mind you, but be realistic and say, yeah, okay, everybody suffers from it, so I shouldn't feel so guilty. So the point is, I'm going to try and make headway for this mountain of work that I've got here in front of me, which probably isn't as big as you think it is. Maybe. Number 13, aim for completion over perfection. Okay, try and get it done. Don't worry if it's not perfect. Maybe at some point, if depending on what kind of work you're doing, you can do it, you can go back and you can tweak it a little bit. You know, if you're gonna fix a busted window or something, or a headlight in your car or something, you can't half do it, can you? You have to do it properly. There's certain things you have to do outright, but there are other things you can tinker with a little bit later on. And number 14 is ask someone to hold you accountable. Someone that might be, maybe they're doing something similar. Maybe they have a similar situation where they're struggling with something. And you can then take each other to task and take each other to account as to where they are in their list of things to do. How many have you done? Why haven't you done this? Maybe I can help you with that. And then you can help them. It's going to be a symbiotic sort of relationship there as well, where you're both helping each other. Okay, why do people procrastinate? This is little notes here as well. People are afraid of failing or not achieving perfection. Yep, one of the main reasons some people procrastinate is that they're afraid of failing. If that's what you're feeling, remember that courage, growth, and trying new things will all involve fear. When you are no longer afraid of fear, you start showing up very different in your life. They're afraid of disappointing someone else. Oh, some life coach explains that if you're doing something because you feel obliged to do it or are trying to please someone else, you're more likely to procrastinate because you don't want to do it. Try to only commit to tasks that you are able to do or that you believe in. Otherwise, it's going to be a bit stuck, isn't it? You're going to be a bit tough for you, inshallah. Maybe you can make it out. Right, that concludes our topic for this week. I'm not sure what we're going to talk about, but because we've been talking about self-improvement all since the last, this is a third week now, I'm sure next week is going to be something equally along that line as well, guys. If you've got any suggestions as to what we can talk about, you know, maybe how can you stop being late for meetings? Maybe, I don't know, something of that nature. Whatever you think we should talk about in terms of self-improvement next week, please let me know.
3: Islam is the second largest religion in the world, with 1.9 billion people declaring their faith in Muhammad and Allah. The largest religion? Christianity. With today's birth rates and conversions to the religion, Islam is the fastest growing religion in the world. The religion started in 622 AD when Muhammad traveled from Mecca to Medina with hundreds of his followers. The day they left Mecca was the day that started the Islamic calendar.

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6: 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Setting off fireworks after 11 p.m. is a criminal offence, except on permitted celebration days. Illegal use can mean an on-the-spot penalty, an unlimited fine, or 6 months in prison. 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
4: Well done, Father John. Very nicely done.

0: right. Welcome back, Jimmy Mubarak, to everybody out there in the wonderful world of Radio Line. Thank you for the reminders, Razamataz. Cheers, geezer. Cheers. Right, as usual, before the kids jump on board, I'm going to play part three of Salahuddin, Champion of the Crusade.
1: Saladin, Champion of the Crusades, written by Khalil Muhammad and narrated by Hassan Guy Eaton. Part three.
2: Rise to power.
3: Salahuddin Yusuf ibn Ayyub, who was to be known to the world as Saladin, was born in 1138 of the Christian era and was of Kurdish descent. His father, Ayyub, was an honorable and generous man who raised his son with the same valued ideals.
4: The Prophet is

0: reported to have said, "Allah loves courage." Salahuddin was indeed one of the most courageous of men, brave, gallant, firm, and intrepid in any circumstance. Bahadin ibn Shaddad, Salahuddin's biographer.
1: Saladin's education and military training was in the cultivated surroundings of Turkish courts in Syria. His incredible rise to power began when the pious Sultan Nur al-Din, who resided in Damascus, wished to reclaim Egypt under the Sunni banner of the Abbasid Caliphate. The opportunity arose when into his court came the ousted vizier of that land, a man named Shawar, who requested Nur al-Din's help in overcoming his rivals in Egypt. He knew he could expect no help from the Shiite Caliph of Egypt, al-Adid, and so help from Damascus was his only hope. In return, he pledged loyalty to Nur al-Din and the Caliph in Baghdad. After making istikhara, a special prayer where one seeks God's guidance, Nur al-Din dispatched his most trusted advisor, General Shirko, to march on Egypt. Shirko was a man marked with military genius and was well loved by his men. The general soon enlisted his nephew, a young man in his late 20s, who reflected on the task before him. His name was Saladin.
2: My uncle Shirko turned to me and said, "Yusuf, pack your bags, we are going." When I heard this order, I felt as if my heart had been pierced by a dagger. And I answered, "In Allah's name, even if I were granted the entire kingdom of Egypt, I would not go."
1: Such was young Saladin's shock at the enormity of the task that now lay before him and his uncle. His trepidation was well justified, as the courts of Cairo were well known for their intrigue, conspiracies, and plotting. So it was incredible to think that one day he would be its absolute ruler, as he later lamented.
2: "In the end, I did go with my uncle. He conquered Egypt, then died. Allah then placed in my hands the power that I never expected."
1: But that was not yet to come. After a spectacular bout of attacks and counterattacks, Shirko and his men finally conquered Egypt. On the 8th of January, 1169, he triumphantly entered Cairo. But just 3 months later, General Shirko was dead, a victim of inflammation of the throat. The sudden vacuum left had to be quickly filled in order to prevent other powerful would-be leaders from seizing control.
0: Upon the death of Shirko, the advisors of the Caliph al-Adid suggested that he name Yusuf the new vizier because he was the youngest and seemingly the most inexperienced and weakest of the emirs in the army, Ibn al-Athir.
1: Despite some opposition, Saladin was appointed vizier of Egypt, second only to al-Adid, and of course he kept his affiliation to his master Nur al-Din in Damascus. For a man who had dreaded going to Egypt, the turn of events upon events made it clear to him that God had indeed bestowed upon him a divine purpose. All the power Saladin could now muster in his heart and his limbs were dedicated to his new role as vizier. Bringing the learned scholars of Quran and Hadith, sayings of the Prophet, into his company, Saladin sought to infuse his every action with the light of Islam. It is said he instructed one such teacher, Mujtahid, to write him a catechism of the tenets of Islamic belief for him to recite, memorize, and teach to his own children. Saladin loved to recite the Hadith, and his humble heart, full of compassion, moved him to tears upon hearing verses of the Quran recited. When Saladin's life expired and his soul passed into the realm of the unseen, it was said that he left only 47 drachmas behind. the result of his generous and giving nature. It was in his character to give away whole provinces to those who needed the land. His goodness to the poor and the needy marked him as a remarkable ruler, whose own treasurers had to hide reserved treasure away from him for fear that he might give it away. Despite the lavish trappings of his position, he refused to live in the plush palaces reserved for rulers, but instead lived in a modest abode befitting the tradition of other such rightly guided and exalted rulers. The timid and reluctant officer had been replaced by a confident and passionate champion of Islam.
3: It's time.
4: You got what it takes, that's what I'm talking about. Welcome, welcome. Some of our friends have already jumped on board as well. Cheers. Raza just texted me a message, says, "You're the best Khalid Muhammad in the whole world. MashaAllah. MashaAllah. Thank you so much, beloved. It's a very, very nice thing for you to say to me. Checks in the post, by the way. Okay. Okay, Akbar, I know you're a geezer, so what? Right, okay, should we get down to business, shall we? Let me see if everything's working. Oh, yes! All righty then, it's all going down. Yes, 10-second time. Alana has joined us as well. Alana, how's it going? My dear, hope you're fine and well, inshallah. You guys should be calling me granddad. You should be calling me granddad, Khalid, but don't. Right, let me find. Look, it's my 10-second timer. Where is it? Here it is. Right, are you ready for the first question? I think they're based on fairy tales. It looks like it might be based on fairy tales, but who knows? We're going to find out in a second. Oh, yes, it is. Look. Okay. Oh, it's Friday. So something. Okay. So if it's a bit more challenging, listen, Dada Khalil. Sobia says Dada Khalil. I wouldn't go that far. And Raza said, don't let Tariq find out. Even if you find out, what's he going to do about it? I am bigger than he is. I'm not actually like 10 feet. To me, right, anyway, what fairy tale creature has pointy ears and loves magic? What fairy tale creature has pointy ears and loves magic?
5: 10, 9, 8, 7, 6, 5, 4, 3, 2, 1, 0.
4: And I'm gonna be super strict today. It's gonna be a no mercy policy. Even if it's close ain't gonna cut it, I'm afraid. It has to be right on point. Okay, Raza says, okay, it's nothing. Okay, Sobia's too busy calling me, it's granddad. Dada Khalil like granddad, like Nana. Oh, I see, okay. Oh, I'm not sure if I like the sound of that. Dada Khalil. I don't know if I like that. Anyway, so you're too busy texting stuff as well. So was Akbar, so was Layla, but not to worry. However, Always said elves. Nice one. But incorrect, unfortunately. That's not what we're looking for. We're looking for the word elf. Oh no, you said elves, sorry. Elves. Yes, it is elves. Okay, Grandpa Sobia says so. The cheek of some people, eh? Right. What animal helped the lion pull out a thorn? What animal helped the lion pull out a thorn?
5: 10, 9, 8, 7, 6, 5, 4, 3, 2, 1, 0.
4: Then, right, Raza said and Always said it is a mouse. Goodness gracious me. Right, okay, my dad's era of expertise. Okay, well, you should be getting every single one of these correct. Rodents, okay, whatever. Right, next question, 10 seconds on the timer, here we go. What fairy tale creature is very big and very strong? What fairy tale creature is very big and very strong?
5: 10, 9, 8, 7, 6, 5, 4, 3, 2, 1. 1-0.
4: What's happening to the rest of you guys? What's going on? What's happening, Akbar, Layla, Sobia? You can see? Okay. Right. Okay, Raza doesn't know. And Oase, who says that this is his father's expertise, this area of expertise, fairy tales, they said a dragon. No, the answer I was looking for was a giant. Are you sure? Right, let's go to the next question. Not doing very well, are you? Okay. What fairy tale hero uses a sword? What fairy tale hero uses a sword?
5: 10, 9, 8, 7, 6, 5, 4, 3, 2, 1, 0.
4: Oh, the pressure. I know. I get it. Okay. Always said rodents are his areas of expertise, not fairy tales. Oh. I see. Okay. I do apologize. I really do. Right. Okie dokie. Let me see what's happening over here. Right. Okie dokie. I'm just making my thing a bit bigger so I can see the writing. Right. Okay. Nobody got the last one, right? Nobody even volunteered an answer. Okay. A prince, said Oase. No, the answer I was looking for was a knight. Prince, yeah, a prince can be a knight, but a knight is a knight and a prince is a prince. They're not the same thing, aren't they? So, unfortunately, you get one of those. Right, okay. What fairy tale animal is known for being sneaky? What fairy tale animal is known for being sneaky?
5: 10, 9, 8, 7, 6, 5, 4, 3, 2, 1, 0.
4: Oh, wicked Oase, you're in there like in like Flynn, as they say. You said it was Rumpelstiltskin, and you took all that time to write it out as well. Unfortunately, it was not right as well. Raza doesn't know either. It was a fox. What fairy tale object can make you invisible? Go on.
5: 10, 9, 8, 7, 6, 5, 4, 3, 2, 1, 0.
4: Zero. Okie dokie. Oase said potions. Oh my days. Potions, you could have said, okay, potions, but it's not on the list of options, I'm afraid, so I'll still have to give you one of those. It could be a magic cloak or a ring. Potions are more for changing people into things than poisoning them, isn't it? If you think about it, it's not really for making you invisible, is it? No. Right. Okie dokie. What fairy tale creature loves gold and treasure? What fairy tale creature loves gold and treasure?
5: 10, 9, 8, 7, 6, 5, 4, 3, 2, 1, 0.
4: Thank heavens for that. Zero. Okay, what fairy tale creature likes gold and treasure? Akbar says a leprechaun. Oh my gosh. Oase said his mum. Akbar said, I was telling my answers to the wrong person. My bad. Indeed. Oh my gosh. You don't get any mercy because you got the wrong one, mate. This one, I should put 5 seconds really, but we're not going to. Which fairy tale character has long golden magical hair?
5: 10, 9, 8, 7, 6, 5, 4, 3, 2, 1, 0.
4: Zero. Zero. Okay, let me see what we've got over here. Right, Akbar said Rapunzel. Oase said nothing as well. Did you say Rapunzel? I got to give it to you. Absolutely right. Absolutely right. Nice one. Nice one. Next question is as follows. What fairy tale animal helps heroes with advice? What fairy tale creature character helps heroes with advice?
6: 10, 9, 8, 7, 6, 5, 4, 3, 2, 1.
4: Fairy tale character gives advice to heroes. Akbar says IDK. Okay, Raza don't know either. Oh my goodness me. It is an owl. An owl normally gives advice. Because apparently they're meant to be wise. Because they look wise, don't they? They look kind of like elderly, wise people. Not like me at all. Right, let's go to the next question. What fairy tale character was very clever and very small? What fairy tale character was very clever and very small?
6: 10, 9, 8, 7, 6, 5, 4, 3, 2, 1, 0.
4: Zero. I think Sobia. And I think Layla and Lana. Was it Lana? Yeah. I think you guys are all texting the wrong number. That's what Akbar said. That's what his excuse for getting it wrong. However, let's go to this particular question. What fairy tale character is very clever and small, according to Oasis Young Sheldon? I never watched that TV series, so I don't know. It is Tom Thumb.

0: fairy tale character hero, what fairy tale hero often goes on a quest? What fairy tale character often goes on a quest?
1: 10, 9, 8, 7, 6, 5, 4, 3, 2, 1, 0.
0: Right, always, not always, excuse me. Akbar, oh, Akbar. Oh, you said a knight. For once, you're right. What for once? Second time you got it right. Well done, well done, well done. But don't pat yourself on the back too much. Okie dokie. Which fairy tale character encountered the seven dwarfs? Which fairy tale character encountered the seven dwarfs?
1: 10, 9, 8, 7, 6, 5, 4, 3, 2, 1, 0.
0: Zero, because it was dead easy. You both said Snow White. Nice one. It was indeed. Indeed, indeed, indeed. What kind of a shoe did Cinderella wear?
1: 10, 9, 8, 7, 6, 5, 4, 3, 2, 1, 0.
0: Zero! Even Raz is in there. He said glass. Sobia said glass as well. My goodness me. In which fairy tale story would you find Maleficent? In which fairy tale story would you find Maleficent?
1: 10, 9, 8, 7, 6, 5, 4, 3, 2, 1, 0.
0: Not a person, nary a stir was to behold, to be held, I should say, in the WhatsApp. Okay, Sobia said Sleeping Beauty, and Raza doesn't know. Sobia said Sleeping Beauty, but unfortunately, you were out of the 10-second timer. So you get both of those at the same time, which sounds absolutely awful, doesn't it? But that's what you deserve it, if you think about it. You deserve it. Some of these questions are so weird. Okay, what fairy tale object, what fairy tale character, excuse me, can grant three wishes? What fairy tale character can grant three wishes?
1: 10, 9, 8, 7, 6, 5, 4, 3, 2, 1, 0.
0: If you could see my face right now, guys and gals, if you could see the face on me right now, I tell you, it would curdle milk, right? Which fairy tale character can grant three wishes? Sobis says, oh, I know now. It's the genie. Sobis, I'm going to give you this. Because you should have got it within the 10 seconds, but you did not. Ah, which fairy tale animals like porridge? Which fairy tale animals like porridge?
1: 10, 9, 8, 7, 6, 5, 4, 3, 2, 1, 0.
0: Zero. Right, Sobi said the three bears. Wow, you know, I should actually give you one of those for your poor performance, but strictly speaking, I'm not allowed to because you did get it right with the 10 seconds. I'm just a bit disappointed with the performance so far, that's all. Right, what was the name in fairy tales folklore? What was the name of King Arthur's sword?
1: 10, 9, 8, 7, 6, 5, 4, 3, 2, 1, 0.
0: Zero. What was the name of King Arthur's sword? Nobody knows. Nobody knows. Guys, that concludes our Kids Ride show for this week. Thank you so much for joining us. Inshallah, by the grace and mercy of Allah subhanahu wa ta'ala, we'll be back on Monday at the same time, 3 to 4, here on Inspire 105.1 FM, the UK's finest. Guys, take care of yourself. Till then, see you soon. Assalamu alaikum.
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0: Bismillahirrahmanirrahim. Assalamu alaikum warahmatullahi wabarakatuh, and welcome to The Nature Show with me, your host, Rahid Salam. And this week we are celebrating one of those days which comes around every now and again. As we all know, there are various days that come around at different times. So we are celebrating World Animal Day, which is coming around on the 4th of October today. There we are. My controls feel a little bit better. Thank you very much to the Arsenal supporter. We're always having a bit of a laugh and a chat in the studio and talking across different shows. Jazakallah for the team for setting me up and getting me ready. Yeah, so today we're celebrating and going to be talking about animals. I know we do talk about animals here and there in different ways and different capacities. But this week, given that it is World Animal Day, we are talking about that. If anybody would like to call in or drop me a text and let me know what they feel about animals or what they feel about how we share our planet with God's other creation, you can give me a call on 01582 481 822, and also 10779 481 822. I'm going to start off with a little bit of Quran, however, before we do that, because I've been reading Quran as I do, just to find verses and to look at different ways in which we can connect our shows to the glorious Quran. And I'm just going to take you to Surah Ar-Rahman today briefly, because it encapsulates the wide aspect of nature and also the narrower aspect of nature, particularly in relation to animals and everything that we have. So the English translation that we have for Surah Ar-Rahman, Bismillah ar-Rahman ar-Rahim, He, Allah, has taught us the Quran, and He has created man. He has taught him how to express himself, man that is. Allah has taught man how to express himself. And then we go straight into creation. The sun and the moon are bound by a fixed calculation, and the vine and the tree both prostrate to Allah Almighty. He, Allah, raised the sky high and has placed the scale so that you should know not be wrongful in weighing. And Allah Almighty there is specifically thinking about the balance of human activities, which relates specifically to the scale, being the scale of balance, which is both equitable and is fair. And specifically talks about the different points that we have in sunrise and sunset, giving relation to the different months, so that you should not be wrongful in weighing. Observe the correct weight with fairness and do not make weighing deficient. As for the earth, he has placed it for creatures, in which there are fruits and date palms having sheaths, and the grain having chaff and fragrant flowers. And then Allah subhanahu wa ta'ala goes along to say, Fa bi'ayya ala rabbikuma tukazziban. So mankind and jinn, which of your bounties of your Lord will you deny? The repetitive verse that is beautiful within the Quran. And the reason why I wanted to start off with the verse of Surah Ar-Rahman is because in there Allah tells us very specifically that it is the book. It is our book, the book of the Quran, from within which we have all knowledge and we have instruction. And we have divinity in that it is the word of God, and that it is within the Quran that Allah subhanahu wa ta'ala tells us about our stars, our planet, the moon, the earth, and the sun. And therein we have all of creation and how we have to be equitable and we have to live peacefully as the custodians of what God Almighty has given us. And God Almighty is telling us that the creation is the earth, which is a bountiful place of food and dates and water and flowers. And the flowers are really important because within the flowers we have the pollen, and we have the bees, which is the pollinator, and we have the wind, which allows for the spreading alongside the bees of pollen and pollinators. And without this variety and without this system and structure that we had, we would not be able to exist in the way in which we do. So God's creation is spoken about at the start of Surah Ar-Rahman, and Allah Almighty is telling us that we need to be mindful of the bounties that Allah subhanahu wa ta'ala has given us. And of course, that is really important, because God Almighty himself does tell us that we need to be very wary of that. And God Almighty reminds us that we need to think very carefully of the favors and bounties that our Lord has given to us, and they are completely undeniable. And I wanted to just start off with that as we do. So just going to move straight on to World Animal Day and think about what World Animal Day represents and where has it come from. We know that we've got lots of different days and lots of different reminders that we've created for ourselves. So World Animal Day 2026 is on October the 4th, which is on Sunday. And the reason for World Animal Day is very specific, to be honest. It's to raise the status of animals and give us a reminder of how we can take care of both our domestic animals and also the wild animals, or those animals that we find in different habitats and different places all over the world. And it's a celebration of anybody who loves animals all over the world. And I certainly am an animal lover. And the reason why we have a lot of these days is for two things. Is one is the protection and the love that we have for the animals. But the second thing actually is to guard against animal cruelty and neglect and unfair treatment that we have, so that we can make the world a better place, not only for us, but also for animals. And in the ayah and the surah that I just mentioned briefly, there is an intertwined relationship between us and animals. Why October the 4th? Well, actually, this is in relation to the patron saint of animals, Saint Francis of Assisi. And it's celebrated because of that. And that is the first step, which is why we do have that celebration and that day. And as said, the first mission or the broad mission is to change awareness, and through greater awareness we can improve the standards of animal well-being throughout the world. That absolutely is really important. And everybody who listens to the Nature Show, that Aaron and I, who's just stepped through the door, are really very mindful of our footprint and our handprint on Earth. And welcome, Mr. Matthew.
1: Hello.
0: Good afternoon.
1: Happy World Animal Day.
0: Happy World Animal Day on Sunday. But yes, yeah, absolutely. We're celebrating it today, and we're giving its full reward and just today. And actually, Aaron, kind of in a way, being a zoologist, is the other half of this team, who is Mr. Animal Lover himself, which in itself is really important. How have you been? Are you well?
1: Yeah, well, as I always say, better now that I'm here.
0: Better now that you're here. Very good, very good. So I'm just going to take you through a couple of other things regarding why and where and how World Animal Day came about. So the idea for World Animal Day was first originated by Heinrich Zimmermann, a writer and publisher of a German magazine, which I'm not sure whether you or I have ever bought, but it's called Mensch and Hund, which is
1: man and dog? I'm
0: assuming. Indeed,
1: oh, wow,
0: man and dog. Absolutely. And he celebrated and organised the first World World Animal Day actually on the 24th of March in 1925, but now we've got it on the 4th of October. And it is absolutely really, really important to think about that and do that. So just as a kickoff and a start on World Animal Day, tell us your initial thoughts.
1: I mean, I'm excited. To be completely honest, I'm surprised I didn't know there was a World Animal Day sooner, to be completely honest. You know, having studied zoology for all of 4 years, it never really came up. But it's good that there's something honouring animals as they're such a big part of both our environment and as well as our culture. I think that's the thing we don't really think about. It's all over our language, all over our stories growing up. Everything is animal-related. Folk tales, legends, lore, all of it.
0: Absolutely, and you're right when you say that, because folklore and storytelling is something that is very real. So folklore is quite an oldie worldy way word that we would have had in yesterday. But storytelling and maybe comics, and of course, I think it was last Saturday and Sunday was Comic Con in Luton.
1: Oh yes,
0: Comic Con is full of animals.
1: That's right.
0: Comic Con and yeah, Comic Con is just the world of animals, right? Completely.
1: I think so. I mean, how else do you get superpowers if not imitating animals? We have, I know we talked about on the show before, we have Batman and Spider-Man, and these are characters that imitate their chosen animals.
0: Yeah. Yeah. And a superpower being sometimes quite an animalistic power, or a power of sight and sound and super animalistic strength.
1: Yeah. I mean, if you think about it proportionately, things like ants can lift over 300 times their body weight, and for them, that's normal. Whereas for us, it's this superhuman feat of strength, and it's something we often imagine ourselves being able to do.
0: And we have another surah of the ant in the Quran, so it's pretty much everywhere. I saw a really interesting stat the other day, and I'm not sure, I haven't got it to hand, but I read somewhere that something like 90% of all 90% of the weight of all animals, including ourselves, in the world is humans.
1: Oh, and really?
0: I'm not sure if it's right or wrong. It feels like it's wrong, but that
1: I would agree. I feel like that would be wrong. Most living biomass, I'd imagine, be insects overwhelmingly, and then like maybe if we include non-animals like mycelia and stuff.
0: Absolutely.
1: Like that.
0: Why am I dropping fake news? I think the point that I'm trying to extrapolate off that is two things. So first of all, there's a lot of us on the planet. And the second thing is that we haven't perhaps, as we have grown, not exponentially, but as we have grown so drastically, I don't think we've taken care of, you know, we haven't been good custodians of animals themselves, because we've increased our footprint and taken up a lot of space. I think I need to check on that stat at some point. Yes. So when we think about animals and World Animal Day, what immediately comes to mind for you?
1: I mean, I was pondering this on the way here. I think the things I want the listeners to take away from World Animal Day. And I realised something. There's a lot of animals, I think, as people we instinctively appreciate. I think if you were to run into a lion, you'd immediately be taken aback by its majesty. And I think it's very easy for us to be, you know, fascinated and enamored with animals that are a bit more like us, like so are mammals. But I thought World Animal Day should be about appreciating the animals we don't normally appreciate, like our insects. And I'm going to say it, folks, please, this is a trigger warning. Our spiders too?
0: Yes.
1: Because, I mean, they're not often a much-loved animal, especially this time of year. For those who've experienced this in their homes, listeners, it is giant house spider season. So I know I've definitely experienced a couple giant house spiders scuttling around my bedroom. And I have to admit, it scares me too a little bit. They're just a bit too quick, as they're one of the fastest spiders in the entire world, which is also very convenient when they're running across your headboard at 10 p.m. at night. But I assure you that they do have a role in your house, in your homes, in your lives. They keep more pesky things away, like flies, like more dangerous insects. They are pest control in our bedrooms, and they literally work for free.
0: And this is one of the things, is that I think we get scared of what we don't know.
1: Yes.
0: Which is fascinating, because domesticated pets, we love domesticated pets. Whether that be sort of, your regular cat, dog, rabbit, gerbil, and then the more luxurious, am I going to say?
1: Exotic.
0: Exotic, absolutely, thank you very much. The more and of course, the wonderful fish and the fish bowl and the fish tank, but the more exotic, including, for example, reptiles and snakes.
1: Yes.
0: Which themselves are that. So it appears to me that if you can get to know something better, you will be less fearful of it. But actually, there are those things such as insects and bugs, if you like, that we still kind of get scared of.
1: Yeah.
0: Which is odd.
1: I think it's harder to relate because for a lot of mammals, you can, you know, see their eyes, their nose and their face. And though we don't have quite the same face, you can kind of ascribe a bit of feeling to it. Whereas you can't necessarily do that for insects. Now, I'm not encouraging our listeners to go around hugging spiders.
0: No, let's not do that.
1: To be in a country where they're not, you know, venomous and you will be okay, but I'm not telling you to do that while you're on holiday. Instead, it's to have that subtle appreciation of what they do.
0: Yeah.
1: Because there is a role they have, even in your household, in the wider ecosystem. So I think it's understanding that this thing isn't out to scare you or just to look a bit strange. It's just doing what it would normally do anywhere it finds itself.
0: Absolutely. Just as we are doing what we would always do, irrespective of where we are with that. So there are hundreds and thousands of events and ambassadors going on all over the world. And you can see them on the worldanimalday.org website. Now, a lot of them do appear mostly to be over Europe, but there is a lot going on all over the globe, and that's just absolutely really really important to see that and to know that. When you think of World Animal Day, and when you think about the equity and the balance of different animals, does your mind automatically go towards the domesticated, or does it go to the natural world? I think I already know the answer.
1: It's a mixture of both, actually.
0: Oh.
1: Because prioritizing animal welfare is something you have to do in almost every aspect as you interact with anything, whether it's the organizations you give your money to or the animals you have as pets. In the era we are now, a lot of exotic animals are very easily accessed and bought, and then the husbandry requirements simply aren't there. Husbandry being looking after the animal.
0: Yeah.
1: So I think it's about being very aware of what this animal should be doing. And if you're going to own an animal, you should be able to give it the best possible quality of life. I think if it's a wild animal, for example, my brother's currently on holiday in Thailand, and I know they went out of their way to go to an elephant sanctuary as they had very strict requirements from me about what they could and couldn't
0: do. Fantastic.
1: But it comes to animal-related things, as it has to maximize animal welfare, because ultimately, I think if you're going to see elephants and they are in a sanctuary, it's important that they have a choice in what they're doing. And I think that's the same for any wild animal. If you're in the wild, it should have a choice about wanting to interact with you.
0: Yeah.
1: Whereas it's often in certain parts of the world where these animals don't have a choice in the matter, or may even be sedated. And then I think it's just kind of applying that everywhere you go, because British wildlife has a different issue almost. It needs your help more often than not. They need a voice. We've spoken about it very much on the show over and over again, but Britain is one of the most nature depleted countries in the world. So often our wildlife needs some help, and maybe some recognition too, because I feel like I have this belief that British wildlife is very boring for a big chunk of my life, until I actually got outside and I was like, oh no, this is really interesting. But I know that's often held, because if I was to offer the average listeners a safari in Kenya or Tanzania versus walk on the hill and you keep money, they still did safari, I reckon.
0: Yeah, they would, but the likelihood for you to actually go on that safari is much less than going for a walk on the hill.
1: That's a good point.
0: Yeah, absolutely. In a couple of weeks, we have got friend of the show, Matt Sutcliffe, coming on the show, talking about, I don't actually know what we're going to talk about, but if we do think about those organisations in the UK that do take care of nature, it more often than not is going to be your local borough council, or it's going to be a wildlife trust organization. And when we think about the wildlife that we've got specifically that is taken care of by the wildlife trust or across lots of nature reserves, and particularly in Luton, we're looking at three separate things. other than the wonderful badger. We're looking at bats,
1: yes.
0: We're looking at hedgehogs, very and we're looking so. At swifts. They're the three commonly known ones that we're thinking of. And interestingly, one you'll see during the day, one you'll see at the night, but not necessarily only at night, and the other one that you see on your doorstep, the wonderful hedgehog.
1: Yes. I mean, we're getting out of a time of year now. Actually, we're in October. Oh, my goodness. Where has the
0: we
1: year
0: We are
1: gone?
0: In October.
1: So the hedgehogs will be soon off to bed to hibernate for most of the winter. And as I've talked about on the show, I'm rather jealous. I'd like to be able to hibernate the entire winter away. But unfortunately, there is work to do. So, again, when it comes to...
0: Are you talking about yourself or the hedgehog?
1: You know, we both would like to hibernate if we really had a choice. But...
0: I was talking about the work bit.
1: Yeah, I'm talking about myself. The hedgehog can hibernate, is what I would say. But yeah, going back to hedgehogs, in the summer, they actually do need your help.
0: Yeah.
1: With the extreme weather we've had this year, it has been harder and harder for hedgehogs to forage in the evening due to extreme weather and extreme heat. And we've seen, unfortunately, a record of emaciated hedgehogs coming into what's the word I'm looking for? Like, oh my goodness, animal rehabilitation centres is what I'm going to call them, that's an easier word.
0: Okay.
1: Like, sanctuary would probably be better to say. And as a result, they need your help. A garden is a lot of the area they are going to occupy. Leaving something out like cat food can be the difference between a successful summer and a survived winter, or a starving summer and a very unsuccessful winter.
0: Yeah, absolutely. And I think the weather conditions are going to be a big factor, given that we have had a super dry summer. The grass is green,
1: yes,
0: which is great.
1: That's the brain.
0: But you see a lot of trees, and a lot of trees actually are still struggling. A lot of trees are still struggling, and they are a little bit naked compared to their leaves and their fruits and their nuts and their berries. So that is a bit of an issue. But it's interesting you say that about food, and how we do have some species in the UK that are going to be suffering. How much of that is going to be a major problem going forward through the winter and into next year, do you think?
1: A lot of British mammals, to be specific, hibernate. So their survival throughout the winter is proportionate to how well the summer was for them to be able to harvest and forage. I say harvest, you know what I mean?
0: Yeah.
1: So for those animals that do hibernate, it's particularly pivotal that the summer is a period they are able to fatten up. For those that are active all year round, let's talk foxes. Now, they are the world's most widespread carnivore, so they will be fine.
0: Yes, they will be fine. They
1: Their
0: will
1: numbers
0: be fine.
1: Have even gone up in urban areas. They're one of the few animals that do well in cities, and when I say do well, they thrive.
0: Yes.
1: So they'll be fine, but other things are a bit more vulnerable. Even badgers, for example. I did my dissertation on badgers a long time ago.
0: Did you?
1: Now, I did indeed.
0: Why did I not know that?
1: There's no way.
0: Maybe I wasn't listening.
1: Surely I told you.
0: Surely you told me.
1: So, yeah, I did mine on badgers.
0: Which means surely I wasn't listening. Sorry.
1: It's okay. So, yeah. I actually did mine on badger activity based on temperature. Now, I was looking into the winter, so it was getting colder and colder, because they can actually hibernate, but they don't often do so for quite long periods of time.
0: Hmm.
1: Because they're a bit more temperature resistant than maybe a hedgehog would be.
0: Yep.
1: So I was looking into, I believe, from about October through to November, even December, actually. So it's quite cold weather. That means they can be completely inactive.
0: Talking about the badger.
1: Yes.
0: Is it a black animal with white stripes, or is it white animal with black stripes?
1: I'm going to say black animal, white stripes. Like the zebra, controversially enough, they are black with white stripes.
0: Indeed, because people tend to think that is the case. So the badger is one of the largest carnivores that we've got.
1: Britain's largest terrestrial carnivore.
0: Terrestrial carnivore. And... yeah, and is particularly how abundant are we talking about with the badger?
1: That's a good question. I would say I should mention I am not a specific badger ecologist. I work in engagement for the most part. I would say compared to most British mammals, and this is a real disclaimer, a relatively stable population. I think their biggest issue on top of roads will have been culling. Now, This is in an effort to curb bovine tuberculosis, but they're not actually directly linked to the spread of it. So once that is, you know, stop being ordered, I think their population will bounce back, because what they just need is robust green spaces. They're quite an adaptable species.
0: My understanding is that it's a carrier and not a...
1: Yes.
0: Does not spread. Bovine tuberculosis being tuberculosis that cows take, hence the word bovine. We're coming into the last 30 seconds of this show. If anybody does have an event whereby they are taking care of animals, or if there is anything going on, then please let us know. If there is anything in particular that you are particularly concerned about, whether that's domesticated animals, local animals, or international species, do let us know. And we are going to go a little bit global in the second part of the show, including as we talk about our homelands. This is me, your host Rahid, on The Nature Show. We'll be back in 4 minutes.
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1: Assalamu alaikum wa rahmatullahi wa barakatuh. 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

0: Salaam, and I'm delighted to have my co-host, Professor Aaron Matthew, zoologist extraordinaire, with me as always. And we are here celebrating and talking about World Animal Day, which is on Sunday. So World Animal Day is a really, really important global day of action and standing in solidarity with animals, purely and simply because the protection of animals, is really important. I don't even know what happened there. What's going on? I'm not even managing basic function. So, Bismillah, welcome back to World Animal Day. Sorry, I don't know why I was not ready there, but welcome back to World Animal Day. The Nature Show and World Animal Day. This is not World Animal Day. I'm all over the place. Welcome back to the Nature Show, discussing World Animal Day, which is due to land on Sunday. And World Animal Day is a really important event and a really important opportunity for us to think about how we share our planet with animals and what that coexistence looks like, because essentially, and very importantly, we are the custodians for the land and the seas and the rivers and all other forms of habitats. And it's really important for us to maintain and improve welfare standards for animals all over the globe. And it's really important for us to do two things. Number one, to protect, preserve, and enjoy and celebrate our animals. But the second thing is also to mitigate against all of the problems that we've got, of which there are two major problems. One is climate change and the impact of climate, which is the secondary, which is the secondary way in which we've harmed animals. But then the primary one actually is our own intervention and our own footprint, of course. And so October the 4th is a really important day for you to take action to prevent cruelty, neglect, and unfair treatment of animals, and also actually to mobilize other people all over the world, because climate change and the impact of our footprint, even though it is here in Luton, it can have a massive, and does sometimes have a negative or detrimental effect all over the world. So Aaron, we're gonna go a little bit global. Actually, no, we're gonna stay local for a second, and then we're going to go global straight after. So I'm gonna play a quick game.
1: Oh, okay, I'm excited.
0: You don't actually know this is happening. So there,
1: I
0: have got the top popular wild animals in the UK, and you're going to guess them. I'm so sorry. What we should have done, if we were better prepared, is maybe we would have had three and three. So you could have had three and I could have had three. But let's just go through them. What do you think are there? I'm after six animals who are the most popular wild animals in the UK. This is really horrible.
1: And I've just got to name one out of the six. It doesn't have to be number one first.
0: No, we're going to try and do all six.
1: Okay, so this is like tenable answers. Okay, right. Hedgehog, I think, is on the list.
0: Hedgehog.

0: dogs on the list. Yes, absolutely. And we've already discussed it, the UK's largest land carnivore, famous for its black and white striped body. And body, sorry, and face. Or just
1: going to stop you right there. You've got hedgehog and badger confused.
0: I have. I'm so sorry. Did I say hedgehog?
1: I said hedgehog. Are they on the list? And then you started describing the badger, which is the UK's largest land carnivore, and they are famous for their black and white body. And just looking like they'd like to take you out to tea, I feel like badgers look like they'd like to offer you a nice cup of tea. There's something very gentlemanly about their design, and, you know, I thank God when I look at badgers, I think, wow.
0: Are you thinking of Wind in the Willows, which I have described on the show previously?
1: That might be it.
0: Does invite the rest of the animals around for tea regularly.
1: Huh, that must be it. Because to me, that's what they all kind of look like. Just these little furry gentlemen who would like to offer you tea.
0: I wasn't listening accurately enough, even though you're sat opposite the room from me and there's only two of us. So you've got two, the hedgehog and the badger.
1: Okay, so I think it's going to be mostly mammals, to be completely honest. I think it's going to be a list dominated by mammals. So I think if we've got hedgehog, badger, red fox is going to be on there.
0: Indeed, the red fox, which is often ranked as the UK's favourite mammal. Now, if Mr. Sutcliffe was in the building, he would probably say that that is not the case and fight the corner for the badger. But the amazing thing about the red fox is that you find it in the wild and you find it in urban areas
1: as
0: well.
1: That's right. Their populations are denser in urban areas. About 20 times statistics say you're more likely to see a fox in the city than you are the countryside. They're a very unique animal in that they're very tolerant of all that we do and seem to actually benefit from our ways, and even some studies claim that they, you know, they will soon be domesticated, even though there was a very famous experiment quite a few decades ago now by the Soviets to create domestic foxes with quite a large degree of success. We saw these different color patterns, they had foxes that bark. It was amazing.
0: We need to look into that.
1: But getting back to the list, I'm halfway through.
0: Indeed.
1: Fox, badger, hedgehog.
0: Yes.
1: Now, does muntjac make the list?
0: It does make the list. And a muntjac, of course, being...
1: It's a form of deer.
0: It's
1: a very small deer, actually, with quite small horns. They're not native to the UK. They came over in, I want to say, the 1800s from places like China and Southeast Asia, via France, actually, if I'm not mistaken. And they're very common, actually, in and around Luton. If you're on one of our hills or any of our woodlands, you will see one. I see a bunch growing up. Ooh, actually, while we're on deer, I think, does a red deer make the list?
0: The red deer does make this. So deer, all deer make the list.
1: They don't specify.
0: Yeah, so we've got native and non-native species. So we've got native species like the red deer and the roe deer. I've got the list. So I'm really fortunate. I'm so sorry. And then we've got non-native like the fallow and the muntjac.
1: Yes, fallow was introduced by the Romans.
0: Really?
1: Yeah, way back when. So it's a really weird one in that we kind of consider them, they're vital to our ecosystem at this point, like rabbits are. Rabbits were also introduced by the Romans, but technically they are non-native. The word for that, I believe, is archaeophyte.
0: Okay.
1: Right, back to the list. But one animal left. Now, there's no way it's six straight mammals. I want to say red kite has got to be on there.
0: Red kite is not on there.
1: Oh, no.
0: So we've got one animal that lives in a tree and one animal and one animal that's semi-aquatic.
1: Okay.
0: And one animal that lives in a tree. Do you want a clue?
1: This is a squirrel. It's got to be. Yeah. But once I heard tree, it had to be one of our most common animals. It's grey, not red, right? Unfortunately.
0: Yes, absolutely. So the grey and the red always having a bit of a battle amongst one of them. And the grey being the invasive species,
1: that's right,
0: which unfortunately wins the battle. Which is a real shame because the red squirrel is so cute.
1: It's adorable. It's little ear tufts. I would love to see more of them, and hopefully we'll see more red squirrel strongholds as, you know, squirrel conservation increases and we see more pine marten reintroductions. They're actually a big help for keeping grey squirrels down just because they are great squirrel predators. However, the reds are just a little bit faster and a little bit more agile than the greys.
0: They're slightly smaller.
1: That's right.
0: Indeed.
1: Okay, now, the otter, does the otter make the list?
0: There we go.
1: Wow.
0: Ladies and gentlemen, how good is, and this is why he's the professor, he got all six, and in fact he gave us a whole bunch of other information as well. Indeed, the otter, which is a semi-aquatic mammal.
1: That's right, it is also in the same family as the badger, along with the weasel, the stoat, and many others.
0: The same family as the badger?
1: Yeah, they're all mustelids. So like the weasel family, the ferrets and all of that, they're... they are one big happy family.
0: And of course the otter is a really important one because you find it in the waterways in the UK. And of course you will find them in clean rivers and canals.
1: So even here in Bedfordshire you can find otters if you really look hard enough. And they are essential for our waterways. They stop another animal from taking over and dominating. That would be the American mink. They were released from fur farms in the 80s and do a lot of damage to our waterways because they eat... Because they're hypercarnivores and will eat water voles, which are not having a good time at the moment.
0: The water voles are not having a good time at the moment, and we've had a lot of news about water voles and reintroducing water voles.
1: Yes, there's been a lot of reintroduction efforts.
0: Yeah.
1: And a lot of that is only possible because mink are no longer in the area, because otters will actually outcompete mink and stop them from preying on small things like water voles, just because otters don't necessarily, and mink don't want to be around otters.
0: Ladies and gentlemen, pick one, pick your favourite. Is it the fox? Is it the red fox? Is it the European hedgehog, deer, European badger, the Eurasian otter, or the red squirrel? Personally, I like them all.
1: Now, Rahid, I'm actually going to turn the question on you. What is your favourite animal? I don't think I know this in all the time I've known you.
0: So my favourite animal...
1: Global, not local, by the way. Go all the way.
0: My favourite animal is a local and a global.
1: Really?
0: Yes, my favourite animal is a goat.
1: Wow,
0: I
1: really?
0: Love the goat. I love the goat.
1: I'm surprised.
0: And, no, I love the goat. And yeah, being a Muslim and being somebody who is allowed to eat halal meat, I don't like to eat goat.
1: Wow.
0: Because I just feel bad about it.
1: Oh, that's so sweet.
0: I have had goat meat before, but no, I love the goat. And I'm really, really pleased that you said that. And I'm not sure whether or not you've set me up. But of course, the goat... Or a form of the wild goat, the mahor, is also actually the national symbol of Pakistan.
1: I didn't know
0: which
1: that.
0: Which is a form of sort of Persian goat. So it's about so it's bigger but also slightly leaner than a UK goat, and its horns. Its horns are longer and twisted.
1: They twist, wait, this way or like back behind the heads?
0: No, they twist forward like that.
1: Wow.
0: Which is amazing.
1: That is amazing.
0: It is amazing. It is amazing. Yeah. So it's got like a corkscrew spiral kind of.
1: Wow.
0: Kind of horn. And it makes it stand up. Almost as tall as a person, almost as tall as an adult.
1: That's amazing. I'd love to see a picture of that if you get a chance. I'm actually going to give you some fun goat facts. Did you know goat hooves were designed for climbing?
0: Goats are designed for climbing.
1: Yeah.
0: That does not necessarily surprise
1: me.
0: Wow,
1: I'm impressed. Yeah, up to 90-degree rock faces they can do.
0: Indeed.
1: It's the little grooves in between their cloven hooves that allow them to stick into places that you just wouldn't really imagine.
0: And that's why we see a lot of them on hillsides and up mountains.
1: Yeah, on hillsides, up mountains, you mentioned places like Pakistan, that could be up sheer rock faces, often a food source for snow leopards. They are just amazing. Some goats, they're actually fainting goats. Have you heard of fainting goats?
0: I haven't heard of a fainting goat.
1: So they're like a variant of a domestic goat, and when they are too startled, they will just faint. At the drop of a hat, there are videos all over the internet of just a goat being startled and just out like that and straight back up. It could be playing with another goat, and they'll just faint. Not quite sure genetically what causes that particular breed of goat to react to danger like that. And it's only, I think, because they're pet goats that they would survive. Because I imagine if a wild goat fainted at every minor inconvenience. And when it is minor inconveniences, it could be yelled boo in the room.
0: Minor like inconvenience in the wild is not a minor. I don't think there is a minor inconvenience in the wild. So yes, absolutely. So you will see goats. So sort of Persian, mm-hmm. if you like. So you find them in Afghanistan, you find them in Iran, Turkmenistan as well, Uzbekistan. But they are the national symbol for Pakistan as well. And you do find them in high altitude, rugged terrain, mountainous terrain, probably across the northwest frontier, including the mountain areas, Gilgit. Very, very... a well-known area for walking and trekking, and you will see them there. And I would love to do that.
1: That would be amazing. Goats are concussion-proof.
0: Are they?
1: Yeah, because they compete, ramming in between each other, they have to have almost like this spongy layer before their brain comes to actually avoid concussions. So more often than not, they will just be able to ram into each other quite violently and no serious head injuries are sustained.
0: That makes complete sense for them to have that. I'd need to understand the anatomy of that a little
1: bit more. I don't know if I could give you more depth. I just know there is some spongy layer between them and serious injury. But I'm quite impressed, actually. I'll be looking at this goat later. I like to see different horns and antlers and stuff like that, because it's just amazing that that's, you know, how they look. I think, well, God is good, because you've made this kind of living art piece on an animal.
0: Yes. And the wonderful thing about Pakistan, if I may just rave please about do. Pakistan please, a little bit more. Do. Two other animals, which I do want to rave about. And one is a shout out to my good friend, Martha Glennon, who I was talking to her a little bit this morning about the wonderful dolphin.
1: Oh, okay.
0: And WWF. And that there is actually an organisation, there is a rescue organisation who rescue dolphin.
1: Wow.
0: Because of, you know, the way in which people have built dams and had developed land, but the way in which we've used waterways, we've used oceans, and as I said, shout out to my friend Martha, who pointed to me towards another YouTube clip of the amazing David Attenborough, and there is a YouTube clip, and that will go up somewhere on socials, that actually talks about and demonstrates how these wonderful, wonderful volunteers take care of dolphins, particularly when they get entrapped or when they get in trouble in the sea, in the ocean, and in the local rivers and lakes. So that actually is something that you can look at. And the wonderful, then the second animal, which is really, really important, and it's one of my favorite top trump cards as well.
1: Oh, okay.
0: The snow leopard.
1: Oh, wow. That's a snow lovely leopard. Animal to be found in Pakistan.
0: Absolutely gorgeous animal. And I think out of all of the big cats, I would say that often when we think about, when I think about big cats, when we think about, always tend to think about the wetlands when we think about forests and when we think about safari in Africa, often you think about big cats, but the one that I particularly like is snow leopard, because it's the same beautiful thing that you find in the snow and in the mountains.
1: I mean, they are a truly amazing animal. And did you know they're not actually leopards? They're closer related to tigers.
0: Indeed. Correct.
1: So they are, yeah, amazing animal. One of our rarest big cats, actually. I think globally, they probably are globally the rare. Actually, no, maybe Amur leopards are slightly rarer, but a very, very, very threatened big cat. And honestly, I think just talking about them on the show is just a big deal, because they need our help. I know I say that about a lot of animals, but them especially. And it's really amazing to see how well adapted they are to their environment, but that can ultimately be their undoing. As buildings, as urban people encroaches on these kind of areas, they're forced further up mountain peaks and into more remote regions where the only things are to eat are goats, if you're lucky, and then that's a conflict with farmers, as you're then, you know, eating livestock and then becoming a problem animal.
0: Yeah, and we do have this problem with urbanisation and climate change, as we have said, because if you've got mountainous animals and the mountains are changing because of climate change and because of because of human activity, then the way in which they are going to live, the way in which they are going to survive, where you're going to find them and how you're going to find them does actually change, and so that in itself is a real issue. And that, ladies and gentlemen, is why we need to have World Animal Day.
1: That's right.
0: We need to have World Animal Day so that we can think about this. And I know that right at the top, at the start of the show today, you know, I went through Surah Ar-Rahman and was talking about God's beauty of planet and how God himself is telling us that we need to find equitability and balance and think about being just and fair and kind with animals. If we don't do that for animals, actually, not only are the animals losing out, but we're also losing out because of the habitats, and also because we're unable to enjoy them.
1: And I actually want to focus in on equitability and balance, actually, by going back to the snow leopard, because they're a prime example of farmers changing strategies while still finding success in living with them. So before they were often baited and poisoned. Now a lot of farmers employ livestock guardian dogs.
0: Okay.
1: Now, this is more often than not non-lethal strategy in driving off predators from their flocks or their herds or whatever they might be farming. Because the idea is it's these large, robust dogs that will be driving off anything they can find. As essentially, they're making the flock and the herd their territory, signaling off other predators, especially things like wolves, snow leopards, bears. And this is done across the entire world. And it's a great way to actually coexist with wildlife. Because it stops poisoning and baiting, instead allows another animal to effectively drive them off long before they ever are killing anything, really.
0: Yeah. That reminds me of a really horrendous and horrible practice, which may or may not, and I don't know enough about the may bit, but sorry, the may not bit, but the may definitely bit is the vile practice of shooting down birds.
1: Yes.
0: And I find that particularly I find that particularly violent. Apologies, we're not going to go into it in any great detail because maybe some younger listeners, but when we think about, you know, when we hunt for animals, when we think hunt for birds, that to me feels particularly disgusting, because number one, the animal's doing something which is magical. I mean, when we think about airplane travel is pretty magical, because how do you get an airplane up in the sky and actually travel across the sky? I know there are issues with carbon emissions, but I'm just talking about actually getting it
1: up
0: there.
1: The miracle of flight.
0: And we have got a whole bunch of animals up in the sky doing their thing. And when you think that that is something which humans have learned how to do, and aviation, we've learned how to do that, it just feels completely disgusting that there is this habit of hunting and shooting.
1: Sorry,
0: I can't even bring myself to say it, although I have said it.
1: I'm glad you actually brought it up, to be honest, because it allows us to spotlight these kind of barbaric traditions that are, you know, game birds shooting, or it could be fox hunting, or badger hunting, which is a big issue at the moment. And actually, very recently, there's been these strange killings on parakeets in London via catapult. Someone's getting a sling and just slinging down parakeets.
0: Ooh, that's really horrible.
1: It is. And the problem is, because they're an invasive species, the law doesn't actually protect them the way it would a local animal, like a badger, like a fox, like a hedgehog.
0: Yeah.
1: So it's just, again, another thing to World Animal Day is just help your local animal out.
0: Yeah, yeah, absolutely.
1: Even a parakeet. Because I think they're often seen as, I think, the outsider. They're loud, they're exotic, and they're not our native birds. But it is a beautiful sight to see something tropical in and around Luton and the UK. And ultimately, they are just doing what they do best, which is surviving. They are these amazing, intelligent birds. And it's through their abilities that they've been able to settle in the UK. And it's through climate change that they're surviving in such great droves, because ultimately our winters get warmer. So it isn't their fault, and they shouldn't be punished as if it was some sort of planned attack. They are just animals doing what animals do best.
0: Yeah, and that's really important. And, you know, I'm glad you mentioned climate change there again, because actually when we think about the habitats and when we think about the changing weather, and, you know, where we have pollinators, when we have grassland, where we have trees and berries and flowers, etc., and the changing weather, that is having an impact on those habitats as well. And so everyone's a little bit confused. I need to ask the question back that you asked me, which is, where are you on your favourite animal?
1: Oh, I know.
0: Local, domestic.
1: Animal. It is. Local is the badger, and global, it's their relative, actually. It is the honey badger, or the Rattelas, as known in some parts of the world. They are found in sub-Saharan Africa and across the Indian subcontinent, too.
0: The honey badger?
1: Yes, they are my favourite animal of all time, because they have this kind of bold aplomb about them. They're known for raiding beehives, fighting venomous snakes, fighting with lions, and they are about a terrier-sized animal, no bigger than a Jack Russell, maybe slightly bigger than a Jack Russell, and they are this larger-than-life personality, this bold tenacity they have, and I really admire that, and I would like to be equally as thick-skinned and as unbothered about life as they are, as they go through the African savannah, not really caring about anything and ready to fight just about everything, and they're also amazingly intelligent too.
0: So what is the honey badger like if you're finding it in warmer climates?
1: In terms of, like, compared to our own?
0: Yeah.
1: Again, slightly shorter coat, but still very similar build, built for subterranean life. They are diggers like our normal badgers, but they are also very big generalists like our badgers. Their diet varies completely, and they've even been known to use tools.
0: Use tools?
1: Yes.
0: Okay.
1: There was a very famous honey badger named Stoffel, and he was a master of escape plans. He would break out of his enclosure and into his owner's habit, into his owner's house, as he so saw fit, just to mess with him.
0: Wow. There we go. There we go. I should not be surprised that you found an animal that is both domestic and global / international, which is the same thing.
1: I wouldn't call it domestic. I wouldn't call it. They don't make great pets.
0: I misspoke. I meant UK.
1: Oh yes, yeah. Like again, badgers as a whole. The weasel family is my favorite family of animals.
0: Although to be honest, I did the same thing with the goat.
1: Yeah, exactly. Hurrah.
0: There we go. We haven't spoken about birds as much as we would have done. And I think we're possibly a little bit almost out of time. But I just want to give a really, really quick shout out to the partridge.
1: Ooh, okay.
0: The partridge, which is also, again, the national bird of Pakistan. And the reason why I say that is because we do have the rhyme, which includes the word partridge and a pear tree.
1: Yes, that's right.
0: And partridge, again, is an animal which we also have here in the UK.
1: Yes, wow.
0: I wonder whether we're talking about colonialism and animals here.
1: That would be an entire separate episode.
0: That is an entire separate episode. But this has been a really cool episode. We're into the last 50 seconds. But yes, ladies and gentlemen, if there is something that you are doing for World Animal Day, please let us know. And we will definitely be highlighting some of the issues around the conservation status of some of these animals. We'll be thinking about both the status of things that we find specifically across Bedfordshire, including bats, hedgehogs and swifts. I'm a little bit annoyed that this year's bat walk did not go ahead with Wildlife BCN, but that's three plugs now, and we won't do any more of that. We're hibernating for autumn, and you may well see a variation in what's going on. We'll be back next week on the Nature Show at 4 o'clock, inshallah. Assalamu alaikum wa rahmatullahi wa barakatuh.
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3: لٹن اور اس کے مضافات میں نماز عصر کا وقت ہوا چاہتا ہے.
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3: Assalamu alaikum. The following is a lecture series entitled Seerah of Prophet Muhammad sallallahu alaihi wasallam by Sheikh Yasir Qadi. We'd like to thank Sheikh Yasir Qadi for providing his material free of charge.
4: Why is he terrified? Because this is a very legitimate question from their perspective. Can you describe the city? And from his perspective, he doesn't remember each and every detail. Somebody's going to say, where was the souq? Another will say, what was the tallest building? Another will say this and that. So each one is asking a question that perhaps, you know, if you really had memorized the city and you had a few days, you would know it. But the Prophet ﷺ only went in at night, prayed, and then came back. He doesn't remember all of these details. And so he is now terrified. What am I going to tell them now? And he said, as I was waiting for what to respond, I saw in the distance Baytul Maqdis rising up in front of me. Baytul Maqdis rising up in front of me. Until I saw it descending beyond the house of Aqil ibn Abi Talib, his cousin Aqil ibn Abi Talib, right? And this is the house that he grew up in because Abu Talib had died and Aqil is now living in it, right? So this is his house basically. So you can imagine basically, you know, until it is behind my house, basically that's what he's saying. The house that he grew up in, not the house he's currently living in, that's Khadija's house. The house that I grew up in. And no question they asked of me, except that I saw the Baytul Maqdis, right, basically being shown to me. And I looked at them and I answered every question that they had, looking at Baytul Maqdis in front of me. And of course, the Quraysh could not see anything of this happening. Until finally one of them said, as for the descriptions of Baytul Maqdis, then of Jerusalem, then he is accurate. Everything that we've quizzed him, he seems to know. And it was at that time that, and Ibn Hisham mentions this, that the Prophet ﷺ said, I will give you some signs as well. And he mentioned the three caravans. He mentioned the first caravan is of so-and-so, and they will be returning soon because they were the closest to the city. The second caravan is so-and-so, and they had lost a camel, and you can ask them about that camel, they were searching for it. The third caravan is such-and-such, and they had this urn of water that I drank from. So he described every one of these three caravans. And in the version of Ibn Hisham, Abu Jahl said, if this is the case, then the caravan should be coming, if you saw them at such and such a place, the caravan should be coming right now, because it was very close to Mecca. And the Prophet said, I saw them at this place. And while they're discussing, the news arrives that the caravan is entering Mecca. And so Abu Jahl goes and sees, and it is exactly as the Prophet described, and he comes back and saying, this is clear sorcery. This is sihr. This is sorcery. They cannot respond to this. Here there is a phrase here that has caused a lot of scholars some issues and problems. And the phrase occurs in Ibn Hisham only. It doesn't occur in Bukhari, Muslim, or the six books of hadith. It occurs in Ibn Hisham and it doesn't have an isnad. And therefore, we can be a little bit lax about this phrase and say perhaps it's not accurate. Unfortunately, a lot of the translators of Seerah and authors of Seerah write this because Ibn Hisham mentions it. And this phrase says, when the news spread amongst the Muslims, some of them couldn't grasp it and they left the religion. Irtaddu. Right. Now this is problematic for a number of reasons. Most importantly, we don't have a single narration of any Muslim becoming murtad in the Meccan era. We don't have any narration of a murtad in the Meccan era. And this contradicts what we know for a fact in a hadith in Sahih Bukhari. That when in the ninth year of the Hijrah, seventh year of the Hijrah, when Abu Sufyan was in Jerusalem and the Prophet ﷺ wrote a letter to Heraclius, Heraclius asked Abu Sufyan a series of questions about the Prophet ﷺ and his message. Abu Sufyan was not a Muslim at the time. And of the questions he asked, has anyone of his faith ever left the faith after having embraced it? And Abu Sufyan said, no, this has never happened. This hadith is in Bukhari. It's a very beautiful long narration. We'll come to it when we talk about the letters the Prophet ﷺ sent. Heraclius asked like 20 questions to Abu Sufyan, wanting to find out who this man is. What is his message? What is his lineage? What is he saying? Where is he coming from? All of these questions. And one of the questions was, tell me about his followers. Do they increase or decrease? They increase. Who follows him? The meek and the rich, the meek and the poor, or the rich and the nobles? No, the meek and the poor. Do his followers ever leave the faith after converting? No, they never leave the faith. And then Heraclius explains that this is the sign of a true faith, that the meek and the poor follow before the rich and the elite, that the faith increases and not decreases, and that nobody ever leaves a true faith. Right? So Abu Sufyan is saying, in the seventh year of the Hijrah, that he's never heard of a murtad. And yet here in Ibn Hisham we have, because of the story of Al-Isra, Ibn Hisham says, some people irtaddu, right? Allahu A'lam, but many of the scholars have said that because we don't have an authentic chain for this, this story should not be relied upon, because it doesn't even make sense that in the Meccan era anybody would have become a murtad. And of course it was at this time when the news reached Abu Bakr as-Siddiq, this is authentically narrated in a Tabarani and in a number of books, that before the Prophet ﷺ could tell Abu Bakr, because he was in the masjid, he woke up in the masjid, Abu Bakr is in his house, one of the Quraysh came running to Abu Bakr and said, do you know what your companion has just said? Do you know what your companion Sahibuk has just said? Said what? He said, your companion claims to have gone all the way to Jerusalem, which is a month's journey, and back, which is another month's journey, and he did all of this in one night. So the Prophet ﷺ, Abu Bakr said, and this shows his intelligence, he didn't say, yes, he did that. He said, if he said that, then it must be true. Because I don't know what you're saying, I don't know, maybe you're lying to me, right? If he said that, then he must be saying the truth. So the man said to him, أتصدقه? Do you believe him in such a claim? أتصدقه في مثل هذا? You believe him in such a claim? And so Abu Bakr said, أصدقه فيما هو أعجب من ذلك. I believe him in something that is even more amazing than this. He claims that the revelation from above the seven heavens comes to him instantaneously. Which is more amazing? Just to go to Jerusalem and come back, or that Allah is communicating with him instantaneously? And so, فَسُمِّيَ بِذَٰلِكَ الصِّدِّيقِ. Because of this, Abu Bakr was called الصِّدِّيق. From this time onward, he got the title, the laqab of Abu Bakr الصِّدِّيق. Abu Bakr الصِّدِّيق. Now we've already mentioned that Allah mentions the Isra in one surah and the Mi'raj in another surah. The Isra is of course mentioned in Surah Al-Isra, and the Mi'raj, or incidents or details of the Mi'raj, are mentioned in Surah Al-Najm. And it is interesting to note that Surah Al-Isra begins with the Isra, and it's just one ayah, that's it. And the bulk of the surah, especially the first two pages, talks about Bani Israel, and it talks about the Yahud and the transgressions of the Yahud. It's amazing that as an introduction, the Isra immediately jumps into the sanctity of Baytul Maqdis and the holiness of Baytul Maqdis. And then what is going to happen towards the end of times about Baytul Maqdis. فَإِذَا جَاءَ وَعَدُ الْآخِرَةِ لِيَسُوءُ وُجُوهَكُمْ وَلِيَدْخُلُ الْمَسْجِدَ كَمَا دَخَلُهُ أَوَّلَ مَرَّةٍ وَلِيُتَبِّرُوا مَا عَلَوْ تَتْبِيرًا. And some ulama have interpreted this verse to be something that might happen. Now, some ulama have interpreted this, that the second threat might be something we are still awaiting, and Allah Azza wa Jal knows best. And as for Surah Al-Najm, of course it mentions issues of the Mi'raj. Two theological questions. Firstly, did the Prophet ﷺ see his Lord? Did the Prophet ﷺ see Allah Jalla Jalaluhu? We have narrations from some of the Sahaba where there seems to have been some slight difference of opinion. It is narrated from Ibn Abbas in one riwayah that he said, he saw his Lord, قَدْ رَآهُ. And from Aisha in Sahih Bukhari, the Prophet Aisha says, this hadith is in Bukhari. 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Whoever says that the Prophet has seen his Lord has said a huge lie, a massive lie against Allah. Because Allah says in the Quran, لَا تُدْرِكُهُ الْأَبْصَارِ. Eyes cannot encompass him. eyes cannot encompass him. So Aisha said this, and Masruq, who is one of the students of the Sahaba, was sitting there. And so Masruq, sitting behind the curtain, because Aisha never appeared publicly. Aisha never appeared publicly. She appeared behind the curtain or the hijab. وَإِذَا سَأَلْتُمُوهُنَّ مَتَاعًا فَاسْأَلُوهُنَّ مِنْ وَرَاءِ حِجَابٍ. Allah says in the Quran about the wives of the Prophet ﷺ, that if you're going to speak to them for anything, speak from behind a hijab. And this hijab was a hijab above and beyond what normal women have to wear. This hijab was a hijab that physically separated them from men. So the regular hijab, we all know what it is, right? But this was a level of hijab that they could not even see the figure of the mother of the believers. She has to be behind an actual curtain. And even when she went outside Aisha, she would have an actual curtain, a hawdaj, that she would put on her camel. So here in her house, she's teaching, there's a physical curtain. So Masruq is behind the curtain. And he was listening with his back on the wall. And when Aisha said this, Masruq is narrating, he said, I stood up, meaning I went forward. And I said, Ya Ummah, my mother, allow me to ask something and don't get angry at me. Allow me to ask something and don't get angry. This hadith is in Sahih Muslim. Masruq says, didn't Allah subhanahu wa ta'ala say in the Quran, وَلَقَدْ رَآهُ بِالْأُفُقِ الْمُبِينَ وَلَقَدْ رَآهُ نَزْلَةً أُخْرَى and وَلَقَدْ رَآهُ بِالْأُفُقِ الْمُبِينَ. So he quotes two ayahs in the Quran, which says, and he saw him in the highest place. And he saw him, and فَكَانَ قَابَ قَوْسَيْنِ وَأَدْنَى, he was closer than two bow's lengths. So Aisha responds back, Subhanallah, my hair is standing on end because of what you're saying. In other words, I'm trembling. How dare you say that he saw Allah? I was the first person to ever ask the Prophet about these verses. Aisha saying, I was the first person to ask the Prophet about these verses. That is Jibreel. The reference is to Jibreel. وَلَقَدْ رَآهُ نَزْلَةً أُخْرَى وَلَقَدْ رَآهُ بِالْأُفُقِ الْمُبِينَ فَكَانَ قَابَ قَوْسَيْنِ أَوْأَدْنَى. All of these references are to Jibreel, not to Allah Jalla Jalaluhu. And then she said to Masruq, have you not read in the Quran that Allah says in the Quran that لا تدركه الأبصار لا تدركه الأبصار وهو يدرك الأبصار, eyes cannot encompass him and he encompasses all eyes. It's a beautiful verse. لا تدركه الأبصار وهو يدرك الأبصار, eyes cannot encompass him but he knows what your eyes are seeing. And he can encompass your eyes. And have you not read in the Quran, وَمَا كَانَ لِبَشْرٍ أَن يُكَلِّمَهُ اللَّهُ إِلَّا وَحْيًا أَوْ مِنْ وَرَاءِ حِجَابٍ أَوْ يُرْسِلَ رَسُولًا, that Allah says in the Quran, it is not permissible, it's not allowed for any man to speak to Allah except it be through inspiration or from behind a curtain or an angel comes and communicates. So Allah says three things. Either I inspire directly into his heart, or he speaks from behind a curtain, or an angel comes and speaks to him. So notice here, beautiful here, that Aisha clearly knows her stuff. Aisha's quoting verses left and right. Masruq thinks he's outwitted Aisha. He's like, come on, doesn't the Quran say he saw him? He saw him, right? وَلَقَدْ رَآهُ, he saw him. So Masruq is saying, I've read the Quran, it clearly says he saw him. Aisha's saying, been there, done that, I've talked to him directly. I know exactly what these verses refer to. And they refer to Jibreel and not to Allah. And they cannot refer to Allah because Allah says, لا تدرك الأبصار, eyes cannot encompass him. And Allah says, no man can speak to Allah except from behind a curtain. And this is clearly proven in a hadith in Sahih Muslim that Abu Dharr al-Ghifari radiallahu ta'ala an asked him directly, and this hadith in Sahih Muslim, يا رسول الله هل رأيت ربك. You cannot get more explicit. Did you see your Lord? Did you see your Lord? And the Prophet ﷺ responded, Nurun anna arahu. Nurun anna arahu. There was light. How could I see him? There was light. How could I see him? And the scholars have said, the meaning here is, there was the light of Allah's hijab. There was the light of Allah's hijab. Because another hadith in Sahih Muslim says, Hijabuhun Nur. Hijabuhun Nur. Allah has a hijab of Nur. Allah has a hijab of Nur. لو كشفه لأحرقت سبحات وجهه من تهى إليه بصره من خلقه. If Allah were to lift this veil, then the rays that come from his face, سبحات وجهه, سبحات means the rays, literally سبحات of the shams, سبحات means the rays. The rays that come from his face would destroy everything that it sees, which means everything, because Allah sees everything, right? So from this, the scholars have said that Allah Azza wa Jal, He is of course a type, and in His own, we affirm the language, and we don't affirm how. Allah says He is Nur al-Samawati wal-Ard. So Allah is Nur, and Allah's guidance is Nur, and Allah has created the Nur. All of this is the meaning of Allahu Nur al-Samawati wal-Ard. Allah is Nur, and we affirm Allah is Nur. How He is He Nur, we don't think. Our mind should not think. Just like we say Allah is living, but we don't think how. Allah is hearing, but we don't think how. Allah is seeing, but we don't think how. Every name or attribute, we affirm it, but we shouldn't think how. We know the Arabic meaning. We don't think how. It's not part of our what Allah has told us to do. So Allah has said He is Nur. And that Nur is so powerful, the Prophet ﷺ is saying, that it would have destroyed the whole creation. And this is proven in the Quran itself, in the story of Musa. Right? In the story of Musa, that Musa says, قَالَ رَبِّ أَنِنِي أَنْظُرْ إِلَيْكَ. And Allah says, قَالَ لَنْ تَرَانِي وَلَكِنْ أُنْظُرْ إِلَى الْجَبَلِ فَإِنِ اسْتَقَرَّ مَكَانَهُ فَسَوْفَ تَرَانِي فَلَمَّا تَجَلَّى رَبُّهُ لِلْجَبَلِ. Allah Azza wa Jal lifted that veil between him and the mountain. And what happened? The Jabal collapsed. It couldn't. This is what's going to happen when the veil is lifted up. No creation can withstand this in this dunya. And that's why Allah says, لَا تُدْرِكُهُ الْأَبْصَارِ. That eyes cannot encompass Allah subhanahu wa ta'ala. So, in this hadith, therefore, the Prophet is saying, in order to protect the creation from His magnificence, Allah has taken a veil. And the veil in our dunya is always a veil of darkness and cover. But in Allah Azza wa Jal's case, the veil itself becomes created light. The veil is light, whereas for us, a veil is always covering. And it's always a darkness. You cover it up, right? But in the case of Allah, في حق الله عز وجل, the hijab itself becomes nur. And so when Abu Dharr said, did you see your Lord? The response, there was light. How could I see Him? And that is the light of the nur of the hijab of Allah subhanahu wa ta'ala. And this also clearly shows back to our talk last Wednesday that the Prophet ﷺ went to a place that no other being had gone because he saw the hijab of Allah. He saw the hijab of Allah, so he said, there was light, how could I see Him? Now if somebody were to ask, how then will the creation see Allah in the next world? The response is, that next world is not a world of physical bodies that we have now. It is a different world. That next world, the resurrection will be a perfect resurrection. And it will be a resurrection of eternity. And it is not going to be of the type of flesh that we have now. It is going to be its own type of existence that only Allah knows about. And in that existence, and in only in that existence, we will be able to see Allah Jalla Jalaluhu. Otherwise, in this world, this seeing is completely impossible. It's not even possible. No one has seen Allah in this world. Of this creation, no one has seen Allah, nor could they see Allah. And therefore, Ibn Abbas's statement, he saw Him, can be interpreted that either this was a mistake from his part, and Aisha is more knowledgeable than him because she asked directly, and Abu Dharr asked directly, or it could be that, and there's one version that supports this, Ibn Abbas said, he saw Him with his heart, رَآهُ بِقَلْبِهِ. And this is a different type of ru'ya. It's not the ru'ya of the eyes. So if Ibn Abbas affirmed this, then it doesn't contradict the fact that nobody has seen Allah Azza wa Jal with the eyes. Another question that was debated by some of the early scholars, and in our times it is being resurrected, is the question of whether the Prophet ﷺ went on Isra al-Mi'raj in his physical body, or was it a dream? Was Isra al-Mi'raj a dream, or was it an actual journey? And the reason why some of the early scholars interpreted it this way is because some of the tabi'un, some of the students of the Sahaba, they do have narrations in which they said Isra al-Mi'raj was a dream. And they base this on certain narrations that said that the Prophet ﷺ said, I woke up, for example, in Mecca, I quoted this, I woke up in front of the Kaaba. And so with this phrase, they said, well, because he woke up, this means it must have been a dream. But the people who narrated this are only one or two in number, and it is clear that they're misinterpreting the whole incident based on one phrase. The fact of the matter is, throughout medieval Islam and throughout pre-modern Islam, basically for the 1200 years in the middle, the Muslim Ummah has unanimously agreed that the Isra and Mi'raj was in body and soul, was in flesh and spirit, was in a state of wakefulness and not in a dream. And the evidences for this are too many to mention. Of them is, had the Prophet ﷺ gone in a dream, what was there miraculous about him going to Jerusalem and back? We can go to the moon and come back in our dreams, and nobody's going to find this amazing. So if he had gone in a dream, why would he have found it a problem to tell the Quraysh the next day? Of them is the fact that there's a physical ride, Buraq, needing to take him to Jerusalem. For dreams, you don't need physical rides. You'll wake up tomorrow in your home country, no big deal. Right? Of them is the fact that the Prophet got thirsty on the way back, he drank the water. Right? And the fact that he's drinking water clearly shows he's in a state of wakefulness. So clearly the Prophet's journey was in a state of wakefulness, body and soul, spirit and mind, all of it together. Of course, in our times there have been a number of people, you know, the progressives and modernists, they try to trivialize any miracle. They don't like any miracle because it's not scientific enough for them. And so they interpret the parting of the sea and everything that the Quran mentions as a miracle, they try to reinterpret it because they find it embarrassing that we believe in miracles. And so there are some people, and there are some modern books of Sirah as well, that try to state that the entire Isra and Mi'raj occurred in a dream. And of course, it is nonsensical to say this because the whole purpose of Isra and Mi'raj then would be no point. If it's a dream, who cares? Why is it miraculous? In a dream, you can go and do more than this. The whole miracle is that it was in body and in soul. So, we conclude now by talking about some of the benefits of Isra and Mi'raj. Some of the benefits of Isra and Mi'raj. Realize that Isra and Mi'raj is something that is narrated in the Quran and in the mutawatir, authentic sunnah. Mutawatir means narrated by too many companions. It's not just one or two narrations. We have 40, 50 narrations about the Isra and Mi'raj. And therefore, anybody who denies the Isra and Mi'raj is denying the Quran and the authentic sunnah. And that's not, no Muslim can do this. The explicit Quran tells us there was Isra and Mi'raj. The primary wisdom of Isra and Mi'raj is to show the Prophet sallallahu alaihi wasallam his own status and to console him after all of the hardships that he himself had undergone. And a smaller example that helps you illustrate this point. Remember Musa alayhi salam's first encounter with Allah azza wa jal at Tur Sinai. And that's a minor example of what the Isra and Mi'raj is. That Allah spoke with him and Allah Azza wa Jal said to him, go back and tell Fir'aun, this is your message, right? And Allah Azza wa Jal told Musa that you have been given certain miracles. What are those miracles? Allah told him right then and there, throw your staff, see what happens. And put your hand into your pocket and take it out. See what's going to happen. Now, when Musa did this, who is witnessing these miracles? Who is witnessing it? No one except himself. Why are these miracles happening? What's the psychological reason of these miracles?
5: Strengthening the faith.
4: Of who?
5: Musa.
4: Of Musa, exactly. Strengthening the faith of Musa that I know this is true. Right? Yani even the prophets of Allah can help with a boost. I mean, does not Ibrahim say, Bala walakin? لِيَطْمَئِنَّ قَلْبِ Doesn't Ibrahim himself say, I know, O Allah, you can resurrect the dead, but you know, I'd like to see it, right? So that I feel content. Even Ibrahim alayhi salam, he wants لِيَطْمَئِنَّ قَلْبِ. So Musa, this is his لِيَطْمَئِنَّ قَلْبِ. And for our Prophet, what is لِيَطْمَئِنَّ قَلْبِ? It is the greatest miracle of all, and that is Isra wal-Mi'raj. To show the Prophet that everything that you are preaching is true. That everything is real. That your Lord is communicating with you that Jannah is real, Nar is real. That the angels are like this, that you see. مِنْ آيَاتِ رَبِّهِ الْكُبْرَى And that's exactly what Allah says. لِنُرِيَهُ مِنْ آيَاتِنَا الْكُبْرَى لَقَدْ رَأَى مِنْ آيَاتِ رَبِّهِ الْكُبْرَى Another really interesting point here is that this entire miracle is a personal gift from Allah to the Prophet Muhammad ﷺ. It's a personal gift. I mean, we don't benefit except that we believe that he went there. It's not a gift to the Ummah as much as it is a gift to him. Directly from Allah to the Prophet sallallahu alaihi wasallam. Because you see, generally miracles are meant to prove to the unbelievers the truth of the Prophet, right? That's what a miracle is. But sometimes Allah gives a miracle for the sake of the Prophet himself.

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7: 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The Messenger of Allah passed by a man of the Ansar who was admonishing his brother regarding shyness, blaming him, criticizing him, you are too shy. فقال رسول الله صلى الله عليه وسلم دعه فإن الحياء من الإيمان. The Prophet ﷺ said, leave him alone, for modesty or shyness is a part of Iman.
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4: Asalaamu Alaikum. The following is a lecture series entitled Sira of Prophet Muhammad sallallahu alaihi wasallam by Sheikh Yasir Qadi. We'd like to thank Sheikh Yasir Qadi for providing his material free of charge.
5: Generally, miracles are meant to prove to the unbelievers the truth of the Prophet, right? That's what a miracle is. But sometimes Allah gives a miracle for the sake of the Prophet himself. Not to believe, because he knows. وَلَكِنْ لِيَطْمَئِنَّ قَلْبِي. And so this was a personal gift to the Prophet Muhammad sallallahu alaihi wasallam, the likes of which no other prophet had ever had. The likes of which no other prophet had ever been given. Yet another point here is that this miracle and this gift occurs at a time of great sadness, and it is completely unexpected. No indication that it's going to happen. And both of these points make us understand why this is such a beautiful gift. Because when we're feeling down, right? I mean, even for us as regular mundane issues, when our friends surprise us with something when we're feeling down, doesn't that cheer us up so much more than if something has been planned for weeks in advance and we know what's going to happen? The gift came completely unexpectedly, out of the blue. At a time when the Prophet ﷺ just lost his wife, just lost his uncle, had just been rejected by the people of Ta'if, is the lowest of the low at the time. And Allah blesses him with the highest of the high, and that is the direct journey to Isra wal Mi'raj. And this clearly shows us that فَإِنَّ مَعَ الْعُسْرِ يُسْرًا إِنَّ مَعَ الْعُسْرِ يُسْرًا. That with every difficulty there will be ease. And the greater the difficulty, the greater the ease. And the greater the burden, the greater the gift at the end. This clearly shows us that no matter what Allah Azza wa Jalla puts us through, if we remain firm and faithful, what we get back will be commensurate, proportional, or more than what we have suffered. The Prophet had to suffer so much in order to be blessed with what he was blessed with. Another blessing and point of benefit here is that, as Ibn Kathir said, the famous Ibn Kathir, the Mufassir, if any person had seen even a fraction of these miracles, he would have woke up a madman. To imagine, I mean, seeing these signs, he would have woke up yani insane. But our Prophet ﷺ came back and went back to sleep. And this shows us the iman that Allah Himself references. مَا زَاغَ الْبَصَرُ وَمَا طَغَى. The eyes did not blink, they didn't falter. That he took in all of these miracles and he took it in stride. مَا زَاغَ الْبَصَرُ وَمَا طَغَى. لَقَدْ رَأَى مِنْ آيَةِ رَبِّهِ الْكُبْرَى. The eyes did not falter, nor did they go beyond. And Allah is praising the courage of the Prophet ﷺ, praising the iman that if anybody else had witnessed, as Ibn Kathir says, a fraction of this, he would have gone insane, woken up a madman. But our Prophet ﷺ comes back to his bed, he goes to sleep. Complete, calm, collect. And this shows us the courage and bravery of the Prophet ﷺ. And this also is indicated in the hadith of the Prophet ﷺ as well, in Sahih Bukhari, that لَوْ تَعْلَمُونَ مَا أَعْلَمْ لَضَحِكْتُمْ قَلِيلًا وَلَبَكَيْتُمْ كَثِيرًا. That if you knew what I knew, you would not be able to laugh that much, and you would cry a lot. If you knew what I knew, you wouldn't be able to stand your enjoyment of life. That's what he's saying. In another hadith, he said, you would have left your wives in their beds. You would have left them. You couldn't even go. And you would have gone out to the fields. You would have gone out to the deserts, meaning you would go insane. If you knew what I knew. But we don't know what he knows. And if we did know that, we would not be able to keep that within us. We would not keep our sanity. But the Prophet ﷺ can keep his sanity. Yet another benefit that we gain here is that it shows the humanity of our Prophet ﷺ. We've said this over and over again, that we see the joys, the fears, the sorrows, the ups and the downs. We see that he wakes up and he is hazin. He is sad because he knows his people are going to reject him. And yet he still tells them, and that shows his bravery as well. Even if it's Abu Jahl, he'll still mention because Allah told him to say it. This also shows us the, and of course the benefit here, we don't distort the message of Islam. It's not our job, even if we're embarrassed about it. And this is a big problem that unfortunately a lot of us fall into, that we get embarrassed about what is

Islam says, and we want to sugarcoat it, we want to try to change it to appease the people. But that's not our job. It's not our job. Our job is to sell the product, not modify the product. And if people don't like it, it's not my fault. I didn't. It's not my product that I can change it, right? I am the salesman. I'm just teaching, telling others about what my religion is. If they don't like it, it's not my problem. إِنَّمَا عَلَيْكَ الْبَلَاغُ وَعَلَيْنَا الْحِسَابُ. And so this, we benefit from this, that the Prophet ﷺ did not change or distort. What Allah told him to tell, he told. Yet another benefit we gain here, the permissibility of using physical proofs to show the truthfulness of Islam, in that when they asked him about what Jerusalem was like, he didn't say, just believe me, don't worry about that. Rather, he began answering them. He began answering them, and when he wasn't able to answer, he felt terrified. And Allah Azza wa Jal gave him the victory by basically picking up Jerusalem for his benefit and showing it to him any direction he needed until he answered all of the questions. And this clearly shows us in our times, we may use physical evidence, whether it's miracles of the Quran, whether it's any other things of this nature, to prove the truthfulness of our religion. Another benefit of Isra and Mi'raj is to link the messages of the two sons and the two great traditions of the Prophet Ibrahim, and that is Ismail and Ishaq. That clearly the Masjid al-Haram represents Ibrahim and Ismail, and the Masjid al-Aqsa represents Ishaq and his progeny. And the linkage is very clear, and the precedence is given to Mecca because the journey begins in Mecca and it ends in Mecca. But there's a direct linkage to Bayt al-Maqdis, that the two are not separate from one another. They are the same message. And this clearly shows us the blessings and the fadila of the Masjid al-Haram and the Masjid al-Aqsa. And this is proven especially by the first page of Surah al-Isra. In fact, the first two pages, all of it is a blessing of Bayt al-Maqdis and what happened with the Yahud and what is going to happen to the Yahud. And of course, this links it into the fact that the Bayt al-Maqdis is something that will occupy center stage for many, many incidents and things to occur. And this incident of Isra Miraj, the story of Surah Al-Isra, the first page of Isra, and that's a whole different issue, by the way. What does the first page say, and what are the two incidents of the first page of Surah Al-Isra? That's beyond the scope of this class. But as I said, some of the scholars have their interpretations that make this reference a modern reference rather than a reference of the past. And we know for a fact that the Bayt al-Maqdis will be the site of the final battle as well, between good and evil, between Dajjal and Masih, Isa al-Masih. It will be in the vicinity of Bayt al-Maqdis. So this will remain something that is center stage till the end of times, and it was of importance in the life of the Prophet ﷺ, and it shall remain important as well. And that is why when Umar ibn al-Khattab conquered Bayt al-Maqdis, when he conquered Jerusalem, subhanAllah, as we said, the actual temple of Sulaiman had been desecrated by the Christians, because the Christians were very anti-Semitic generally. They really did not like the Jews because they viewed the Jews as being people who rejected Jesus Christ, as being the rejectors of Jesus Christ. And they felt them as basically having tried to kill their Lord and God, right? So they had made Bayt al-Maqdis into a trash dump. They had made Bayt al-Maqdis into the junkyard of the city, the actual Temple of Solomon, Temple of Sulaiman. And when Umar ibn al-Khattab conquered it, he ordered that all of this junk and trash be cleansed, and he built the masjid that we are now familiar with on that location. He built that masjid to purify, because he knew the status of Bayt al-Maqdis. Even if the Christians did not at the time, he knew the status of Bayt al-Maqdis. And therefore he purified it, and he was the one who restored the honor to Bayt al-Maqdis. Not because it's a Yahudi site, because it is an Islamic site. It is a site of Allah Azza wa Jal having praised it in the Quran. And so there is a clear connection between Jerusalem and between Mecca, and there is a clear connection between the tradition of Ishaq alayhi salam and the tradition of Ismail alayhi salam. There's also a sign, and some scholars have derived this as well, that the Qibla will be changed as well. That the Prophet ﷺ eventually, he starts from Mecca, he goes to Bayt al-Maqdis, he prays there, but then he comes back and he prays basically Fajr in the Kaaba. So there's going to be this shifting or this change from Bayt al-Maqdis to the Kaaba, and this was to happen literally a year later,
or maxima, depending on when we say but Isra occurred, maximum a year and a half to 2 years later, the change in direction came. That Baytul Maqdis' direction is shifted to the Kaaba. In the existence of Al-Buraq and the Mi'raj and all of these creations, we clearly find that there are worlds beyond our world. And there are creations beyond our creation. Man should never think that he is the only creation of Allah subhanahu wa ta'ala. Rather, there are many other creations, many other species, many other existences that only Allah is aware of. And Allah says this in the Quran, وَيَخْلُقُ مَا لَا تَعْلَمُونَ, that Allah has created what you do not know. Also in the existence of Buraq, and in many other instances as well, we clearly find that Allah Azza wa Jal has linked efforts with causes. I'll clarify what I'm saying. Nothing comes for free. There must be an effort before you get your goal. In other words, you don't just sit at home and tawakkal ala Allah and you think things are going to happen. Rather, there's always an effort you need to put in to get to the goal. And even if Allah is blessing you with a miracle, there must be an effort from your part to get the miracle. So Buraq has to be mounted and saddled. And that's what the Prophet ﷺ did. To ride the Buraq to get to Baytul Maqdis. And then to tie Buraq at the post that Buraq is tied upon. Right? And this is shown throughout the Quran. Maryam alayhi salam, Allah is going to bless her with fruits falling from the heavens. But those fruits, they're coming from the tree. How is Maryam going to get it? فَوَهُزِّ إِلَيْكِ بِجِدْعِ النَّخْلَةِ. It doesn't just fall. You need to put in some effort. You need to do something, even if it's small. But Allah Azza wa Jalla has linked your goal with some effort you put in for it, right? And if this is for a miracle, how about the daily occurrences that are not miraculous? Allah Azza wa Jalla never gives anything like that. You need to show your dedication. You need to put in the effort to strive to get it. You want money? You're going to have to work for it. And Allah will give it to you. You want to be cured? You're going to have to go to the doctor and get the medicine. But Allah will give you the cure. Whatever you want, Allah has created the paths to get there. Even the miracles that don't have general paths, Allah still said you need to do something. To part the Red Sea, Allah didn't just say to Musa, stand there and it's going to happen. Allah said to Musa, throw and hit your staff. You need to do something to get that Red Sea parted, right? All of this clearly shows that Allah Azza wa Jal has created the causes and the efforts to get to the goals that you want. The goal isn't just going to come to you from the heavens. Even if it is a miracle, there must be an effort that is put in to get that miracle. In the story of the milk and the wine, we clearly see the purity of the Prophet's soul, in that even before wine has been made haram, he knows that he doesn't want wine. And he chooses the pure over the corrupt. And Jibreel says, you have chosen the pure. Had you chosen the wine, your ummah would have gone astray. And you chose the pure, and that is honey. And we talked about the difference between wine and honey. Between wine and milk. A milk comes out pure, directly from the animal, and we drink it. Wine has to be fermented, has to become corrupt. Whatever it is, you have to basically, ferment it, and allow the bacteria to go and corrupt the taste. Milk serves as food and drink, and it nourishes like nothing else on earth. Wine does not nourish at all, it corrupts the mind. Wine does not nourishing, it is corrupting of the mind. And so the difference between milk and between wine is the difference between Islam and all other ways. And the Prophet ﷺ chose Islam, which is pure, and all other ways are corrupted and evil. In another interesting point, in one version, and I didn't mention this at the time, and it was my mistake, I should have mentioned it back then. When the Prophet ﷺ went up and he saw Adam alayhi salam, he actually saw Adam surrounded by many, many people beyond what he could count. And on the right side of Adam was one group, on the left side another group. And when he saw Adam alayhi salam, saw the people on his right, he was happy. And when he saw the people on the left, he began to cry. So he asked Jibreel about this, and Jibreel said, these are all of the children of Adam. The Ashabul Yameen are the people of Jannah. The Ashabul Shimal are the people of Jahannam. So when he looks at the people of Jannah, he's happy. And when he looks at the people of Jahannam, he is saddened. So this is a benefit, and we derive from it yet another benefit. And that is that if you think about it, in this journey of Isra wal Mi'raj, the Prophet ﷺ physically saw all of the pillars of Iman.
all of them, or at least indications of them. He saw the hijab of Allah and he spoke directly with Allah. He saw numerous angels and he saw the angel Jibreel in the original form. He met all of the prophets and he spoke to them. And this is the prophets in the books, right? And he spoke to them about the day of judgment and he spoke to them about the signs of the day of judgment. And he saw heaven and hell, which are going to take place after the day of judgment. And he even saw the reality of Qadr. How? By seeing Adam with the right and the left, and by, one more thing, the pen, the writing of the pen, hearing the pen. So he physically saw the reality of Qadr as well. So if you think about it, the iman of the Prophet ﷺ, after literally seeing with his own eyes all of these pillars of iman, you understand that this was a personal gift to the Prophet ﷺ to increase his own iman. Of the benefits we gain is the brotherhood of all the prophets, that all of them, there's no hatred, there's no animosity. They're all loving towards one another and they acknowledge the differences of their statuses. When the Prophet ﷺ led them in prayer, they all accept this because Allah has decreed it. And if this is the case with the prophets, then who are we to deny the decree of Allah? If some people are richer than us, others have higher positions than us, we should accept the decree of Allah. The prophets have no problems accepting these decrees as well. Even in Musa crying, why did he cry? Not out of anger or jealousy of the Prophet, but out of mercy and love for his own ummah, because he wanted his own ummah to be the largest ummah. So he has a feeling of wanting good for his ummah. There's nothing negative against the Prophet. It's positive for himself that I wanted to have the best ummah, and that's basically natural that I want to have the best good deeds, right? I want to have the best. So the competition with other people should be in hasanat and not in the worldly things. And we see this in Musa and the Prophet ﷺ, that he felt a positive jealousy, not a negative jealousy, that I wish I had the largest ummah, and Allah has willed that he has the largest ummah. Of the benefits that we see clearly, and we mentioned this before, the status of the Prophet ﷺ as being someone who clearly is the most chosen of the entire creation, the Sayyidu Waladi Adam, the one who leads the prophets, the one who goes up beyond Sidratul Muntaha, the one who sees the veil of Allah and hears the pen writing on the tablet. No other person has been there. And this is clearly of the blessings that Allah Azza wa Jal has given to our Prophet Muhammad sallallahu alayhi wasallam. Of the blessings we get from Isra wal Mi'raj is the status of Salah, and I talked about this last Wednesday as well, that no other commandment has been shown in this manner. Salah is the crux of our religion, and it is enough of an indication to show us how we got the Salah. Of the blessings of Isra wal Mi'raj is the superiority of our Ummah over the Ummah of Musa. Because Musa said, my Ummah would not be able to pray 5 times a day. And yet, this ummah has taken it on, and by and large, even if it's not 100%, we have a healthy percentage of the ummah that is praying 5 times a day, and the righteous followers of the Prophet ﷺ are all praying 5 times a day. Even though Musa said, I have experienced you don't have, and my ummah could not have done that. But Allah Azza wa Jal knew that we could. And so He gave us the 5 salawat, and we are fulfilling the 5 salawat. There are many theological benefits as well. Briefly, we'll just go over them, just list them. The fact that Allah is above us. The very fact that the Prophet went up shows that Allah is above us. And this is a clear refutation of those extreme groups who believe Allah is everywhere, which is really a strange belief if you think about it. And Allah is not everywhere. We're not walking through Allah. Allah Azza wa Jal is above us. The Mi'raj clearly shows that. Of the benefits of Isra Mi'raj is that heaven and hell exist right now as we speak. Heaven and hell exist right now. Of the benefits of Isra Mi'raj, theologically benefits, is that the fitra is the purity represented by milk. And the religion of Islam is that purity. Islam fits in with our being and creation, and it does not corrupt us. And there are other theological benefits as well. Believe it or not, there are even some fiqh benefits. And with this we'll conclude. Some fiqh benefits of Isra wal Mi'raj. We learn some legal rulings. First and foremost, of the legal rulings we learn is that we need to ask permission before entering doors. Where do we get this from? Jibreel. Knocking and asking permission. And we learn as well that when somebody says, who is there? We respond with our names. Because Jibreel said, this is Jibreel. And not, it's me.
Because even our Prophet ﷺ said, don't say it's me. Right? We respond with our names. And this is a fiqh benefit we even learn from Isra and Mi'raj, because Jibreel says, this is Jibreel. Right? I am Jibreel here. And so he mentions himself by name. Of them is that the one who is walking should start the salam with the one who is sitting and standing, even if he is more noble than him. Because the prophets were waiting for the Prophet Muhammad sallallahu alaihi wasallam, and they're the ones who said their salams. And in the case of Malik as well, when the Prophet sallallahu alaihi wasallam turned around, Malik was the one who began the salam before the Prophet sallallahu alaihi wasallam could say the salams. Of the fiqh blessings here, it is allowed to and encouraged to give glad tidings and good news to those who are worthy of receiving it, because the prophets gave glad tidings to the Prophet ﷺ, and they're telling him news about Yawm al-Qiyamah, about the signs of the Day of Judgment. Of the fiqh blessings here is that it is permissible to give and encouraged to give advice that will bring about good for the people. In other words, ad-dinu nasiha, because Musa is giving advice even though the Prophet ﷺ didn't ask for it. Musa is giving advice even though the Prophet did not ask for it. And this shows us that when there's a opportunity to help somebody, you should try to help them out. And it's a part of our religion, ad-din al-nasiha, we already know that. Of the fiqh blessings we get, is that it is completely permissible to sit with your back facing the qibla. Where do we get this from? Ibrahim alayhi salam was sitting with his back actually on Bayt al-Ma'mur. Right? And some of our cultures, in particular my culture, consider this to be impermissible, but this clearly shows us that it is permissible to do so. And of the final blessing, we'll mention these are fiqh blessings, and this is clearly proven in a hadith, that night traveling is actually preferred to day traveling. And the Prophet ﷺ himself said that when you are traveling, then travel at night, because Allah subhanahu wa ta'ala makes the distance easier to go by. Right? And so Isra, right, is better than doing it during the day. Isra means night travel. And this is something we can derive incidentally, not directly, but there are authentic hadith about this as well, that the Prophet ﷺ encouraged night travel rather than day travel. And of course, this is nothing wrong with day travel, but he's saying if you can choose between the two, then night travel is better. And obviously in those days, in the sun and whatnot, it was easier to do it when the sun had gone down. Of course, night travel means yani, after Maghrib you go to as long as you can go. This is what Isra would mean. These are some of the benefits that we get from Isra and Mi'raj.

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11: Assalamu alaikum wa rahmatullahi wa barakatuh. My beloved brothers and sisters, have you ever felt like your soul is tired not from work but from watching others live their lives while you forget your own? You scroll endlessly, compare constantly, and chase validation that was never meant to define you. And in doing so, you drift further from the peace that only comes from focusing inward, from returning to Allah. Remember this, you were not created to compete with people, you were created to connect with your Creator. Real strength is built in silence. Real growth begins when you stop looking at them and start looking within. Let's begin, inshallah. One, you were created unique, so stop comparing. My dear brothers and sisters, Allah, the Most Merciful, created each of us with a purpose that is uniquely our own. You are not a copy of anyone else. You are a one-of-a-kind creation, handcrafted by your Creator with your own strengths, your own weaknesses, and your own journey. Allah says in the Quran, indeed, we have created man in the best of stature. Quran 95:4. That alone is enough to show you your worth. But today, we live in a world where comparison has become a habit. We scroll through social media and see people traveling, smiling, succeeding, and we start to think, why am I not there yet? What am I doing wrong? But what you're seeing is not their full story. It's just a highlight. And what you're forgetting is that your life is not meant to follow someone else's path. Your struggles, your delays, your lessons, they're not punishments. They're preparation. Allah is molding you for your purpose, not theirs. So when you compare yourself to others, you're not just wasting time. You're also doubting the wisdom of the one who created you. Instead of looking at others and feeling behind, lift your gaze toward the one who gave you life. He is the only one who knows exactly where you're meant to be and exactly when you'll get there. So stop comparing your beginning to someone else's middle. Stop chasing a life that isn't written for you. Your story matters. Your timing is divine. And your worth is not determined by anyone except Allah. Focus on your own growth. Focus on your own peace. And trust that your journey with all its ups and downs is sacred in the eyes of the one who sees it all. Two, silence is a form of wisdom. My beloved brothers and sisters, sometimes the most powerful thing you can do is say nothing at all. In a world where everyone wants to be seen, heard, and noticed, the one who stays silent is often the wisest. The Prophet Muhammad sallallahu alaihi wasallam beautifully taught us, whoever believes in Allah and the last day, let him speak good or remain silent. Bukhari. Why? Because words carry weight. Once spoken, they cannot be taken back. We often speak in moments of emotion, anger, pride, envy, and we forget that those careless words can destroy relationships, break trust, and most dangerously bring us sin. But silence is not weakness. It is discipline. When you stay quiet in moments of chaos, you're not running away. You're choosing to rise above it. You're choosing to protect your peace and your akhirah. The one who speaks only when necessary, with intention and kindness, is the one Allah loves. Think about it. How many times have we regretted speaking out of anger or frustration? How many times have we said things just to win an argument or prove a point? But silence, it never needs to be erased. It never needs to be apologized for. Silence also helps you listen, not just to others, but to your own soul. It gives your heart space to reflect. It protects you from gossip, backbiting, and showing off, all of which can damage your deeds without you even realizing. So the next time you're tempted to respond, to defend yourself, to comment on someone else's life or choices, pause. Ask yourself, is what I'm about to say pleasing to Allah? Is it necessary? Is it kind? If the answer is no, then let silence be your shield. And remember, the one who guards their tongue, guards their faith. Stay silent. Stay focused. And speak only when your words carry goodness. Three, fix yourself first before pointing at others. My dear brothers and sisters, it is very easy to spot the mistakes in others. It is very easy to say, look at what he's doing or she's not doing that properly. But what's difficult, what truly requires courage, is to look in the mirror and ask, What do I need to fix in myself? Allah warns us in the Quran with a powerful question. Do you order righteousness to the people and forget yourselves while you recite the scripture? Then will you not reason? Surah Al-Baqarah 244. It's a reminder that we should not fall into hypocrisy, because the truth is we all have something to work on. Every single one of us has flaws, weaknesses, and sins that we're trying to overcome. So how can we confidently judge another person's journey when our own heart might still be struggling? Too often, we focus so much on others, how they dress, how they speak, how they live, and we forget that we will stand before Allah alone. On the day of judgment, we won't be questioned about someone else's deeds. We won't be asked, why didn't your neighbor pray? We'll be asked about our salah, our character, our sincerity, our tongue. The Prophet Muhammad sallallahu alayhi wasallam said, blessed is the one who is too busy with his own faults to notice the faults of others. Bayhaqi. Subhanallah, what a beautiful mindset. Imagine a world where everyone looked inward before looking outward, where people corrected themselves before trying to correct others. We would have more humility, more compassion, less arrogance. So if you truly want to make the world a better place, start with your own home, your own heart, your own habits. Fix your intention, fix your prayer, fix your relationship with Allah. Because when you become better, everything around you slowly follows. And if you see someone struggling, don't point fingers. Make dua for them. Speak with wisdom or stay silent. Guidance is in the hands of Allah, not yours. Remember, your job is not to fix everyone. Your job is to fix yourself and be an example. Lead with character, lead with kindness, and leave the rest to Allah. The four, your life is your test. Don't live through someone else. My beloved brothers and sisters, one of the biggest traps in today's world is the temptation to live your life by watching others. We scroll endlessly, watching how others dress, where they travel, what they eat, who they marry, how successful they are, and slowly, without realizing, we begin to believe that we're falling behind. But let me tell you something very important. Your life is not theirs, and their test is not yours. Every single person on this earth has been given a unique test by Allah. Some people are tested with wealth, others with poverty. Some with fame, others with obscurity. Some with children, others with loneliness. And just because someone's test looks easier or prettier from the outside doesn't mean it's lighter. Allah says in the Quran, do the people think that they will be left to say, we believe, and they will not be tested? Surah Al-Ankabut 29:2. Tests are a sign that Allah loves you. They humble you, refine you, and bring you closer to Him. But the moment you start living through someone else, copying their path, chasing their timeline, trying to match their achievements, you step out of the test Allah personally designed for you and enter a race that was never yours to run. When you constantly compare your life to others, you open the door to three dangerous things: jealousy, ingratitude, and despair. You begin to hate what you have. You forget the blessings in your own hands. You no longer appreciate the mercy of Allah that is hidden in your delay, your struggle, your waiting. My brothers and sisters, your risk provision, your qadr, destiny, your blessings, all of it is already written. You don't need to chase what was never meant for you. You don't need to copy a life that was never designed for your soul. Instead of watching others live, start living your own life. Wake up every day and ask yourself, what does Allah want from me today? Not what the world wants. Not what people expect. But what Allah wants. Because in the end, when you return to Him, no one else's journey will matter. No one else's success, popularity, beauty, or wealth will follow you into your grave. Only your deeds. Only your sincerity. Only your heart. So don't waste this precious life living through someone else's lens. Turn off the noise, focus on your path, and trust that whatever is written for you will come at the exact moment Allah has chosen. Let your test purify you. Let your journey shape you. And let your eyes stay on the only goal that matters, Jannah. 5. What you say about others says everything about you. My beloved brothers and sisters, sometimes we think that speaking about someone else's faults makes us look better. We comment on their appearance. We criticize their lifestyle. We whisper about their mistakes as if that somehow lifts our own status. But in reality, the opposite is true. The words you speak about others are often a mirror of what lives inside your own heart. The Prophet Muhammad sallallahu alaihi wasallam said, "Do you know what backbiting is?" The companion said, "Allah and His Messenger know best." He replied, "It is to say something about your brother that he would dislike." They asked, "What if what I say is true?" He said, "If it is true, you have backbitten him. And if it is not, you have slandered him." Muslim, this hadith alone is enough to shake our hearts. Even if what you say is true, if it's something that would hurt the other person, if they heard it, it's backbiting. And sadly, this is something we've normalized. It's become common in our gatherings, in our messages, in our social media posts. We speak about others so easily, forgetting that angels are writing every word. But here's the deeper truth, my brothers and sisters. The more you talk about others, the more you're revealing your own inner state. If you are constantly focused on others' faults, it usually means you are avoiding your own. If you feel the need to speak ill, mock, or expose, ask yourself, what is missing in my own soul that makes me find joy in someone else's pain? A person who is at peace with themselves does not need to destroy others to feel worthy. A heart connected to Allah is too busy seeking forgiveness, too occupied with self-improvement, and too humble to look down on anyone else, because they know they are not perfect either. The Prophet sallallahu alaihi wasallam also said, "Whoever covers a Muslim, Allah will cover him in the world and the hereafter." Muslim. So instead of exposing faults, cover them. Instead of spreading negativity, spread mercy. Instead of using your words to tear someone down, use them to build someone up. And if you can't do that, then stay silent. When you protect someone else's honor, Allah protects yours. When you avoid gossip, Allah shields you from shame. And when you speak good, angels pray for you every single time. So ask yourself daily, are my words pleasing to Allah? Would I say this if the person was standing in front of me? Would I want someone speaking this way about me? Because at the end of the day, what you say about others doesn't define them, it defines you. Guard your tongue, purify your speech, and let your words reflect the beauty of your faith. 6. When you focus on you, Allah focuses on you. My beloved brothers and sisters, sometimes in life you feel invisible. You feel like no one notices your efforts. No one appreciates your goodness. No one understands your struggles. You give and give, and yet people still misunderstand you, overlook you, or take you for granted. But here's the beautiful truth. Allah never overlooks anything. Every quiet effort you make, every private tear you wipe, every small good deed you do, even if no one sees it, Allah sees it all. And the more you focus on becoming better for His sake, the more He opens doors for you that no human being can ever close. Allah tells us in the Quran, "And those who strive for us, we will surely guide them to our ways. And indeed, Allah is with the doers of good." Surah Al-Ankabut 29:69. Focus on yourself not to become selfish, but to become sincere. Not to impress people, but to purify your intentions. You see, when you are constantly distracted by what others are doing, saying, achieving, you slowly disconnect from your own purpose. You start chasing their dreams instead of discovering your own. You start trying to prove yourself to them instead of seeking the pleasure of the one who created you. But when you turn inward, when you quietly correct your flaws, refine your habits, and deepen your connection with Allah, something miraculous happens. Allah puts barakah in your time. He places light in your heart. He gives you peace in places where there used to be pain. The Prophet Muhammad sallallahu alaihi wasallam said, whoever makes the hereafter his goal, Allah places richness in his heart, brings his affairs together, and the world comes to him unwillingly. Tirmidhiha. Think about that, my dear brothers and sisters. If you truly focus on your akhirah, Allah will take care of your dunya. You won't have to beg for people's attention. You won't need to force outcomes or chase what was never written for you. You will find that the very things others are running after, money, peace, love, success, they begin to find you without you losing your soul in the process. But you must be willing to walk the quiet path, to be sincere in private, to keep making dua even when the doors haven't opened yet, to keep doing good even when no one claps for you. That is the kind of focus. Allah loves the kind that doesn't seek the world's praise, only His approval. And do you know what happens when Allah is pleased with you? He places acceptance for you in the hearts of people, the very same people you were once trying so hard to impress. But now it comes effortlessly, because when you purify your relationship with Allah, He rectifies your relationship with everyone else. So let the world rush and shout, let others compete and compare. You stay focused, stay silent, stay sincere, work quietly, grow consistently, and leave your success in the hands of the one who never fails. Because when you focus on you with sincerity and faith, Allah Himself focuses on you. And who could ever give you more than the one who owns everything? 7. Real growth happens in silence. My beloved brothers and sisters, one of the greatest misconceptions people have today is that growth must be loud, that progress must be visible, that healing must be posted, shared, and celebrated by the world. But Islam teaches us something far more beautiful, far more powerful. True transformation often happens in silence. Think of a seed buried in the soil. It is hidden from the world. No one claps for it. No one sees its effort. But deep underground, away from attention, away from noise, it struggles, it pushes, it breaks open, and it grows. And only after it has built strong roots, only after it has endured the darkness and trusted the process, does it finally break through the surface and become something beautiful. Your soul is exactly like that. Your spiritual growth, your healing, your character, your strength, it doesn't need to be announced. You don't have to prove anything to anyone. You just need to keep going quietly, sincerely, and patiently, trusting that Allah sees what the world cannot. The Prophet Muhammad sallallahu alaihi wasallam taught us, the most beloved deeds to Allah are those that are consistent, even if they are small. Bukhari and Muslim. It's not the big, loud moments that define your relationship with Allah. It's the quiet choices no one sees. It's the prayer you don't miss. The sin you walk away from when no one is watching. The good word you hold back because you fear it might lead to arrogance. The charity you give in secret only for His sake. These are the moments where real growth begins. But here's the challenge. Our world today thrives on attention. We feel pressured to show our progress, to display our knowledge, to post our generosity, to prove we've changed. But what if the most powerful change you ever make is the one that only Allah knows about? You see, true growth is not about being seen. It's about being sincere. It's not about impressing people, it's about purifying your soul. It's not about loud transformation, it's about deep, quiet submission to the will of Allah. And silence, my brothers and sisters, is a sign of depth. When you stay silent during a test, it doesn't mean you're weak, it means you trust Allah more than you trust complaining. When you quietly improve yourself, it doesn't mean you don't care, it means you care more about your akhirah than your reputation. And when you grow without needing to be praised, that's when you know your growth is real. Some of the most pious people in history were unknown to the world, but they were famous in the heavens. They walked this earth quietly, but the angels recognized them. They didn't seek attention. They didn't need validation. Their goal was Allah, And because of that, their legacy still lives today. So don't worry if no one notices how far you've come. Don't worry if your journey feels lonely. Don't worry if your growth is slow. Because Allah sees, Allah hears, Allah knows. And there is no greater honor than being seen and loved by Him. Let your growth be between you and your Rabb. Let your silence be your sanctuary. And let your consistency be your strength. Because real growth isn't loud, it's deep, it's sincere, and it's always, always rewarded by Allah. So walk your path humbly. Keep doing the right thing even when no one notices. And trust that what you build in silence, Allah will bless in ways that no one can measure.
12: Richard didn't want to die, but he couldn't stop himself. The collision didn't kill him, but he wasn't wearing a seatbelt, so he hit the inside of the car. That didn't kill him either, but his internal organs carried on traveling until they hit his ribcage, and his lungs were punctured, and the main artery from his heart was torn. And that's what killed Richard.
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13: Hadith 45. Narrated on Nu'man bin Bashir, I heard Allah's Messenger, peace and blessings be upon him, saying, both legal and illegal things are evident, but in between them there are doubtful, suspicious things, and most of the people have no knowledge about them. So whoever saves himself from these suspicious things saves his religion and his honor. And whoever indulges in these suspicious things is like a shepherd who grazes his animals near the hima, private pasture, of someone else, and at any moment he is liable to get in it. O people! Beware! Every king has a hima, and the hima of Allah on the earth is his illegal, forbidden things. Beware! There is a piece of flesh in the body, if it becomes good, reformed, the whole body becomes good, but if it gets spoilt, the whole body gets spoilt, and that is the heart. Hadith 46. Narrated Abu Jumrah, I used to sit with Ibn Abbas, and he made me sit on his sitting place. He requested me to stay with him in order that he might give me a share from his property. So I stayed with him for 2 months. Once he told me that when the delegation of the tribe of Abdul Qais came to the Prophet, peace and blessings be upon him, asked them, who are the people, that is, you? Or, who are the delegate? They replied, we are from the tribe of Rabi'ah. Then the Prophet, peace and blessings be upon him, said to them, welcome. O people, or O delegation of Abdul Qais. Neither will you have disgrace nor will you regret. They said, O Allah's Messenger, peace and blessings be upon him. We cannot come to you except in the sacred month, and there is the infidel tribe of Mudar intervening between you and us. So please order us to do something good, religious deeds, so that we may inform our people whom we have left behind, at home, and that we may enter paradise, by acting on them. Then they asked about drinks, what is legal and what is illegal. The Prophet, peace and blessings be upon him, ordered them to do 4 things and forbade them from 4 things. He ordered them to believe in Allah alone and asked them, do you know what is meant by believing in Allah alone? They replied, Allah and His Apostle know better. Thereupon the Prophet, peace and blessings be upon him, said, it means 1. To testify that none has the right to be worshipped but Allah, and Muhammad is Allah's Messenger, peace and blessings be upon him. 2. To offer prayers perfectly. 3. To pay the zakat, obligatory charity. 4. To observe fast during the month of Ramadan. 5. And to pay al-kumus, 1/5 of the booty to be given in Allah's cause. Then he forbade them 4 things, namely, Huntum, Dubba, Nakir and Muzaffat or Mukayyar. These were the names of pots in which alcoholic drinks were prepared. The Prophet, peace and blessings be upon him, mentioned the container of wine and he meant the wine itself. The Prophet, peace and blessings be upon him, further said to them, memorize them, these instructions, and convey them to the people whom you have left behind. Hadith 47. Narrated Umar bin al-Khattab, Allah's Messenger, peace and blessings be upon him, said, "The reward of deeds depends upon the intention, and every person will get the reward according to what he has intended. So whoever emigrated for Allah and his Apostle, then his emigration was for Allah and his Apostle. And whoever emigrated for..."
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17: Rasulullah sallallahu alayhi wa sallam, what he went through in Ta'if, after losing his wife Khadija radiallahu anha, after losing Abu Talib, after being in that situation of boycott, the walk alone, that alone would drive any of us into absolute bitterness. Even then Rasulullah sallallahu alayhi wa sallam chooses Ihsan. And Rasulullah sallallahu alayhi wa sallam says that even if the hour came, وَفِي يَدِ أَحْدِكُمْ فَسِيلًا, you have a plant in your hand, you still haven't put it in the ground. And the hour has come. And Rasulullah sallallahu alayhi wa sallam says, even in that moment, plant that plant. Finish your task. Do your job. And leave the rest to Allah subhanahu wa ta'ala. Allah will ask you what you are doing in your own capacity. And never become bitter. Never become pessimistic. Never become hopeless. And never lose your character because of what's being shown to you.
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19: Bismillah ar-Rahman ar-Rahim. On the authority of Abu Hurairah, may Allah be pleased with him, that the Messenger of Allah, may the blessings and peace of Allah be upon him, said, "Let him who believes in Allah and the last day either speak good or keep silent. 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And let him who believes in Allah and the last day be generous to his guest." 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

energy. My beloved brothers and sisters, one of the most important yet often overlooked parts of your journey to peace and closeness to Allah is who you surround yourself with. Your company matters. Your environment shapes your heart. The people around you either remind you of your purpose or distract you from it. And if you're constantly surrounded by those who drain your energy, belittle your goals, and lead you away from your values, you will begin to lose the very light you're trying to build. The Prophet Muhammad sallallahu alaihi wasallam said, "A person is upon the religion of his close friend, so let one of you look at whom he befriends." Abu Dawud, that's not just a beautiful hadith, it's a warning. Because your friends aren't just part of your life, they shape your life. They influence your decisions, they affect your mood. They either help you grow or slowly pull you down. Some people drain you, not just with their words, but with their presence. They gossip, they complain, they bring negativity wherever they go. They discourage your growth, they mock your sincerity. They make you feel small for wanting to improve. And worst of all, they slowly make you feel distant from Allah. You must protect yourself. You must learn to say no to what hurts your peace. You must learn to walk away not with hate, but with wisdom. Allah did not create you to please toxic people. He created you to please Him. And sometimes pleasing Allah requires leaving the spaces that poison your soul. You see, energy is not just physical, it's spiritual. The more you expose your heart to people who carry envy, arrogance, mockery, or darkness, the more you begin to absorb it. And eventually you start to wonder why your salah feels heavy, why your dua feels dry, why your heart feels disconnected from Allah. It's because you're carrying emotional weights that were never yours to begin with. This is why silence, solitude, and selective companionship are a mercy. You don't need to be around everyone. You don't need to explain yourself to everyone. You just need to stay close to those who remind you of Allah, those who make you feel calm, honest, and uplifted in your deen. Even if it's just one person, even if it's no one but your connection with Allah. Sometimes walking away from harmful people is the most powerful form of self-respect and spiritual protection, because not everyone deserves access to your heart. Not everyone deserves a seat at your table. Your time, your mind, your inner peace, these are precious gifts. Don't hand them to people who treat them carelessly. And remember, even the Prophet Muhammad sallallahu alaihi wasallam, the best of creation, distanced himself from harmful people. He was gentle. He was kind. But he also knew when to walk away. He didn't argue with those who didn't want the truth. He didn't entertain those who tried to belittle his mission. He trusted Allah and he moved forward with dignity and peace. So my dear brothers and sisters, if someone constantly pulls you away from who you're trying to become, if someone constantly makes you feel small, negative, or ashamed of your growth, that is not your tribe. That is not your people. Protect your soul. Guard your heart. And don't be afraid to be alone, because Allah is with you. And the one who walks with Allah is never truly alone. You don't need a crowd to be valuable. You need peace, you need clarity, you need Allah. Choose the company of the sincere, the wise, the grateful. And if you don't find them, then become one of them. Be a light. Be silent. Be focused. And let your presence speak louder than any words. Because real strength is not in how loud your circle is. It's in how pure your soul remains when everyone else forgets the purpose of life. 10. The less you share, the more peace you keep. One of the most powerful ways to protect your heart, your blessings, and your peace is to live quietly. In a world that tells you to share everything, post everything, and prove everything, Islam teaches us the opposite. Privacy is protection. Silence is strength, and secrecy is a shield. The Prophet Muhammad sallallahu alaihi wasallam said, "Seek help in fulfilling your needs by keeping them secret, for everyone who has a blessing is envied." Reported by Al-Tabarani. This hadith is not just advice, it's divine wisdom.

0: Because the moment you start sharing every part of your life with the world, your plans, your relationships, your wealth, your emotions, you open the door to something dangerous, hasad, envy. And envy is real. It is mentioned in the Quran. And from the evil of the envier when he envies, Surah Al-Falaq 113. 5. You may not see it, you may not feel it, but when people know too much about you, especially when their hearts are filled with jealousy or unresolved pain, their silent hatred can affect you in ways you never imagined. Your risk can shrink, your energy can drain, your clarity can fade, and your peace can break, all because you shared too much with the wrong people. There is a deep spiritual wisdom in keeping things between you and Allah. When you keep your dreams between you and your Rabb, He protects them. When you cry only to Him, He heals you in ways that no human could. When you work silently for His sake, He blesses your results beyond what any praise could ever bring. But we live in a time where oversharing is glorified. People feel the need to post their every move. I'm working on a big project. I just bought something new. I'm in a beautiful relationship. And they wonder why things start falling apart right after they speak. My dear brothers and sisters, remember this. When you expose your blessings too soon, you make them vulnerable. When you seek applause from people, you lose sincerity with Allah. And when you announce your plans before they are firm, you invite unnecessary obstacles into your life. So be quiet about your goals. Be quiet about your healing. Be quiet about your blessings. Let your success speak for itself. Let your actions be your voice. And let Allah be your witness, because His approval is the only one that matters. Also remember, silence isn't just about words. It's about emotional discipline. It's about learning not to react to every insult, not to respond to every comment, not to explain yourself to every person who misunderstands you. Not everyone deserves access to your private thoughts. Not everyone has the right to know what's happening in your soul. And not everyone will understand the journey Allah has written for you. Sometimes silence is the best protection for your peace. Because when you live quietly, not hiding, but simply choosing discretion, you stay more focused, more grounded, and more connected to your purpose. Let your private prayers carry your deepest dreams. Let your quiet efforts build the foundation of your success. And let the world discover your results, not your plans. The less you share, the more peace you keep. And peace, my dear brothers and sisters, is priceless. Protect it, guard it, and treasure it by staying silent, sincere, and deeply connected to Allah. 11. Allah is the one who elevates, so stop seeking validation from people. One of the greatest traps that the heart can fall into is the need for validation from people. We want to be seen, we want to be praised, we want to be liked, followed, accepted, applauded. And when people don't give us that approval, we begin to question our worth. But let me remind you of something that can free your heart forever. You were not created to impress people. You were created to worship Allah. And when you truly understand that, you begin to feel light. Because people's opinions change. Their praise is temporary. Their love is often conditional. But Allah, His love is everlasting. His approval is eternal. And His mercy is unmatched. Allah says in the Quran, say, indeed, all praise is due to Allah. He will show you His signs and you will recognize them. And your Lord is not unaware of what you do. Surah An-Naml 27:93. You don't need to post your kindness to be kind. You don't need to broadcast your charity to be generous. You don't need to announce your success to be worthy. Because Allah is watching, and that's more than enough. My dear brothers and sisters, the moment you make your intentions for people, your rewards begin to vanish. The Prophet Muhammad sallallahu alaihi wasallam told us, actions are judged by intentions, Bukhari and Muslim. So if you do something good and you only want likes, followers, or applause, that's exactly what you'll get. But you'll miss out on the reward from Allah. You'll miss out on His unseen blessings. And you'll always feel empty because people's praise will never fill the hole that was made to be filled by your Creator. And sometimes seeking validation can even ruin your peace. You begin to shape your identity around people's expectations. You say what they want to hear. You post what they like to see. You live a life designed by their approval. And in the process, you lose your own voice. You lose your sincerity. You lose your purpose. But when you seek only Allah's pleasure, you become free. 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
3: Al-Hadith al-Thalathun عن أبي هريرة رضي الله عنه أن رسول الله صلى الله عليه وسلم قال قال الله عز وجل إذا أحب عبدي لقائي أحببت لقاءه وإذا كره لقائي كرهت لقاءه. رواه البخاري ومالك. وفي رواية لمسلم 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
4: Hadith 30. On the authority of Abu Huraira, may Allah be pleased with him, who said that the Messenger of Allah, may the blessings and peace of Allah be upon him, said, Allah, mighty and sublime be He, said, If my servant likes to meet me, I like to meet him. And if he dislikes to meet me, I dislike to meet him. It was related by Al-Bukhari and Malik. A prophetic version by Muslim, which clarifies the meaning of the above sacred hadith, reads, On the authority of Aisha, may Allah be pleased with her, who said that the Messenger of Allah, may the blessings and peace of Allah be upon him, said, He who likes to meet Allah, Allah likes to meet him. And he who dislikes to meet Allah, Allah dislikes to meet him. I said, O Prophet of Allah, is it because of the dislike of death? For all of us dislike death. He said, It is not so. But rather, it is that when the believer is given news of Allah's mercy, His approval and His paradise, he likes to meet Allah and Allah likes to meet him. But when the unbeliever is given news of Allah's punishment and His displeasure, he dislikes to meet Allah and Allah dislikes to meet him.
5: لا إله إلا الله المتوحد في الجلال بكمال الجمال تعظيما وتكبيرا المتفرد

0: Hadith 1. Narrated Ibn Umar, Allah's Messenger, peace and blessings be upon him, said, Islam is based on 5 principles. 1. To testify that none has the right to be worshipped but Allah, and Muhammad is Allah's Messenger, peace and blessings be upon him. 2. To offer the compulsory congregational prayers dutifully and perfectly. 3. To pay zakat, that is, obligatory charity. 4. To perform hajj, that is, pilgrimage to Makkah. 5. To observe fast during the month of Ramadan. Hadith 2. Narrated Abu Hurairah, the Prophet, peace and blessings be upon him, said, Faith, belief, consists of more than 60 branches, that is, parts. And haya is a part of faith. This term, haya, covers a large number of concepts which are to be taken together, amongst them are self-respect, modesty, bashfulness, and scruple, etc. Hadith 3. Narrated Abdullah bin Umar, the Prophet, peace and blessings be upon him, said, A Muslim is the one who avoids harming Muslims with his tongue and hands. And a muhajir, emigrant, is the one who gives up, abandons, all what Allah has forbidden. Hadith 4. Narrated Abu Musa, Some people asked Allah's Messenger, peace and blessings be upon him, whose Islam is the best? That is, who is a very good Muslim? He replied, One who avoids harming the Muslims with his tongue and hands. Hadith 5. Narrated Abdullah bin Umar, A man asked the Prophet, peace and blessings be upon him, what sort of deeds or, what qualities of, Islam are good? The Prophet, peace and blessings be upon him, replied, To feed the poor, and greet those whom you know and those whom you do not know. Hadith 6. Narrated Anas, the Prophet, peace and blessings be upon him, said, None of you will have faith till he wishes for his, Muslim, brother what he likes for himself. Hadith 7. Narrated Abu Hurairah, Allah's Messenger, peace and blessings be upon him, said, By him in whose hands my life is, none of you will have faith till he loves me more than his father and his children. Hadith 8. Narrated Anas, the Prophet, peace and blessings be upon him, said, None of you will have faith till he loves me more than his father, his children and all mankind. Hadith 9. Narrated Anas, the Prophet, peace and blessings be upon him, said, Whoever possesses the following 3 qualities will have the sweetness, delight, of faith. 1. The one to whom Allah and his apostle become dearer than anything else. 2. Who loves a person and he loves him only for Allah's sake. 3. Who hates to revert to atheism, disbelief, as he hates to be thrown into the fire. Hadith 10. Narrated Anas, the Prophet, peace and blessings be upon him, said, Love for the Ansar is a sign of faith and hatred for the Ansar is a sign of hypocrisy. Hadith 11. Narrated Ubadah bin As-Samit, who took part in the Battle of Badr and was a Naqib, a person heading a group of 6 persons, on the night of Ulul Kaabah pledge. Allah's Apostle said while a group of his companions were around him, Swear allegiance to me for 1. Not to join anything in worship along with Allah. 2. Not to steal. 3. Not to commit illegal sexual intercourse. 4. Not to kill your children. 5. Not to accuse an innocent person, to spread such an accusation among people. 6. Not to be disobedient, when ordered, to do good deed. The Prophet, peace and blessings be upon him, added, Whoever among you fulfills his pledge will be rewarded by Allah. And whoever indulges in any one of them, except the ascription of partners to Allah, and gets the punishment in this world, that punishment will be an expiation for that sin. And if one indulges in any of them, and Allah conceals his sin, it is up to him to forgive or punish him, in the hereafter. Ubadah bin As-Samit added, So we swore allegiance for these, points to Allah's Apostle. Hadith 12. Narrated Abu Sa'id al-Khudri, Allah's Messenger, peace and blessings be upon him, said, "A time will soon come when the best property of a Muslim will be sheep which he will take on the top of mountains and the places of rainfall, of valleys, so as to flee with his religion from afflictions." Hadith 13.
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6: Ibn Taymiyyah, he says, in this dunya there is Jannah. Whoever does not enter this Jannah in this dunya, he shall not be admitted to Jannah in the Akhirah. What is the Jannah in the dunya? 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If you do not enter this Jannah, you will not be able to enter the Jannah of Akhirah.
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9: The Messenger of God, blessings and peace of Allah be upon him, said, "When God decided upon to create, he also pledged himself to be merciful to all his creation. By writing in his book, which is with him above his throne, my mercy shall prevail over my anger."
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11: Allah. بخشش تیری آنکھوں کی طرف دیکھ رہی ہے محسن تیرے دربار میں چپ چاپ کھڑا ہے میں روز گل بزم نعت کے ساتھ آپ کی خدمت میں حاضر ہوتا ہوں ہر جمعۃ المبارک آپ بھی ہمارے پروگرام کا حصہ بن سکتے ہیں اور اپنی آواز میں حمد یا نعت دوسروں کی سماعتوں کی نظر کر سکتے ہیں تو سنتے رہیے انسپائر ایف ایم 105.1
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13: As we all see the floods that are happening in Libya at the moment, the scary sights of gush of water taking out an entire building, swallowing an entire family. And the flood that takes place in the Quran is the flood that doesn't just engulf Libya, it engulfs the whole universe, the whole world. It engulfs every part of this earth. It is the scene in which he watches his own very own son drown. His son climbs up a mountain. Look at how silly. I don't want to insult his intelligence. Look how silly the logic is. He climbs up a mountain. He says, this mountain is going to save me from the water. His father says, Habibi, nobody can save you from the water today except Allah. The ruling of someone who doesn't pray salah is that it's obligatory on you to take them with you to the masjid. That's the ruling. Today it's the flood in Libya. Tomorrow it could be us, me and you here. Are we going to be on the ship? And who are we going to take with us? You know, we all had that experience where you come to school and your teacher is not there. And there's a substitute teacher, backup in place. Today is one of those days. Allah yuhayyikum. As we all see the floods that are happening in Libya at the moment, the scary sights of gush of water taking out an entire building, swallowing an entire family, you know, people trying to swim, trying to float in the water. These vivid and scary scenes, Allah subhanahu wa ta'ala shows them to us now and again for a reason. And one of those reasons is for us to reflect and connect to the Quran. Because the ayat, the signs in the world around us, connect with the signs that He sends us in His revelation. And the flood that takes place in the Quran is the flood that doesn't just engulf Libya, it engulfs the whole universe, the whole world. It engulfs every part of this earth. That is the flood that was experienced by the people of Nuh alayhi salam. In the verses I recited, Nuh alayhi salam is preparing his ship, he's preparing the ark for the flood that Allah has promised him. وَيَصْنَعُ الْفُلْكُ. And every time he's preparing, people walk by and they make fun of him. They laugh at him. This guy is making a ship in the middle of the desert. You know, there's nothing more funny than that. So they begin to mock him. And so he replies to them, إِن تَسْخَرُوا مِنَّا, if you mock me, فَإِنَّا نَسْخَرُ مِنْكُمْ كَمَا تَسْخَرُونَ, then we as well are not going to let go of you. So he shows them firmness. It shows that when people come after you because you are practicing, because you are preparing for the afterlife, people come after you, they might mock you, they might look down on you, you might be the odd one out. Don't let them go get away that easily. Show them that what you are doing is what makes most sense. And then Allah subhanahu wa ta'ala informs us, فَلَمَّا جَاءَ أَمْرُنَا وَفَارَتْ النُّورِ, when the water began to gush from every direction possible. And we told Nuh alayhi salam, take from every species a pair. And take your family, illa man sabaqa alayhi al-qawl, except for those people in your family for whom the matter has already been decided. The judgment has already been passed. Sabaqa alayhi al-qawl. Nothing can be done for them now. وَمَنْ آمَنَ, and take all the believers with you as well. وَمَا آمَنَ مَعَهُ إِلَّا قَلِيلٌ, but only very few believed with Nuh. Nuh alayhi salam, he preaches to his people for how many years? 950. How many different ways? إِنِّي دَعَوْتُ قَوْمِي لَيْلًا وَنَهَارًا, night and day, loud and quiet. The leaders and the followers. He tried everything humanly possible for such a long period of time. But what's the irony in all of this? It's not that some distant relative, some faraway leader didn't believe in his message or accept his message. It is what we are going to come to, the scene that is the most distressing scene in the life of Nuh and in the story of Nuh. It is not that the whole world drowned that distresses Nuh alayhi salam. It is the scene in which he watches his own very own son drown. His son climbs up a mountain. Look at how silly. I don't want to insult his intelligence. Look how silly the logic is. He climbs up a mountain. He says, this mountain is going to save me from the water. His father says, Habibi, nobody can save you from the water today except Allah. See, this son thinks he can escape from Allah. Something deep down is wrong. The way he thinks is incorrect. He hasn't accepted the creator of the heavens and the earth. He thinks a mountain's going to save him. وَحَالَ بَيْنَهُمَ الْمَوْجُ. While Nuh is calling out to him, my son, join us. وَلَا تَكُمْ مَعَ الْكَافِرِينَ. Don't drown with the disbelievers. The last call, you know, when you're at the airport and you come late, and you, maybe you spend too much time in the check-in counter, maybe you spend too much time shopping in the duty-free, and suddenly you hear the last call for flight. E123. And this is when you run like nobody ever known you before. You sprint like it's nobody's business. Like you're Usain Bolt on the 100 meter. Why? It's the last call. Nuh alayhi salam gives his son the last call. Ya Bunay, my beloved son. This shows those people we perceive to be far, they don't pray salah, they reject the message, maybe they're from our own family. Our tendency is to be judgmental of them. Look at that guy. He doesn't even pray salah. Look at him, always smoking. Look at the tattoos on their back. Look at this person. Doesn't even wear hijab properly. This is our tendency. Oh, we are here. They are so far behind. Nuh alayhi salam, he just calls out to him, Ya Bunay, my beloved child. If you don't show them love, they will keep going far. Irkam ma'ana. What's happening here from Tajweed perspective? What's happening is irkab ma'ana, two different words. What's happening here? Idgham, they are being merged, they are being joined. Irkam ma'ana. Does this happen elsewhere in the Quran? Can anybody think of another example in the Quran? It doesn't happen. Why? Why do these two words get merged? Two separate words getting merged because Nuh is calling to his son, please come and join. Come and merge with us. Irkam ma'ana. Please join us. Be with us. Come to us. We'll look after you. It's important to be welcoming to those people who are losing iman within one's own family. People who are struggling with the basics. It's important to be welcoming, to be loving, to say, come, join us, be one with us. Let me take you to the masjid. You know, one time outside another masjid in Manchester, someone, he asked me, what's the ruling of someone who doesn't pray salah? Because I read a fatwa that says that this person is a disbeliever. I said, one of the most beautiful statements my teacher told me, the ruling of someone who doesn't pray salah is that it's obligatory on you to take them with you to the masjid. That's the ruling. Doesn't matter whether what the ruling is on them, that's between them and Allah. But you have to do something about it. Take them with you to the masjid. Take them out to eat and then, oh, salah time. It's time to pray. This is the, come and join us. This is the attitude that Nuh gives his son. His son is so far. He's hiding behind him. He says, look, just come. إِرْكَمْ مَعْنَا أَدْغَمَهُ إِلَىٰ نَفْسِهِ وَلَا تَكُمْ مَعَ الْكَافِرِينَ. And don't be with the disbelievers. You will drown. Now all is over. And Nuh's son is finished. He's drowned. And the world has been purged of the virus of kufr. And Nuh alayhi salam is still holding on to hope. This is really important. We should never give up hope for those people in our families and relatives. Those people who are far from Allah. We should never give up hope on them. His son is dead. We know according to the rules what is supposed to happen to his son. He knows. But he doesn't stop. He still calls out to Allah. The wording in the Quran, وَنَادَى نُوحُ الرَّبَّ. Not wada'a. He didn't just make dua to Allah. He called out to Allah. وَنَادَى. Like when you call someone far away. رَبِّ إِنَّ بَنِي مِنْ أَهْلِي. Oh Allah, my son is from my family. And your promise is true. What you promised the disbelievers is going to happen. وَأَنْتَ أَحْكَمُ الْحَاكِمِينَ. No one's rule can supersede your rule. If you say this is happening, finish, it happens. What's the problem with this dua? There's a problem in this dua. Oh Allah, my son is from my family. And your promise is true. And you are the one who has the final decision. What's the problem in this dua? He's saying it's against the decision of Allah. Not quite.
14: Allah subhanahu wa ta'ala says he is not of your family.
13: That, before we get to that, there's something unusual in the dua itself. He didn't even ask for anything. Let me say the dua again. Where's the question? Oh Allah, my son is from my family. Your promise is true and you have the final decision. Where's the question? Where's the request? Put a request forward. Ibrahim alayhi salam asked Allah, forgive my father. What is this called? This is called adab. A manners with Allah. He has good manners even with Allah. He doesn't have the audacity. He doesn't have the courage to ask Allah, please forgive my son. Oh Allah, you are the ruler. Your say is final. You decide. I don't even have the audacity to say, oh Allah, forgive him. Because I know it's not acceptable. Oh Allah, please. Your decision, I leave it to you. So first Allah corrects something. إِنَّهُ لَيْسَ مِنْ أَهْلِكَ. This is really severe. This is like a lightning bolt strikes him. He is not from your family. He was given birth to. He was weaned. He was fed. He was changed. He was taught. He was played with. He was, you know, wrestled with. He was fed. His whole life flashes before Nuh alayhi salam's eyes. He is not from my family. This child, every moment of his life was with me and I was with him. He was in my arms. He is not from my family. That's the cold and bitter truth. Allah is saying he's not going to join you in your final destination. He's not going to be a member of your household in your final house, in the palace you live in paradise. He won't be there. He may be your family by blood, but he is not your family with iman. Those are your real family. Look around you, turn left, right. Some brothers from Afghanistan, some from Libya, from Somal, Pakistan. This is your real family. This is your real, these are the people on the ship. How many others from our bloodline, from our cousins, from our ancestors will drown with the rest? That should make us grateful to Allah, first of all. And that should make us treat those around us with a different, with a family discount. We should treat them with a certain love and a certain belonging and a certain, you know, closeness that we don't treat anybody else. Why? They are from the family of La ilaha illallah. We have this challenge of, you know, ethnic family. Who is my family? Or is the people from my country, from my village, from my tribe? I won't marry outside. I won't invite people to my house from outside. I won't even give salam to those who are not from me. What does Allah teach in Nuh alayhi salam? Reprogram yourself. Remove the software inside. I'm going to put an update. This is your family. The Prophet ﷺ's uncle dies not upon La ilaha illallah. The Prophet ﷺ's immediate family. And he cries at his deathbed, my uncle, please die upon La ilaha illallah and leave that which your forefathers used to worship. But the influence of society was too much for his uncle. It doesn't matter how close you are to the greatest prophets of Allah, if the person themselves don't want guidance. If the Quran came from the sky and sat on his lap, he would not accept guidance. It's a stubbornness, an arrogance, a pride. It doesn't matter what sign you show them, they will not seek the guidance. On the contrary, the one who wants guidance from Allah, they may be living in the Amazon rainforest and they will somehow find guidance because they want it so badly. Hidayah from Allah, the guidance from Allah, it comes to those who seek it. Close or far. وَجَاءَ مِنْ أَقْصَى الْمَدِينَةِ رَجُلٌ يَسْعَى. Allah sends a few prophets to a town from the farthest corner of the town, the suburb. You know, Ashton-under-Lyne, where nobody expects. No prophet went there, this far place. Somebody comes searching for the guidance. قَالَ يَا قَوْمِ اتَّبِعُوا الْمُرْسَلِينَ. And then he says to his people, people, please listen to these messengers. It's not about closeness, whether you're the son of the imam, you live next to the masjid, whether your parent is a scholar, it doesn't matter. All that matters is one thing. How sincere are we in seeking the guidance of Allah? إِنَّهُ لَيْسَ مِنْ أَهْلِكَ إِنَّهُ عَمِلَ غَيْرَ صَالِحٍ فِي رِوَاءٍ إِنَّهُ عَمَلٌ غَيْرُ صَالِحٍ. He's done something wrong, Allah says. Now, did this young man just do something wrong? One bad deed? No. He done a lot of wrong things. He disbelieved in Allah. But to soften the blow, to lighten the blow on Nuh, Allah says, he's not from your family. He did something wrong. Don't ask me of something that you have no knowledge of. He put Nuh alayhi salam in his place. I warn you, make sure you don't become somebody who's ignorant, somebody who's emotional, somebody who acts on their desire, on their whim, without thinking. So Nuh alayhi salam responds, "Oh Allah, forgive me for asking, stepping out of my line. And if you don't forgive me, I will be of the losers." In this whole scenario, and as we watch the floods unfurl from afar, we have to remember a number of things. The people who deserve our attention, our love, our invitation to the masjid, our invitation to Allah, most are our family. Don't come on the ship and just abandon them behind. Keep trying until as long as you have a voice in your body. Even if you don't have a voice, use sign language. Keep trying with them until your final breath. Allah will ask you about them. He will not ask you about the person far away from you. Number three, the importance of realizing that the believers are your ultimate family. And that the believer has so many rights on you, regardless of whether they are blood, not blood, tribe, not tribe, ethnicity, not ethnicity. The person who says, "La ilaha illallah," is the ultimate family. And lastly, the power of dua. Nuh alayhi salam is asking Allah something not possible. Something is out of the rules. It breaks the laws. But he's still going to ask Allah, "Walam akun bidu'aika rabbi shaqiyya," because he will never give up, because the mercy of Allah is so vast. When was the last time we made dua for our sister, our brother, our cousin, our grandparents, our children, our grandchildren, our nephews, our nieces, our distant relatives? When was the last time we mentioned them by name in salah, asking Allah, "Oh Allah, make this person one of your righteous servants"? It's not there. They are outside of our view. They are outside of our heart. And we are just walking by, watching them walk into the fire. What the flood teaches us is that death comes without warning. And it takes you as you are, with no appointment. And the least we can do is prepare for that moment by trying to build the ship and trying to call those close to us until the very last breath Allah leaves in our body. Today it's the flood in Libya. Tomorrow it could be us, me and you here. Are we going to be on the ship? And who are we going to take with us? Or are we going to find ourselves watching it from afar as the world drowns away? May Allah subhanahu wa ta'ala gather us upon His love. May Allah guide us and our families. May Allah subhanahu wa ta'ala forgive our sins. May Allah make us of those who die upon La ilaha illallah. May Allah make us of those who reach the message to our families with kindness, with love, with gentleness. Wa akhir da'wana alhamdulillahi rabbil alameen. Wassalamu alaikum warahmatullahi wabarakatuh.
15: 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I'm from Islamic Help. And I just want to say every act of goodness is charity. 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
1: الحديث الخامس والعشرون عن أبي هريرة رضي الله عنه قال رسول الله صلى الله عليه وسلم إن الله عز وجل قال من عادى لي وليا فقد آذنته بالحرب وما تقرب إلي عبدي بشيء أحب إلي مما افترضت عليه وما يزال عبدي 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
2: Hadith 25. On the authority of Abu Huraira, may Allah be pleased with him, who said that the Messenger of Allah, may the blessings and peace of Allah be upon him, said, Allah, mighty and sublime be He, said, Whosoever shows enmity to someone devoted to me, I shall be at war with him. My servant draws not near to me with anything more loved by me than the religious duties I have enjoined upon him. And my servant continues to draw near to me with supererogatory works so that I shall love him. When I love him, I am his hearing with which he hears, his seeing with which he sees, his hand with which he strikes, and his foot with which he walks. Were he to ask something of me, I would surely give it to him, and were he to ask me for refuge, I would surely grant him it. I do not hesitate about anything as much as I hesitate about seizing the soul of my faithful servant. He hates death, and I hate hurting him. It was related by Al-Bukhari.

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3: 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They aren't born pink. They start out gray and turn pink as they age. Scientists believe the color comes from scar tissue caused by rough play and fighting, meaning the pinker, the dolphin, the cooler they are.
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11: Once again, assalamu alaikum wa rahmatullahi wa barakatuh. Bismillahir rahmanir rahim.

0: messengers above others. Allah says in the Quran in Surah Al-Baqarah, تِلْكَ الرُّسُلُ فَضَّلْنَا بَعْضَهُمْ عَلَى بَعْضٍ. The messengers, we have raised some in level above others. So not all of them were of the same rank. So, you know, these messengers, these prophets, they were not of the same rank. Allah subhanahu wa ta'ala mentions five of them, and He mentions some of them in the Quran, some He doesn't mention in the Quran. Allah says,
1: مِنْهُمْ مَنْ قَصَصْنَا عَلَيْكَ وَمِنْهُمْ مَنْ لَمْ نَقْصُصْ عَلَيْكَ.
0: From among these messengers, there are some whom we have related their stories to you, and some whom we have not related their stories to you, so you wouldn't know them. Amazing. And this is why Allah subhanahu wa ta'ala mentions five names in one verse.
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0: Allah subhanahu wa ta'ala speaks about those who are known as ulul azmi min ar-rusul. Those who were the most determined from among these messengers. They had the highest rank. They went through challenge upon challenge, great challenges. And these challenges raised them in rank. If you look at the Prophet Ibrahim alayhi salam, Allah mentions him. Allah mentions Noah, Nuh alayhi salam, Ibrahim alayhi salam, Isa alayhi salam, Muhammad sallallahu alayhi wa sallam, and Musa alayhi salam. So Isa, Musa, Nuh alayhi salatu wasalam, the Prophet Muhammad sallallahu alayhi wasallam, and Ibrahim. Amazing. May Allah's peace and blessings be upon all of them. They went through difficulty, hardship, and I want to say something. The Prophet Muhammad sallallahu alayhi wasallam went through the greatest hardship, the greatest difficulty, challenge upon challenge. I always say, when we're talking about Nabi Muhammad sallallahu alayhi wasallam, we need to realize Allah loved him the most. If Allah wanted, Allah could have actually facilitated his living on earth with the greatest of luxuries. But Allah wants us to know that when He loves you, it does not mean that He's going to shower upon you the luxuries of this world, because those whom He loved more than you, He did not shower upon them the luxuries of this world, but He gave them contentment. Allah says in Surah Al-Furqan,

Glory be to Allah whom, if He had willed, He could have made for you, O Muhammad sallallahu alayhi wa sallam, much better than everything they've had. He would have made for you gardens beneath which rivers were flowing and palaces He would have given you. But Allah says, you know, they have belied the hour. They don't even believe in the hour. So if we take a look at technology and the advancement we have, this technology, if Allah wanted, He could have let it be at the time of Muhammad sallallahu alayhi wa sallam. But all this advancement and all this luxury and all this technology and everything, Allah kept it for later on. Imagine, we believe firmly in every aspect of the life of Nabi Muhammad sallallahu alayhi wa sallam, but we haven't seen him with our eyes. The conviction in our hearts is even stronger than if we had seen him with our eyes. Meaning, we were not chosen to be from among the companions of Muhammad sallallahu alayhi wa sallam, yet we're totally convinced more than if we had seen something with our own eyes. I might belie my eyes if I were to see something, but I will never belie that messenger sallallahu alayhi wasallam and his message. So what is the uniqueness? Revelation revealed to Muhammad sallallahu alayhi wasallam such that there is no contamination in it. Allah says, we will take care of the Quran, we will protect it, we will ensure that it remains intact right up to the end. And that's exactly what happened. And if you look at the Quran today across the globe, there is one Mus'haf, one Quran. And subhanAllah, there might be a few dialects of reading it, it doesn't change the meaning, subhanAllah. And amazingly, even if I don't speak your language, you can actually correct me when I'm reciting the Quran just by the fact that you're a Muslim who prays 5 daily prayers. Subhanallah. You would know some of these surahs off by heart. But let's get into the difficulties and hardship faced by the most loved unto Allah. And I've chosen this aspect of his life.

0: because we're going through a very, very difficult period, a unique time where coronavirus has come in and changed a lot of the norms that we had before it came in. And it seems to be a semi-long-term change, perhaps, who knows? May Allah protect us all and grant us return to life that is even better than what it was before. But more importantly, may Allah grant us a better relationship with Him than ever before. Because even if life did not return to normal, but you have a better relationship with Allah, you have succeeded. And if life returns to better than normal and you don't have a good relationship with Allah, then you have not succeeded. My brothers, my sisters, Muhammad sallallahu alayhi wa sallam, bear in mind, best of creation, most noble of all prophets. His father passed away before he was born. Subhanallah. Allah chose for him to be born in a city and at a time when there was no advancement in terms of electricity, running water, the internet, mobile phones, motor vehicles, aircraft, space jets, whatever else there might have been. But Allah favored him above everyone. He was born. When he was born, his father had already preceded, or the death of his father had preceded his birth. So he was born an orphan. This is a consolation for all orphans. It is not because Allah is upset with you that you're an orphan. It is not because Allah does not love you and that's why He took your father away. No, perhaps He loves you more. Perhaps He loves you more. And that's why He took your father away, subhanAllah, made you an orphan. And as Nabi Muhammad sallallahu alayhi wa sallam grew a little bit older, you know, he faced a hardship in Badia to Bani Sa'd. When he was sent to Halima al-Sa'diyya, when he was sent to Halima, the wet nurse. And what happened is, at a certain time, Jibreel alayhi salam came to him and there was the incident of the washing of the heart at that particular juncture when he was very young of the Prophet Muhammad sallallahu alayhi wasallam. And subhanAllah, he faced a difficulty, a hardship where he had to come back to his mother. And when he came back to his mother, a little while later, his mother passed away. He was only 6 years old, according to some of the narrations. So he stayed with his mother for about a year. According to the narrations, if he had come back at the age of five, most of the time he did not spend with his mother. And when he did, the mother then passed away when he was 6 years old, still very young. So no father, no mother. That is the most loved unto Allah. That difficulty and hardship did not mean that Allah didn't love him. Same applies to any one of us. If you faced hardship, difficulty, something happened to you, remember something. It does not mean Allah does not love you. Perhaps He loves you more than others. Take it in your stride and get closer to Him. Thank Allah for whatever you do have. The hardships and challenges were faced by everyone. Subhanallah. More so those who were loved by Allah more. Inna Allaha idha ahabba 'abdan ibtala. When Allah loves a slave, He tests him more and more and more. You gain closeness to Allah and you realize the best thing you ever have is your relationship with your Maker. That will never let you down. The more the hardship, we will not entertain shaitan. We will never let him make us lose hope. You might have lost your job. You might have lost so many things. You might have lost family members. Like I said, your parents. Let's look at what happened next. The Prophet Muhammad sallallahu alayhi wa sallam, his grandfather takes custody of him, looks after him. And 2 years later, his grandfather passes away as well. Imagine the age of eight. You've already lost three of the people who were taking care of you. One before you were born, the other one when you were 6 years old, and now a third one when you're 8 years old. May Allah make it easy for all of us. I think many of us would think that perhaps Allah doesn't love you, Allah doesn't care for you. It's the opposite. Allah cares for you. Allah alone will take care of you. You might go through a few difficult years, but trust me, the victory is coming. Then the Prophet Muhammad sallallahu alayhi wa sallam was looked after by his uncle, Abu Talib. Abu Talib looked after the Prophet Muhammad sallallahu alayhi wa sallam, and that's the father of Ali. But Ali radiallahu anhu was not yet born. He was born much later. And subhanAllah, as he grew a fine young lad, he was known as the trustworthy. He was known as the truthful, the trustworthy. And it was amazing. He had a status in community and society from a very young age where They called on him at times in order to help them judge in disputes. On one occasion, there was a dispute regarding the stone, the black stone, when they were rebuilding the Kaaba, and who exactly should carry it, which tribe is more deserving of it. They called Nabi Muhammad sallallahu alayhi wasallam. He wasn't even a prophet yet, but prior to that, when he was much younger, and they decided, we're going to ask him, and whatever he says, we will do. And he solved the matter in such a beautiful way. He asked the leader of every one of the tribes to hold a piece of the cloth, and the stone was placed in the middle, and all of them carried it to the Kaaba. And then he took it with his hands and placed it in its place. So that is something unique. They trusted him with this, and it was the gift of Allah for him, sallallahu alayhi wa sallam. May Allah subhanahu wa ta'ala grant ease to everyone and grant us a lesson. You might be known as a trustworthy and honest person, but one day when you say something that people don't agree with or they don't like, everything will change, and take it in your stride. That must not make you give up the truth or your honesty, but it is a lesson in the life of Muhammad sallallahu alayhi wasallam for you and I to continue in the obedience of Allah. But before I get to that point, there was a time when he went into business. Prior to that, he was a shepherd, part-time shepherd. He looked after flocks of livestock. And amazing, he then did a bit of business. When he did business, who did he work for? He worked for a woman known as Khadija bint Khuwaylid radiallahu anha. Khadija bint Khuwaylid radiallahu anha was a businesswoman, Makkatul Mukarramah, well known. And she had been previously married. The Prophet Muhammad sallallahu alayhi wasallam made a trip to Abyssinia or to Asham, not to Abyssinia, to Asham, to the northern part of the Arabian Peninsula, to what we know today as Syria, Lebanon, and that part of the world. So as he went there with the caravan, he came back and he presented every cent. That accountability was unique. How many of us are accountable? How many of us jot down or make a note of every single thing? Obviously, he was a person who didn't write and read for purposes that Allah had intended. That doesn't mean he was uneducated. He was the most highly educated from all, because he brought to us everything we actually have. But to be unlettered is very different from being uneducated. So no one would ever dare say that he was uneducated, because that is wrong. He was the most highly educated, but Allah didn't want him to read and write. So the term unlettered is used. Some people think it's a bad term. It's not a derogatory term. Allah wanted something. Allah says, وَمَا كُنْتَ تَتْلُو مِنْ قَبْلِهِ مِنْ كِتَابٍ وَلَا تَخُطُّهُ بِيَمِينِكَ إِذَا لَرْتَابَ الْمُبْطِلُونَ. Allah says, prior to prophethood, you couldn't, meaning you didn't read a book and you didn't read or write. You didn't write with your right hand, because then those who wanted to find fault in revelation would have doubted and said that you copied it from elsewhere. So Allah protected you from that, but you were the most highly educated. So let's get these two in order, and let's understand it's the derogatory term would be to say uneducated. But if you were to say that he didn't read or write, that is in the Quran, undeniable. May Allah subhanahu wa ta'ala bless every one of us. So when he made a note of whatever happened in the business trip, and he came back with lots of profits and so on, and this lady who was much older than him interacted with him, she decided, you know what, this would be a good man to marry. And the message got across to him, and mashallah, they ended up getting married. I learned so many things from this life of the Prophet Muhammad sallallahu alaihi wasallam. This story of his, where he was proposed to, directly or indirectly, but the idea came to him at the peak of his youth, 25 years old. Mashallah, someone much older than him, who was previously married, who had children. And subhanallah, he was faced with, should I or shouldn't I? Immediately, he accepted the proposal because she was fit to be the mother of his children. She was an honest, upright person, dedicated. And that's it. Obviously, when the deen came, she supported him completely. She was the first from among the women to accept Islam. In fact, it is said she was the first person completely to accept Islam. So the Prophet Muhammad ﷺ married a much older woman, and this was at the peak of his life. People say, Na'udhu billah, astaghfirullah, may Allah protect us and forgive us. People say that he was a womanizer. How can he have been a womanizer when at the age of 40, at the age of 25, he married someone much older than him who was previously married, and he never married anyone in that particular time when he was married to her? And he always says, she was my strength and my pillar of support, and he always maintained a good relationship with her friends later on as well, and their families. So it goes to show that later on, when he was much older and he married other women, there was a divine reason for that. Subhanallah. And people find fault in things, and they just want to look for something to speak about in order to discredit. They will only be discrediting themselves, no one else. Even the kuffar of Quraysh, meaning the disbelievers of Quraysh, did not pick on those things. They didn't, because they knew that this man was noble. He was honest. He was honorable. Sallallahu alayhi wa sallam. So he married her, and alhamdulillah, they had their children. And later on, one day, the Prophet Muhammad sallallahu alayhi wa sallam decided to meditate, and he used to meditate often in the cave of Hira. And he got into the cave. What did he used to think about? He used to ponder over the evil that the people used to do and ways of correcting them. Concern about his community, his people. They had some really bad ways. Those ways were known as al-jahiliyyah, the ignorance, you know, the jahala. The period of ignorance, and the actions and deeds were also ignorant. Worshipping deities besides Allah, worshipping whatever else, you know, idols and sticks and stones and so many other things. So he used to ponder, how on earth can this be corrected? And he used to seclude himself in this cave. And Jibreel alayhi salam came to him one day with a revelation. Iqra, read. Naturally, ma ana biqari. Iqra, read. Ma ana biqari. I'm not a reader. Read. Ma ana biqari. Read in the name of Allah. In the name of Allah, you can do anything. I want to stop there again. Brothers and sisters, another lesson. Nothing is impossible. Nothing is impossible in the name of Allah. If you were to start things in the name of Allah, nothing is impossible. If you are to actually seek the help of Allah, everything becomes possible. What you thought was impossible for Allah is very possible. He will do it for you. So, in other words, nothing is impossible for Allah. Imagine, iqra bismi rabbik. Read in the name of Allah. Read in the name of your Lord who created you. Khalaq. خلق الإنسان. He created mankind from a clot of blood. Subhanallah Rabbil Alameen. Amazing verses. These were the opening verses to do with read and to do with using the name of Allah when you think something is impossible, and Allah will make it possible, and Allah will grant you even more than you ever expected because you did it in His name with His help, and you continued seeking that help of His. That's Allah. Rabbul Izzati wal Jalal. So, then revelation came to him. He came down from that cave and he embraced his wife, and she reassured him that you're a good man, you're a truthful person, and Allah will not let you down. And she took him to her cousin, Waraqa ibn Nawfal. And Waraqa had a little bit of knowledge of revelation. And so Waraqa ibn Nawfal said, if this is the case, then this man is going to be sent to the people as a prophet. Now one might say, but wasn't that the beginning of prophet? That was the beginning of revelation. That was the beginning, yes, of prophethood. But at the same time, Allah did not instruct him at that moment yet to go out and warn the people. That came later on. Ya ayyuhal muddathiru qum fa'anzir. When revelation came, O you who's enveloped, get up and warn the people. Then he was sent to the people. And he was given instruction. So Waraqa, he said, if I am alive when this man is given instruction and sent to his people, I will believe in him, according to one of the narrations. So basically, the people immediately divided into two, those who accepted and those who rejected. Those who accepted, from among them, Ali bin Abi Talib, who was living with Muhammad sallallahu alayhi wa sallam. And the reason why he was living with Muhammad sallallahu alayhi wa sallam was as follows. His father Abu Talib was looking after Muhammad sallallahu alayhi wa sallam. When Muhammad sallallahu alayhi wa sallam was young, the age of 8, it started, and he took care of him for many years. And later on, Abu Talib struggled with finances. And so his children were divided among some of the relatives and taken care of by some of the relatives because of financial struggles. And so the Prophet Muhammad sallallahu alaihi wasallam volunteered to take care of Ali. And Ali was quite young. Ibn Abi Talib radiallahu anhu. So he took care of Ali. Ali grew up in his home, Muhammad sallallahu alaihi wasallam. And at the time of the prophethood, Ali bin Abi Talib radiallahu anhu was considered a boy. He was considered a young boy. That's why they say from among the boys, the first was Ali to accept Islam. From among the men, the first was Abu Bakr as-Siddiq radiallahu anhu. And from among the women, the first was Khadija bint Khuwaylid radiallahu anha. May Allah bless them all. So Abu Bakr then spoke to some of his friends and a lot of them came forth. This is why if you take a look at the 10 who have been given glad tidings of paradise, known as Al-Ashara Al-Mubashareena Bil-Jannah, many of them, they were brought into Islam by Abu Bakr. They were the friends of Abu Bakr, As-Siddiq radiallahu anhu. Abu Bakr was the friend of Muhammad sallallahu alayhi wa sallam. It was their circle. This goes to show another point, something we learn from this story. You will be influenced by your friends, definitely, unless you influence them. So when you have a circle of friends, you start doing what they do, whether you know or you don't know. When you have a circle of friends, they start doing what you do at times, if you are the dominant person. And this is very important. Keep good friends so that goodness comes out of that friendship and not bad. A lot of the people who denied the message, they were of a certain clique. They were of a certain circle. They denied the message, and those who harmed the Prophet ﷺ, they were also a certain clique. So if you look at these little friendship circles, each one of them reacted differently. The friends of Muhammad ﷺ, they were the ones who accepted him. They knew him the most. You take a careful look at who accepted the message. Wallahi, it was those who knew him the most. And this is why we are taught that if you want to know more about a person, look at his family members. His wife to begin with, or the husband in the case of a woman, the children, you know, ask them, the friends, the closest friends, look at whom they befriend and ask them, you know, an acquaintance, a business partner and a friend. Those are three different things. Not every business partner is your friend. Not every acquaintance is your friend. Not every acquaintance is a business partner and so on. So we're only talking about friends, those who are really close to you and, you know, you're with them nearly every other day, if not every day. Now, with us, we're taught to build good circles. You attend the masjid every day. You have a good circle of people who don't harass you. They have good character and conduct, or they're taking from your character and your conduct. So my brothers and sisters, that is a very important factor. Nabi Muhammad sallallahu alayhi wa sallam's friends helped each other. They accepted Islam, but there was a group. And there were other people who rejected. Immediately they called him a liar, a false person. They accused him of wanting power, wanting money, wanting, you know, womanizing or whatever else it was. A lot of accusations, being a sorcerer, a magician. All those words, remember them, because if people have accused you of being a magician, doing black magic on someone, wanting money, running after power, wanting fame, wanting this one, they have accused the Prophet Muhammad ﷺ of the same thing. So it's nothing new. In fact, it's a sign of the love of Allah for you. If those accusations are not true, then thank Allah. I mean, a lot of us would get it when you're starting to spread the deen. People will refute you unjustified, which means if it was justified, it's okay. But without any justification, they will hate on you. They don't even know you. They've never met you. Don't worry. Thank Allah. That must make you smile. Alhamdulillah. Allah loves you. Allah, if it happened to the Prophet sallallahu alaihi wasallam, so now look at you. May Allah subhanahu wa ta'ala bless every one of us. And so don't worry about these accusations, but don't be from among those who accuses others with the same accusations, because then you've just joined the wrong circle. Interesting. That's a very powerful point. Now let me move on, because I don't have much time. Unfortunately, the timing is very limited. But let me explain one more thing. The Prophet ﷺ, at a certain point in his life, lost all of his children, one after the other, besides one. Fatima radiallahu anha outlived him. The rest of them, he lost them either in infancy or adulthood. And to be honest with you, any one of us who goes through that hardship, remember, it's not the sign of rejection of Allah. Allah doesn't hate you. Perhaps it's the sign of the love of Allah, because it happened to the one whom he loved the most. The Prophet Muhammad sallallahu alaihi wasallam, people went to war with him. People refused food and water to go to him. accused him falsely, tried to hit him.
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3: 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That whoever sends one supplication upon me, Allah sends 10 upon him.
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13: This is Democracy Now!, democracynow.org, The War and Peace Report. I'm Amy Goodman in Berlin, Germany.
14: And I'm Angelique Kamath here in New York. Welcome to our listeners and viewers around the country and across the world. No Land to Stand On, Notes from Detention. That's the title of a searing new memoir by the first pro-Palestinian campus protester to be jailed by the Trump administration, Columbia University graduate and Palestinian student protest leader Mahmoud Khalil. On March 8, 2025, Mahmoud was detained by plainclothes police officers who did not identify themselves in the lobby of his apartment building in Columbia University housing. His wife, Noor Abdullah, who was 8 months pregnant at the time, filmed this video of his arrest as Mahmoud was being taken away. Her voice is heard in the clip.
2: Can you please specify what agency is taking him, please? Excuse me. They're not talking to me. I don't know. Excuse me. The lawyer would like to speak to somebody. Oh my God, they're literally running away from me.
13: That was March 8th, 2025. Mahmoud was taken into immigration detention, ultimately transported more than 1,300 miles away to Louisiana. He spent over 100 days in jail and was denied permission to attend the birth of his first child, Dean. He could only listen on the phone. Mahmoud Khalil's new memoir also looks beyond his own case, recounting the people he met behind bars, including immigrants who'd lived in the United States for years and parents who were separated from their children, and what their stories taught him about the broader human cost of the U.S. immigration crackdown. Mahmoud Khalil was released in June of last year and spoke outside the detention facility, the ICE jail in Jena, Louisiana.
15: No one is illegal. No human is illegal. That's the message. The message is justice will prevail, no matter what this administration may try to portray.
14: More than a year after Mahmoud Khalil's release, the Trump administration is still seeking to deport Khalil. The Board of Immigration Appeals has approved his removal, and this week the board denied Khalil's request to end his removal proceedings. His lawyers are pursuing further appeals, including seeking review by the Supreme Court. In his new memoir, Khalil takes on not only the Trump administration, but also Columbia University, which he sued earlier this month, alleging it failed to protect pro-Palestinian students, instead retaliating against them when they reported harassment. Khalil writes in his new memoir, quote, "Rather than protecting its doc students, Columbia leaned into the intimidation campaign." In his memoir, Khalil describes the moment just days after his arrest when he came to see himself not simply as an individual facing deportation, but as a test case. He writes about his decision to take on the Trump administration and fight for his freedom, saying, quote, "My case was the blueprint they wanted to set and the one we had to tear up."
16: Thank you so much, Amy, for having me. Noland to stand on is really, to me, is a realization that this country that promised me at least safety and stability was not there. And also it talks about my experience. You know, I was born and raised in a Palestinian refugee camp in Syria, and then I had to flee the country at the age of 18 to Lebanon, and then I had also to leave Lebanon to come here to this country, only to be surprised that the promise that I was seeking was not there. So it was really a realization, but also it's my family story, where they are also now scattered around the world with no place to go back to, or really no land to stand on.
14: Mahmoud, you write in your memoir, quote, "Today, Palestine is the exception to those rights the world claims as universal. In reality, it is a warning. The rights we are denied were never only ours to lose." Can you talk about what you mean by that?
16: Absolutely. You know, Palestinians are the canary in the coal mine. They start everything, the test case, with Palestinians. For example, this deportation campaign, the Trump administration deportation campaign, started with me as a Palestinian to chill the speech of others. It's not only chilling the speech of those speaking out for Palestine, but really anyone who's speaking out against this administration, in essence. You know, when they started with me, they went right after to the universities, threatening them with federal funding, but also with journalists, you know, going after nonprofits and organizations that do anything that this administration deemed to be a threat to them. So that's what I feel, why, like, when when we talk about Palestine, it is really the warning. And what happened now is a result of so many years of dehumanization against Palestinians, whether in the media or even in the political institutions or any institution in this country, that what made my targeting possible. You know, like now 18 months after my arrest, this administration has never charged me with any crime or even presented any evidence that I committed any crimes. Yet they are able to get away with this because I'm Palestinian, because, you know, a lot of politicians, whether they are Democrats, whether they are Republicans, they don't care about Palestinians. So this country, when it comes to Palestine, it's really a one-party system that everyone is just against Palestinians.
14: Well, you're right. I am Palestinian. That is not a complication of the story. It is the story. Everything else follows from it. And this remarkable memoir, it's not just a, you know, your experiences. It's an indictment of the entire system of American democracy. And you compare the failures of American democracy to growing up under the Assad regime in Syria.
16: Yeah, exactly. Because what happened to me, you know, I fled forced disappearance and arbitrary detention in Syria, only to be surprised that this happens to me here in a country that supposedly champions human rights, liberty and justice, rule of law. So I wrote this book really to raise the alarm. You know, what's happening behind ICE detention walls is a stain on the U.S. consciousness. So is the Palestine exception, the fact or the idea that free speech, rule of law, and basic dignities are denied to Palestinians.
13: And Mahmoud Khalil, if you can share your experience growing up in Syria, you were, in fact, shot. You lost your friends. Explain what happened and how you ended up coming to the United States.
16: Absolutely. You know, in 2011, when the Syrian people revolted against the Assad regime and Egyptians and Tunisians as well, the Arab Spring, Palestinians felt also that urge and that yearn to their homeland. So we decided to march to Palestine, to the borders. And I was one of thousands of Palestinians who wanted to march back to Palestine. And while, you know, we peacefully marched to Palestine and was shot by Israeli soldiers while trying to cross the border. And then, you know, when also in Syria, I was helping out with relief, and also I couldn't just stay silent while my Syrian neighbors were being killed and kidnapped by the Assad regime. So we started to organize as well to help out our Syrian brothers and sisters. And that's when, you know, Assad cracked down on any sort of civil organizing and kidnapped two of my friends January 9, 2013, and in a day I had to leave the country to flee to Lebanon. So I only had that one day really to flee the country to Lebanon. And in Lebanon I lived, you know, in Shatila camp, one of the largest Palestinian refugee camps in Lebanon, where the situation was also so bad in there. But I got to teach myself English there, get into school, and eventually get work in Lebanon. And that's how sort of like my journey from Syria to Lebanon and eventually to the United States. But my story is only one story of the Palestinian story, really. How, you know, it's all a result or a consequence of the Nakba of the 1948 that we had to go through all of this. You know, my grandparents had to live in tents. They had to upgrade it to mud houses. And my father was born into a tent. So and then when we built houses, you know, the Syrian revolution happened and my family had to leave everything behind and leave.
14: Mahmoud, you were a green card holder, and you write about how, you know, for many immigrants, the green card is the promise and the finish line, and yet you were detained, you know, all these months later, as you're still fighting this case in the courts. You know, give us an update on what's happening with your case and why you believe you were chosen to have, you know, to be detained, why you're going through all of this.
16: Yeah. So, you know, this case or this fight is not only about whether I get to stay in this country. It is really about whether anyone in this country get to speak out for Palestine against this administration and not punished for it. Right now, the Trump administration is really putting the full weight of the Justice Department to deport me. They're trying it through the immigration system, as you've mentioned in your introduction, the Immigration Board of Appeals, which is fully controlled by the Trump administration, refused to open or reopen my case because, you know, New York Times reported that there were a lot of, I would say, like a lot of corruption, really, like in my case, where a judge was appointed to look into my case, and that judge was the chief judge, but also over many other individuals also intervened to make sure that there is a certain outcome in my case. So we know that we wouldn't get justice from the immigration kangaroo courts in this country. That's why we're turning into the federal court. But also there, the Trump administration is blocking us from seeking neutral neutral judge or a federal judge, Article 3 judge, from there. So they are claiming that we should first go to the immigration court, and once it's that done, we can go to a federal court in Louisiana, which is known to be one of the most right-wing or you know, favorable to this administration in particular. And for that, we're going to the Supreme Court. We hope that next month or this month, in the 19th of October, we are petitioning to the Supreme Court to take my case, because, you know, our ask is very simple: that no federal agent or no government should have the power to detain anyone over constitutional claims or over their freedom of speech. So it's very simple. And if you could remind me of the last question, I know there was
14: You're right about how, you know, there was a moment in detention when you realized your detention wasn't arbitrary or a mistake or accidental. And, you know, the president himself was tweeting about you.
16: Exactly. I think that was the moment, you know, when the first couple of days in detention, it felt to me that this was a mistake, that there's no way they would come after me. I was a permanent resident. I'm still a permanent resident. Never committed a crime. But when I saw that the president was actually tweeting about me, and the language of that tweet, or even of the officials, it seemed to me that this was way bigger than me. That was a very calculated measure, or a very calculated, I would say, targeting to chill the speech of others. They wanted someone who they can make an example out of, so that the hundreds and millions of American citizens and non-American citizens would fear speaking out against the U.S. support to Israel. So that was the point where I was like, you know, this is way bigger than just like my ability to stay in this country. It is really about the ability of so many people to speak out for Palestine.
13: We're talking to Mahmoud Khalil. His book is just out this week. It's called No Land to Stand On, Notes from Detention. Mahmoud, I want to go back to that day that you were detained. It was actually International Women's Day, March 8th, 2025. Just before your detention, you wrote to Colombia's interim president at the time, Katrina Armstrong, appealing directly to her and to the university for protection. You wrote, quote, "Interim President Armstrong, since yesterday I've been subject to a vicious, coordinated, and dehumanizing doxing campaign. They've falsely labeled me a security threat and called for my deportation. Their attacks have incited a wave of hate, including calls for my deportation and death threats. I have outlined the wider context below. Yet Colombia has not provided any meaningful support or resources in response to this escalating threat. I haven't been able to sleep, fearing that ICE or a dangerous individual might come to my home. I urgently need legal support, and I urge you to intervene and provide the necessary protections to prevent further harm." unquote. Again, that letter on the day that you ultimately were detained, just before, you were then held by ICE for 104 days. And earlier this month, you filed a federal civil rights lawsuit against Columbia University, accusing the school of failing to protect you and other pro-Palestine student activists from harassment. You've denounced Columbia's, quote, deliberate indifference and discrimination aimed at intimidating Palestinian students. Can you explain exactly what this lawsuit is about?
16: You know, Amy, Columbia laid the groundwork for my targeting by the Trump administration by their not only, indifference to our pleas, but also for participating in vilifying us as a movement. As you've mentioned, Columbia did not reply or answer any of my emails. Instead, you know, Columbia fueled a very dangerous rhetoric against Palestinian students and their allies on campus. They harbored these actors who smeared and doxed me and other Palestinian students as well. And in fact, just recently, they settled with some of these students and giving them money for harming us. And I was very shocked when I joined Colombia by the level of anti-Palestinian bigotry that's institutionalized within every department in that school. You know, I was in the School of International and Public Affairs, SIPA, and its dean Yari Milo, was also very indifferent to Palestinian concerns, and her only really concern was how to protect Israel, how to do more events and more events about Israel. Like a day after October 7, she immediately called for a webinar inviting Hillary Clinton to assess Israel's next steps. And these next steps, of course, included the killing and genociding of the Palestinian people. So Colombia was not only an idle actor in this or that. They did not do anything. They, in fact, helped fuel this campaign against me. And in one of our cases, or the cases of these students who were detained by the Trump administration, the Rubio determination, in fact, quotes what Colombia said about the protests, what falsely said about these protests, because the ideologues on the Board of Trustees, it was more important for them to protect Israel than actually protecting freedom of speech, than protecting academic freedom, than protecting the students. You know, Colombia missed an opportunity to be an institution that would respect the human rights law, that would respect just basic dignities, and would, you know, be a place to have a difficult conversation. Instead, it chose to surveil its students, to bring the police more than four times, to brutalize its own students, expel and suspend over 100 students. Just imagine 100 students, over 100 students between the ages of 17 and 20, who's their future now in limbo just because they dared to protest a genocide. So that's why I'm bringing this lawsuit, because no student, regardless of their background, regardless of whether they were Palestinians or anything, no students should go through the hell that Colombia put us through over the past 3 years.
14: Mahmoud, you write, had Colombia possessed the power to deport me, I have little doubt it would have done so. I want to ask you about another lawsuit you filed in July, a federal lawsuit against several top Trump administration officials, two pro-Israel groups, and a conservative think tank accused of conspiring to suppress your criticism of Israel and constitutional rights to free speech. Can you talk about this lawsuit?
16: So, you know, the White House, when they arrested me, they touted about a blueprint. They said this arrest would be a blueprint to go after everyone who speaks for Palestine. And that blueprint is called Esther, the Esther Project. It's a document or a policy document produced by the Heritage Foundation. And then that it was produced in 2024. And what they said that to implement this project, we need an administration that's favorable to us, that would work with us. And as part of that project, it was detaining and deporting international students to chill the speech of other students who dare to speak out about Palestine. So we're suing now government officials also in their personal capacity, because that's we're suing them under the KKK Act. It's a civil rights act that was, brought during the Reconstruction era to really, after the abolition of slavery and to protect the rights of Black Americans. This law was brought because there were actors conspiring together to deprive Black people from their rights. So we're bringing this lawsuit under that law. A judge in Massachusetts, a Reagan appointee, confirmed what we are alleging right now, which is that government officials conspired with themselves to deprive these non-citizen students so they can to make an example out of them. And that judge, in his proceedings, said, "I've never seen such a flagrant assault on the Constitution or assault on the the rule of law." And I'm suing because I'm seeking accountability. I'm suing because no one should go through this. Whether, if they were able to deport a Palestinian for his views, they would be able to deport anyone else for their views, whether this administration or any other administration.
13: Mahmoud Khalil, you were in that Jena ICE jail for 104 days, during which time your son Dean was born. In your audiobook, you do not read that chapter. You have someone else read it. And I'm wondering if you can talk about why and talk about what that meant. And you tell the story not only of missing your own baby's birth, but of other people in that jail, another man in the same situation. And that's also part of the power of this book, the other stories that you tell, Mahmoud.
16: You know, missing the birth of my child, of Dean, was one of the most difficult times in detention. And it's something I really, it brings so many emotions to me that I was stripped that very, I would say, divine moment, to be with my wife, Noor, at a moment where every couple, wish to be together. And as you've mentioned, this is not only about me. This book is about a story of so many incredible men, fathers and workers who came here seeking safety and a better future, only to be snatched off the street. I write about Alexander, the young man who was begging for safety in this country, only to be deported, only to be denied the ability to stay in safety here. And then I learn a few months later that he was killed when deported to Honduras. I talk about my fellow inmates who also were not able to see their families. I would go to the visitation room in Jena, Louisiana, that detention center housed over 1,200 detainees. But when I go to the visitation room, it's empty because their families were frightened to come and visit them, because it was in the middle of nowhere, that it's in the middle of this of a swamp. Their families would fear, I had to tell someone that your mom shouldn't come visit you because she's also undocumented. So just imagine that you have to tell that to an 18-year-old, that your mother shouldn't visit you because they may arrest her. So that was the terror, the cruelty in these detention centers. And they were designed also to make people give up immediately. So the conditions, the bad conditions in these detention centers, constant light, the low temperature, the bad food, it's all designed so that you give up your case and sign your deportation order immediately. Because if you want to fight, you need to be able to stay in that detention center for minimum of 6 months, but that could go up a few years. In only 104 days, I lost over 15 pounds. So imagine staying for a year there.
13: Mahmoud Khalil, we want to thank you so much for being with us, author of the new memoir, No Land to Stand On. Notes from Detention, All Safety, as you travel the country talking about your book. You'll be in Somerville, Massachusetts tonight. You're going to be at Seattle Town Hall and all over the country. Thanks for watching Democracy Now! 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
3: On Tuesday, President Trump and leading tech and AI executives signed a set of voluntary safety standards for artificial intelligence. Trump announced the agreement at the White House alongside SpaceX's Elon Musk, Meta's Mark Zuckerberg, Anthropic's Dario Amodei, NVIDIA's Jensen Huang, OpenAI's Greg Brockman, Google's Sundar Pichai, and others.
4: These are the most brilliant people in the world, and the job they've done is unbelievable. We have a very big lead. And we're going to keep our lead. And it's a very positive thing. It's an amazing industry. There are those that say it's bigger than the Industrial Revolution. Now, I don't know if that's so, but everyone seems to think it is. And it could be.

0: of the AI industry, Timnit Gebru. She's an AI researcher and the founder and executive director of the Distributed Artificial Intelligence Research Institute, or DARE. Prior to that, she served as co-lead of the ethical AI research team at Google. She was fired in 2020 for writing a paper warning about the dangers of large language models and raising issues of discrimination in the workplace. Timnit Gebru also co-founded Black in AI. Her forthcoming book is titled Deep Unlearning: The Rise of AI and the Radicalization of a Tech Idealist. On Wednesday, Timnit Gebru received the 2026. It was announced she's receiving the 2026 Right Livelihood Award, known as the Alternative Nobel. In a moment, she'll join us. But first, this is a short video produced by Right Livelihood.
1: Most people think that AI is an existential risk.
2: There is a 10% chance AI will kill us all in the next decade. It's pretty clear why that statement has worried so many people.
3: If this technology goes wrong, it can go quite wrong.
1: But it's actually the people who are building it that are the existential risks to humanity. If a bridge collapses, we don't ever ask, was the bridge uncontrollable? Was the bridge unethical? And really, AI is no different than that. When we describe these systems and artifacts like they have their own agency, we're at the very same time helping the companies market themselves. But more importantly, what we're doing is we're also helping them sidestep accountability. I'm a scientist trying to just do science, but it's not possible in our world to just do that. 10 years ago, I was focused on changing the minds of powerful people, whereas now I'm focused on building grassroots power. The institute that I created, DARE, we have technologists, we have refugee advocates, we have labor organizers, we have artists, and we also collaborate a lot with other people. I've been able to create a safe space for people like this to make their mark on technology and also imagine and reimagine what it means to build technology. What motivates me to keep going is the belief that we have to try to make things better. And I really do believe in human agency, and I believe in the ability of collective action. We can change things.
0: That's a video produced by Right Livelihood profiling AI expert Timnit Gebru, who joins us now from Menlo Park, California. Timnit, congratulations on the Right Livelihood Award Prize. And I'm wondering if we can move right into the content you've been most focused on. Your response to President Trump and the world's wealthiest tech executives signing a voluntary set of safety standards for artificial intelligence this week. If you can talk about your response and what's happening right now in California, the major meeting that you're attending.
1: I have been warning that this kind of discussion about the fictional super intelligent machines that don't exist and the so-called existential risk that they pose has been a ploy for regulatory capture. And I feel like when I saw this meeting announced with self-policing and self-regulation and relying on the goodwill of these companies to self-regulate, and my first thought was that they got what they wanted. You know, this is what they wanted. Instead of being held liable through existing laws, I mean, for example, if you wanted to look at cybersecurity laws, OpenAI could have been held liable for unleashing malware around the world, hacking Hugging Face, hacking all sorts of government agencies. But instead of doing that and holding them accountable for unsafe security practices that they should have had, basic security practices that cybersecurity experts would tell you they could have implemented, instead of that, they managed

0: to redirect the conversation to some type of unprecedented rogue machines that don't exist. And then now that leads to this kind of agreement between all these men, who I believe are the actual real existentialists to humanity, to self-regulate, self-police, and we have to rely on their morality now.
1: And if you could respond to me to the fact that the other tech executives all came down quite hard on Amodai of Anthropic, saying that he's being too extreme in his public statements about the risks of AI.
0: Yeah, he is very extreme, but they're no different. So I'm not really, you know, maybe they're saying now that he's being too extreme, and so that might be changing investor responses. But all of them have, at one point or another, claimed that AI is an existential risk to humanity. Going back all the way to 2012, Elon Musk said that with AI, we're summoning the demon. In 2013, Peter Thiel said that AI is a higher existential risk to humanity than climate change. 2023, Sam Altman was talking about how his own creation is an existential risk. But the difference, I think what people really need to understand, is at the same time as these tech executives are saying that, in the same breath, they also tell us that their products, the beneficial kind of AI, the kind of AI that they control because they're the good guys, can eradicate poverty, stop climate change, which is ridiculous because the data centers are actually causing a climate catastrophe, and eradicate all disease. I mean, they're in the same breath saying this. So this is still, to me, the utopia and doom is still a marketing ploy, but maybe one of them went a little too far and is spooking investors, whereas in the past, it was speaking to this these defense capabilities. In your headline, you talked about how the U.S. military is trying to integrate AI into every facet of its practices. And there was just a CNN investigative report that showed that the U.S. almost started World War III with China, relying on a faulty, fabricated information from a chatbot. Now, we don't know which chatbot they used, but it's obviously one of these providers. And this chatbot provided fake information saying that a Chinese vessel was carrying components of nuclear weapons, and the military was ready with planes, soldiers to intercept the ship, board the ship, and this was going to cause an actual existential threat to humanity. So now, instead of discussing faulty, unreliable systems, they are marketing their systems as all-knowing, super powerful, super intelligent. So regardless of how far Amodai may have gone in their eyes, all of them have been talking about their creations and products in that way.
1: And Timnit, if you could say, you know, you said earlier that it's a ploy for regulatory capture, and that, you know, these agents, as people describe them, going rogue, although I understand that that's not an accurate description, that these agents doing something reportedly different from what they were tasked to do is a result of unsafe practices. So if you could talk about the regulatory capture question, and then what security practices, safety practices are in place, that, or are there any in place?
0: Well, if you speak to any cybersecurity expert, they would tell you that whatever they had in place that they claimed to have, the security practices, were laughable. For example, OpenAI was testing the capabilities of their models for to find vulnerabilities and exploit them. That is what they trained these models to do, and they were testing the ability of these models to do what they were trained for. But the thing is, if you want to test this and you don't want to hack other organizations, you should do it in a what's called an air-gapped environment where there is no internet access. And so they did not have a properly air-gapped environment, and so the models ended up being able to have internet access. This is not models going rogue. This is gross incompetence and negligence by a particular company, which actually they could be held criminally liable for. Lina Khan outlined a whole bunch of ways in which these companies can be currently held liable with current laws. And unfortunately, that's not what we're talking about, right? We're acting like there is some kind of unprecedented thing that has been created for which we have to discuss what to do. But actually, if we did not take these companies' words for what went wrong, we could have we could use the legal mechanisms at our disposal to currently hold them accountable.
2: Timneet, can you talk about Senator Bernie Sanders' effort to ban artificial superintelligence? In a recent piece, you described his bill as well-meaning but ultimately misguided. Explain.
0: I think that Bernie Sanders is really leading the left astray, and I've been extremely disappointed and, in fact, to be clear, shocked, absolutely shocked by the kinds of people he's been surrounding himself with and the kind of advice that he's been getting. One of the things that I think people do not realize is that the AI industry is using the exact same playbook from the tobacco and fossil fuel industry. So, for instance, Bernie Sanders has this alliance with Steve Bannon, is very closely working with the Future of Life Institute, which was co-founded by billionaire Jan Tallinn, the same billionaire Jan Tallinn, who's a leading investor in Anthropic Series A. He led Anthropic Series A. It's also the same billionaire Jan Tallinn who invested in a so-called auditing, third-party auditing organization that claims to audit Anthropic's models. So this whole rogue models, you know, agents creating civilizations and all of that lingo came from this very pseudoscientific audit that is by an organization that claims to be a third party, but in fact isn't, because you see it's the same investors, the same staff, the same people. So to the public, it seems like there's a whole bunch of independent experts coming together warning about these existential risks. But what is actually happening is regulatory capture. The same way I learned that British Petroleum came up with the term carbon footprint, right? Instead of them being held accountable, now everybody's conversation about the environment in 2004 got redirected to our individual responsibility and carbon footprint. So this is sort of what's happening in this AI industry. So instead of Bernie Sanders talking about, for instance, how can we have regulation to prevent the use of these faulty systems? What he's doing is he's helping them market their systems as super intelligent, in which case, in my opinion, the real existential risk is like what we saw with the U.S. military almost starting World War III because of the belief that these systems are infallible and actually super intelligent. What we need people to understand is that they are fallible, they're not super intelligent, and we need to hold corporations liable for unleashing these kinds of error-prone models into the world.
1: Timneet, could you talk about this idea of yours of stochastic parrots and how it applies to AI, and then respond to the fact that many have said now that that's an outdated, that research is outdated because AI has changed so much?
0: It's very interesting because this critique of stochastic parrots mostly comes from a very specific segment of the group of people who believe that AI, in fact, causes an existential risk. So stochastic parrots was describing large language models. And this is actually the reason that I got fired from Google in 2020 is one of the reasons I got fired is for writing a paper outlining the dangers of large language models. And we call them stochastic parrots because these are large language models that are trained on vast amounts of textual data, and they're trained to calculate the most likely sequences of tests. So now what has changed recently is that the way in which the likelihood is calculated is different. There's sort of bells and whistles. But at the end of the day, the core engine of many of these chatbots is still large language models, which we call stochastic parrots, because they're not grounded in facts. You cannot count on them to tell you facts. So even if they happen, whatever you get, the information you get happens to be factual a certain amount of time, you can never count on it to be fully factual. And this is the reason that my collaborator, Emily M. Bender, and I wanted to remind people that the U.S. almost started World War III relying on such chatbots today. And so to the people who say it's outdated, first of all, most of these people are not speaking in academic peer-reviewed research papers. I like to speak in scientific terms, and I like to have scientifically grounded evaluations of the claims that I make and experiments. And most of these people are taking the word of press releases, company press releases, instead of actually doing their own evaluations grounded in the scientific method. So we still have examples of these systems being stochastic parrots, and I do not understand the criticisms that things have, that these systems are no longer stochastic parrots.
1: So, Tim Neat, you're obviously not of the view that with the passage of time, artificial intelligence, in terms of the information it provides, will improve. It'll get better and better, which is, of course, the general consensus around AI. So if you could respond to that, and then also tell us what policies you think.
0: I wouldn't say it's the general consensus.
1: Let's just say there are now a billion people who use chatbots, right? I mean, now maybe they have conflicting views on it, but more and more people are turning to artificial intelligence to these chatbots. So perhaps it's wrong to infer from that that they think the information they're receiving is more reliable. But okay, so you respond to that. And then second, what kinds of policies do you think should be put in place to regulate AI, to control what these companies are doing?
0: So the first thing I'll say is, you know, the term AI itself is a very misleading term to use. It's a marketing term. So let's say we're discussing specifically the chatbots that these companies are creating, right? Like Claude or ChatGPT. And so there are many different things happening where the regulation could be helping. For instance, there are kids who are being goaded into dying by suicide. I was just deposed in a specific case of Sulcerp, a teenager who committed suicide after interacting with a chatbot called Character AI, whose whole entire deal was to mimic different characters. And I do not understand how it's even legal to have such a chatbot that. All it does is mimic various characters. So this particular case, the chatbot was mimicking the character of Daenerys Targaryen of the Game of Thrones, and it was kind of goading this teenager into dying by suicide. And actually, it's heartbreaking because the teenager was actually asking, "Do I have to do this?" And the chatbot is saying, "Yes." You know, so. This is a great example of, if you apply intent to the actual chatbot, you would say that this chatbot was super intelligent and also was trying to do something to the kid. But actually, our attention should be directed to the companies, Google, Character AI, etc. Why did they unleash this kind of chatbot into the world? Why do we allow these kinds of chatbots that are completely unsafe for children? That are actually killing children that had no prior mental health issues into the world. So those are the kinds of conversations I want to have. Why is it that just recently, speaking of error-prone large language models, someone in Australia, this poor woman in Australia, accidentally found out that a summary from a medical scribe had attributed her illness, her symptoms, to microdosing on mushrooms. She's never done mushrooms ever. So why do we not have guardrails making sure that these kinds of error-prone systems are not used in high-stakes scenarios like medicine? That's not what we talk about when we redirect our conversation to super intelligence, because when you believe they're not error prone and they're super intelligent, then you're kind of pushing it on doctors and the medical fields to use these kinds of systems. So for me, it's a very clear, do not allow companies to put out unreliable products into the world, especially in high stakes scenarios, without very specific tests and guardrails. And the tests should not be ones that the companies themselves tell you about or that based on their press releases. We need to have transparency into the kinds of data that they're using. I mean, we're not talking about copyright protections and how much data they're stealing from authors. Anthropic just had to settle with a whole bunch of book authors. Why are we allowing them to steal all this data? Why are we allowing them to build all these data centers and pillage the environment and pollute our water and make us all have asthma because we can't have clean air? We can't breathe clean air anymore. So these are the kinds of conversations I want to have about regulation.
2: Timni, as we begin to wrap up, you've described many prominent backers of AI as being eugenicists. Can you talk about what you see as this link between eugenics and artificial intelligence?
0: Very hard to wrap this up in a little bit, but basically, part of my work describes the people who talk about existential threats of AI and utopia. So utopia and dystopia are two sides of the same coin. So this is kind of eschatology, right? Like religion, end of times. You know, you have these preachers always telling you the end of is coming tomorrow. So in this case, the Tescreel bundle, the T is for transhumanism, and I think this is the best example of how those who talk about superintelligence or creating superintelligence have a direct line to eugenics. And they're very public about it. For example, MIRI, the organization that you had in your show last week, I mean, the founder is very publicly a eugenicist. I can give you all sorts of quotes. But for example, when you talk about transhumanists, in eugenics, the goal is to improve the human stock through generations. So, you know, through selective breeding, either through killing undesirable people or through making sure that the desirable people breed a lot of humans. But in transhumanism, you want to sidestep that altogether. People are like, why don't we just create a new human species called posthumans? And this human species is just better. It lives forever or for a long time. It doesn't feel any pain. And so a great example I can give you is Ben Gortzel, the man who popularized the term artificial general intelligence, was a friend of Jeffrey Epstein. And in his correspondence with Jeffrey Epstein, he says that that the girls who accused him of rape were in fact wrong, and that they were old enough to consent. And he says that specifically the issue was with the human brain. And this is why he's working on AGI, because once he achieves his goal of artificial general intelligence, we're not going to have these kinds of faulty human brains because we'll have a great brain. Max Tegmark, who you've also had on your show, in his 2017 effective altruism keynote, says a similar thing, where if we build a super brain, we can, Earth is just our womb, right? We can colonize the cosmos and have digital millions and billions and quadrillions of digital beings happily living and colonizing the cosmos. So, you know, I have a whole body of work that draws this line and connections, but honestly, none of it is hidden because these are all publicly available talks and papers that of what these people say.
2: Timnit Gebru, we want to thank you so much for being with us, founder and executive director of DARE, the Distributed Artificial Intelligence Research Institute. Her forthcoming book, Deep Unlearning, The Rise of AI and the Radicalization of a Tech Idealist. She has just won a 2026 Right Livelihood Award known as the Alternative Nobel, speaking to us from Menlo Park, California. Thanks for watching Democracy Now! On YouTube. 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
1: The following program is a seerah by Abdul Nasir Jangda.
2: I even didn't mention that some of the narrations in the seerah actually mention that people in Makkah relate, they talk about that when Abu Lahab had reached his old stage and his family had locked him away in this shed, that in the middle of the night when it would get dark and there was no light, no lamp inside of that shed, that because he had dementia and he was senile and he was old, that he would get so scared and terrified in the middle of the night, he would literally scream and yell and cry all night long. He would scream and yell and cry all night long. And people used to relate walking by that shed, just terrified at hearing the shrill screams of Abu Lahab. That, can you imagine? This used to be Abu Lahab. Look at him now. It's like a wild, dying animal. And eventually, so they give these servants this money. They say, just dispose of him. And the servants take, kind of wrap up his body and kind of take his body outside of Makkah to bury him. But burying someone in Mecca was very difficult because of obviously the region and the soil and the land there. Very difficult, very hard, digging a grave. So they kind of went out to the awali, the outside areas of Mecca, and they looked around and they said, ain't nobody here. Nobody's going to see this. Nobody's going to know this. So they kind of found a little bit of a spot, where the mountains start, and they found a little corner that was kind of hidden away from public view, public eye, and they went there and they just dropped the body there. And the servants actually mentioned this, that before they had even gotten too far away, they saw and heard the wild dogs that used to roam around outside of Mecca come and start to tear away at his body. I was actually, mentioning this, I was telling this story, and one of the brothers, one of the students actually mentioned to me, who had lived in the awali, who had lived, even in modern day, who had lived on the outskirts of Mecca, and he said that those wild dogs are actually there till today. And he was talking about how when the people who live out there, they actually tell them to be very careful, especially not let their children out at night, and to be very careful because those wild dogs will attack people. So subhanAllah, those wild dogs came and ate Abu Lahab's body. And that's how Abu Lahab died. And you see part of the reason why Allah let him suffer such a fate, because of, look at the quality of this individual. And the narration actually mentions that this might have been one of those moments when Abu Lahab started to lose his mind initially, that the narration mentions after he had abandoned even his own family members and joined with the Quraysh and said, I'm with y'all, I don't care about everybody else. That the narration mentions that Abu Lahab, they would find him, they would see him sometimes kind of sitting there, looking in his hand, and saying that, I don't see Muhammad giving me anything. I don't see anything Muhammad's given me. And he would just keep repeating this, and he would look in his hands, and he would say, I don't see anything that Muhammad's given me. Why would I have to support Muhammad? I don't see anything Muhammad's given. Nobody talking to him. He would be sitting by himself just saying this over and over again. Maybe he was riddled by the guilt of what he had done, or this was just an azab and a punishment from Allah. But he would sit around literally saying like, why would I have to support Muhammad? I don't see Muhammad giving me anything. And this became the fate of Abu Lahab. And this was kind of the beginning of the end of Abu Lahab. So this is basically what went down. And there's a narration which mentions about how the Muslims, how the believers dealt with the conditions and the situation during these 3 years of this severe social boycott. And the narration actually mentions that one time, one of the uncles of Khadija radiallahu ta'ala anha, Khadija bint Khuwaylid, the wife of the Prophet Ummul Mu'mineen radiallahu ta'ala anha, that one of her uncles, who was again a very prominent, respectable man amongst the Quraysh. And because of not being immediate family, he was not necessarily included in the boycott. He wasn't out there with these people. But nevertheless, at the same time, he still empathized with the suffering and what was going on with these people. So the narration mentions that Hakim bin Hizam, who was the uncle of Khadija bin Khuwaylid, he took some food. He took a lot of like grain and food and things like that, and he had a slave with him who was carrying a lot of this. Him and the slave were both carrying, so you can imagine they were carrying like a couple of big sacks of food. And they were basically going towards the valley, the Shi'ab of Abi Talib, to deliver this to the people that were there, that were suffering there. And they ran into Abu Jahl. When Abu Jahl saw them, Abu Jahl was beside himself. Because he had already heard that a lot of the people in Mecca didn't like what was going on. And he was already upset about that. And he was already very, you know, he kind of knew, he had that on his mind. And so when he sees this man carrying food, he said, أَتَذْهَبُ بِالطَّعَامِ لَا بَنِي هَاشِمْ? Are you trying to take food to those people? وَاللَّهِ لَا تَذْهَبْ أَنْتَ وَطَعَامُكَ حَتَّى أَفْضَحَكَ بِمَكَّةِ. He said, I swear to God, you will not go to them, nor will you be able to take any food to them until I have humiliated you and ruined you in Mecca. Meaning, I will take this food from you, I will embarrass you, I will beat you up, I will humiliate you in front of everyone, and then I'll send you to these people to go and live with them. Abu Jahl said this. And Hakim bin Hizam, this man, was trying to reason with Abu Jahl, trying to tell him that, listen, no, this belongs to Khadija. I'm not giving her anything. This belongs to her. I'm just returning back to her what belongs to her. He was trying to use that as trying to get by Abu Jahl. Abu Jahl was screaming and yelling and threatening him. A man came along by the name of Abu al-Bukhtari, who came along and he said, what's going on between the two of you? What's going on over here? Abu Jahl started screaming, يَحْمِلُ طَعَامِ إِلَى بَنِي هَاشِمْ. He's taking food to Banu Hashim, to Banu Abdul Muttalib. He's taking food to those traders, to those people. So Abu al-Bukhtari says, طَعَامٌ كَانَ لِعَمَّتِهِ عِنْدَهُ. Or excuse me, I got the relationship wrong. Hakim bin Hizam was the nephew of Khadija radiallahu anha, not her uncle, he was nephew. Khadija radiallahu anha was the aunt. So he said, he's just taking food to his aunt. Like he's taking food that belongs to his aunt. Like it belongs to her, it's her. He's taking her food to her. Like he's not helping them. You got this all wrong. And he tried to calm down Abu Jahl. But Abu Jahl, you know, wasn't hearing any of this and he kept yelling and screaming. So Abu al-Bukhtari, getting a little irritated with Abu Jahl, he said, Salli khalli sabil al-rajul. Why don't you get out of this way's man? Get out of this man's way. Get out of his way. Let him go. Let him do what he has to do. خَلِّ سَبِيلَ الرَّجُلِ. Abu Jahl wasn't going to have any of that. He said, no, I'm sitting right here. And he kept yelling and screaming. And he said, no, I'm not going to let y'all go. And then Abu Jahl basically reaches out and tries to attack Hakim bin Hizam. Abu al-Bukhtari gets in the way. And so Abu Jahl tries to hit Abu al-Bukhtari. The problem is that Abu al-Bukhtari was a stronger man than Abu Jahl. And Abu al-Bukhtari not only pushes Abu Jahl back, but reaches down. And the narration actually mentions that there was a jawbone of a camel that was lying there on the ground. Because it was a little bit outside of Mecca that this whole, you know, situation is going down. There was the jawbone of a camel that was on the ground, that Abu al-Bukhtari picked up and he cracked Abu Jahl over the head with it. It seems to be like a common theme in the life of Abu Jahl, by the way. All right, there was Hamza radiallahu anhu, and there was Umar ibn Khattab radiallahu anhu, and now apparently Abu al-Bukhtari is doing the same thing. So Abu Jahl probably by this time didn't have a lot of hair growing on his head, but he picks up this jawbone of a camel and cracks him over the head with it. And Abu Jahl falls down, bleeding from the head. Abu al-Bukhtari gets on him and just starts to finish him off. You know, UFC style. He's just on top of him. He's just finishing him off. The narration actually mentions, وَوَطِئَهُ وَطْعًا شَدِيدًا. He basically just started pounding and stomping on Abu Jahl. Like, you little man. You're going to try to come and attack me. I tried to talk to you. You didn't want to listen. This is the language you speak. Because now Abu al-Bukhtari is beside himself. Now he's furious and angry. Because he feels dishonored and insulted and disrespected. But this is where something very interesting happens. Hamza bin Abdul Muttalib radiallahu ta'ala, because this was outside of Mecca, this was not very far from the Shi'ab, the valley where they were staying. Hamza radiallahu anhu sees this. He sees what's going on. Now Hamza radiallahu anhu had put a whooping himself on Abu Jahl before, so as far as he's concerned, he's like, that dude's never going to learn his lesson. You know, that dude just doesn't learn his lesson. But Hamza radiallahu anhu and some of the other Muslims and the believers were very intelligent. They had foresight. They had been trained by the Prophet sallallahu alaihi wasallam. These are the students of the Prophet sallallahu alaihi wasallam. We don't realize that sometimes. You know, they weren't just kind of like in this situation altogether, like we might as well suffer altogether. No, these were the students of the Prophet sallallahu alaihi wasallam. So they had learned foresight and vision. And they've been trained by the Prophet Sallallahu Alaihi Wasallam. Hamza radiallahu anhu sees this, so he gathers up some of the other Muslim believing men, and he takes them and they go there and they basically push Abu al-Bukhtari back. Some of them, they kind of grab him and pull him off, rip him away from Abu Jahl. And the other Muslim men, they surround Abu Jahl and to protect him, and they say, sorry, that's enough, that's it. Leave, go. You made your point, we appreciate it, but you go now. And they actually saved Abu Jahl's life. They saved Abu Jahl's life. Now there's two things for us to consider here. Number one, obviously, because, you know, on one side you could argue that because, you know, for the sake of public safety and peace and tranquility and valuing a human life, they saved him and they protected him. This was no doubt, most definitely a consideration on their part. But on the other hand, somebody could also argue, these are the same people who had witnessed Abu Jahl in cold blood murder Sumayya radiallahu ta'ala anha in broad daylight. So at the same time, yes, they had a consideration for, you know, the sanctity of life, but this is somebody who had foregone the sanctity of his own life by murdering not one but multiple individuals in broad daylight. Defenseless, innocent people, even women and children, he had murdered them. So the second part of the consideration that some of the classical historians, they actually mention here, Ibn Ishaq writes about this, Imam Ibn Kathir rahimahullah ta'ala, he writes about this as well, that part of the reason why they did this was, وَهُمْ يَكْرَهُونَ أَنْ يَبْلُغَ ذَلِكَ رَسُولَ اللَّهِ صَلَّى اللَّهِ عَلَيْهِ وَسَلَّمَ وَأَصْحَابَهُ فَيَشْمَتُوا بِهِمْ ورسول الله صلى الله 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It goes on to talk more about some of the extenuating circumstances there, but basically what they mention here is that at the same time, part of their consideration was that if this man is killed, and, you know, as vile as this man is, he's still viewed as a leader of the people back in Mecca for Quraysh. If he's murdered out here like this in cold blood, with us in close proximity, just looking on and watching on, even if Abu al-Bukhtari takes responsibility for it. Because the culture in Arabia at that time was, you know, he probably would have said, yeah, I killed him, because he disrespected me. And if y'all want to disrespect me, y'all are going to end up just like him too. That was kind of the culture in Arabia at that time. So even if he takes responsibility, but as if it happened because of us, and we were standing right here, they will find a way to basically wrap us up in this and put some blame on us for this. And then they will come out hunting. A lot of sacrifices have been made by the Prophet ﷺ, by Abu Talib, by the families, by the believers. A lot of sacrifices have been made to try to keep the mushrikun at bay. And so that the message, more than anything else, the message of Allah subhanahu wa ta'ala can continue to be propagated. And if this man is murdered out here like this, they're going to come hunting us down. They're going to pull out all the stops. And we can't have that happen. So they had this type of foresight and vision. So number one was a consideration of the fact that this type of senseless violence needed to be put an end to. Secondly, there was also the consideration because of Abu Jahl's personal circumstances. Because Abu Jahl, he himself, usually the first consideration would have been enough to put an end to the violence. But because Abu Jahl is a unique case, he's basically a Fir'aun of his people. Because of that, there was also the second consideration on the part of believers that we also have to look out for the good of the message as well, and the good of the deen, and the good of the believers and the Prophet ﷺ and our families as well. We can't let this man be killed out here like this, because then other people will come hunting us down. And so they actually saved Abu Jahl's life that day. But of course Abu Jahl didn't really seem to care much for that, and he continued on doing whatever he did. So these were some of the situations, circumstances that were going down during this boycott at this time. Now, while this is all going on, basically extend this over to a period of 3 years where you can imagine how difficult the situation must have been. At towards the end of these 3 years, I've talked about a couple of things have happened. Number one, because of the suffering of the people, because of the suffering of the people and their circumstances and their situation, the general sentiment on the ground amongst the common public, the common people, and many of these people have relationships and friendships with many of the people that are going through this situation. The sentiment in Makkah is not very favorable towards this boycott. They don't like this. They're not okay with this. They say they don't like what's going on at all. But at the same time, of course, there's some apprehension because the major leaders are basically the ones that are backing this and pushing this. So there's, but nevertheless, there is a growing sentiment in Makkah that we don't like the way this is going. At the same time, Abu Talib comes to the Prophet ﷺ and says, you know, the people are suffering. Things are bad. The Prophet ﷺ, in narrations even talk about him being in serious anguish, looking at the suffering of his people and the suffering of all these innocent people, women and children. And he's very bothered and disturbed by this. So the Prophet of Allah sallallahu alayhi wa sallam comes to Abu Talib. Abu Talib says, I want to approach these people and negotiate with them. I know that they said no negotiation, but I have to. I have to try something. I can't watch women and children die like this. I just can't do it. So the Prophet sallallahu alayhi wa sallam makes dua. And he comes to Abu Talib and he says that Allah subhanahu wa ta'ala has done something. And the narration mentions that Allah subhanahu wa ta'ala has sent down upon this agreement, and it said that this agreement that they had written was hung from the Kaaba itself. They had hung it from the Kaaba, from the top part of the Kaaba. And I've talked about in one of the earlier sessions how the Kaaba, when it was reconstructed, it was made twice its height. Like the height that we see of it today, that was done actually at the time of the Prophet ﷺ before Nubuwwah, and we talked about that in detail. So because it was so much higher, they put up a ladder and they went and they hung it from the top of the Kaaba so nobody could reach it without somebody seeing, somebody trying to get to it. And so the narration says that Allah subhanahu wa ta'ala, the Prophet ﷺ tells Abu Talib, Allah has sent termites and insects upon that agreement, that written agreement. And those termites and those insects have specifically, and the narration says they had taken the agreement. Obviously, if you leave a piece of paper out like that, you know, or even some parchment or something, you leave that out like that, it's gonna get ruined just by weather and everything else. It's gonna weather away. So what they ended up doing was they actually wrapped it, they encased it inside of leather. They wrote it and basically binded it inside of leather and tied it up, and then that's how they had hung it. Allah subhanahu wa ta'ala sent insects down inside the wrapped leather onto the agreement. And the Prophet ﷺ tells Abu Talib that those insects went in there and ate away wherever the name of Allah may have been, wherever the name of the Prophet ﷺ was inside of that agreement. There's no mention of God, there's no mention of Allah, there's no mention of anything good. All that's left in there is their vile words and their vile words and their vile agreement. The unfortunate things that they have written, all the zulm, all the oppression, all the wrong, all the sin that they have mentioned there, those are the only things left. The name of God has been removed from there. Miraculously, and Allah has sent these insects to do it. And at the same time, this coincided with the reports, the books of Sirah mention that some of the men from Banu Abd Munaf and Qusay and some of them had basically gotten together and they had said that we need to go tonight to Abu Jahl and some of the leaders of Quraysh, and we need to go to them and we need to tell them this has to stop. So now the general public in Mecca is saying, no, this needs to stop. They appointed a delegation. They said, tonight we're going to go to Abu Jahl and the rest of his people, and we're going to tell them this needs to stop tonight. This is over. And at the same time, while they're basically preparing to go talk to Abu Jahl, the Prophet ﷺ is telling Abu Talib, Allah has sent down these insects to eat away at the name of Allah. When Abu Talib goes into Mecca, and the narration actually mentions that when Abu Talib walked into the Kaaba, into the Haram, when he walked in there and Abu Jahl sitting with his high council of Makkah is sitting there and they see Abu Talib. So first of all, they're like, who told this guy he could come around here? And then they saw Abu Talib was looking at them, basically intending to come talk to them. So they kind of get ready and they're kind of whispering to each other like, oh, here he comes begging for their lives. Now he's going to hand over Muhammad. Now you see, now he's going to hand over Muhammad. And Abu Talib comes and sits down and addresses them. And he basically says, he starts off by talking to them. And he, first of all, he reprimands them. He says, قَدْ حَدَّثَتْ أُمُورٌ بَيْنَكُمْ لَمْ نَذْكُرْهَا لَكُمْ. He said, some things, you know, that you people have done, I'm not going to talk about what's happened in the past. But he kind of reprimands them. And he says that what you people have done, you blame Muhammad for severing family relations. You blame Muhammad for causing problems in Mecca. You blame Muhammad for causing problems in your community. But what you people have done is more heinous and worse than what anybody has ever done before. You have left your own women and children. People that are related to you, people that you were in charge of, you've left them out there to die from starvation. So don't you dare ever lecture me or Muhammad about family and about tribe and about people and community. Don't you dare talk about that. I've been out there watching women and children die. So you people have no moral footing, no moral grounds to speak on. And I'm here to deliver a straightforward message. Am I here to offer up Muhammad on a silver platter to you? Absolutely not. I will protect him till my last breath. But what I am here to do is to tell you, why don't you go and bring your agreement? Muhammad, who I know does not lie, he's told me that Allah, the God that he invites all of us to, has sent down insects into that agreement who have eaten away and devoured wherever the name of God or wherever there is the mention of any good. They've eaten away and only left the bad things that you had written in that agreement. So go and bring it. Take a look at it. Now obviously, you know, Abu Talib basically put them in their place, so they really don't have much to say. But when he says, bring the agreement, some of them, you know, because like I talked about, general sentiment in Mecca is, man, this needs to stop. This has gone too far. So some people are like, all right, let's go look at it. Abu Jahl says, no. We don't need to look at anything. Around that same time, the narration mentions that delegation of the people of Mecca that was going to come and speak to them about making this stop, they arrive at the same time. And they say, yeah, let's see the agreement. And so now it starts to get kind of loud and rowdy. Everyone's saying like, yeah, bring the agreement, Abu Jahl. Ya Abul Hakam, Amr ibn Hisham, like if you're not afraid, then bring it. Come on, let's take a look at it. And Abu Talib at that point in time, seeing that Abu Jahl is still being a little bit stubborn, he basically says, okay, you want to up the odds a little bit? You want to know how confident I am about this? He says that if in reality what Muhammad says is true, these insects have eaten away the name of God and the mention of the Kaaba and the mention of anything sacred, if that in fact has happened, and Muhammad is speaking the truth, as I know that he is, then this boycott will end right here, right now. But if what I'm saying and what Muhammad has sent me to deliver to you, the message is not true, and we bring that agreement, and that's not the case, that's not what's happened, then I will go and tie up Muhammad and bring him to you and deliver him to you right here, right now. And you can execute him, you can do whatever you want with him. That's how confident I am. So he kind of, Abu Talib is realizing, you know, that he had to kind of call Abu Jahl like that in public and kind of question his manhood a little bit. So he calls him out like this, challenges him. So of course, now Abu Jahl, if he turns down the deal, then he's a coward. He's a coward. So Abu Jahl says, all right, go and bring the agreement. Let's take a look at it. When they bring the agreement and they open it up, it's exactly as the Prophet ﷺ, فَفَتَحُوا الصَّحِيفَ فَوَجَدُوا الصَّادِقُ الْمَصْدُوقُ قَدْ أَخْبَرَ خَبَرَهَا. They found that الصَّادِقُ الْمَصْدُوقُ Muhammadur Rasulullah sallallahu alayhi wa sallam, the always truthful, and the one whose truthfulness was attested to by Allah Himself and by humanity and the people around Him, that he had, of course, again spoken the truth. And it was exactly as that. فَلَمَّا رَأَتْهَا قُرَيْشْ كَالَّذِي قَالَ أَبُو طَالِبْ قَالُوا وَاللَّهِ إِنْ كَانَ هَذَا قَطٌ إِلَّا سِحْرٌ مِّنْ صَاحِبِكُمْ فَارْتَكَسُوا وَعَادُوا بِشَرِّ مَا كَانُوا عَلَيْهِ مِنْ كُفْرِهِمْ. So Abu Jahl and some of his cronies basically tried to say, aha, see, this is more magic from Muhammad. There's more magic from Muhammad. We're going to stick to what we said earlier. We're going to keep doing what we have to do. But the narration says at that point in time, even some of the people who originally were on Abu Jahl's side, they said some of the people were Abu al-Bukhtari, the same man who I talked about earlier, who had kind of given Abu Jahl a little bit of a beating. He was there too. He was a leader of Quraysh at the end of the day. You can imagine that must have been an awkward meeting, right? So Abu al-Bukhtari is there. Mut'im bin Adi, who was always a supporter of, you know, generally speaking, was a little bit more supportive from the leadership of the Quraysh. He was there. Zuhair bin Abi Umayyah bin al-Mughira was there. Zama'a bin al-Aswad was there. Hisham bin Amr, Abu Jahl, he himself was there. But what ended up happening at this time, these other leaders like Abu al-Bukhtari and Mut'im bin Adi and these other leaders basically also said to Abu Jahl, like, sorry man, it is what it is. It is what it is. This has to end right here, right now.
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9: Muhammad ibn Amr related from Abi Salama that Ibn Abbas, radiyallahu anhuma, stood to hold the saddle of Zayd ibn Thabit, his teacher. Ibn Thabit said, O cousin of the Messenger of Allah, move away. Ibn Abbas replied, this is how we treat our scholars and noble ones.
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0: From the studios of Inspire FM, the time is now 9:30.
1: The following program is a seerah by Abdul Nasir Jangda.
2: So Abu Jahl and some of his cronies basically tried to say, aha, see, this is more magic from Muhammad. There's more magic from Muhammad. We're going to stick to what we said earlier. We're going to keep doing what we have to do. But the narration says at that point in time, even some of the people who originally were on Abu Jahl's side, they said, some of the people were Abu al-Bukhtari, the same man who I talked about earlier, who had kind of given Abu Jahl a little bit of a beating. He was there too. He was a leader of Quraysh at the end of the day. You can imagine that must have been an awkward meeting, right? So Abu al-Bukhtari is there. Mut'im bin Adi, who was always a supporter of, you know, generally speaking, was a little bit more supportive from the leadership of the Quraysh. He was there. Zuhair bin Abi Umayyah bin Al-Mughira was there. Zama'a bin Al-Aswad was there. Hisham bin Amr, Abu Jahl, he himself was there. But what ended up happening at this time, these other leaders like Abu al-Bukhtari and Mut'im bin Adi and these other leaders basically also said to Abu Jahl, like, sorry man, it is what it is. It is what it is. This has to end right here, right now. And some of the narrations mention that literally standing right there, what kind of sealed the deal, what convinced even some of the other leaders of Quraysh and some of the high council of Quraysh to basically give this up and to break the agreement and even go against Abu Jahl and what Abu Jahl was in.

basically reason with, you know, I'm here to reason about our relationship with Banu Luway, and more specifically Banu Ka'ab. That was the families of Quraysh. أَلَمْ تَعْلَمُوا أَنَّا وَجَدَ مُحَمَّدًا نَبِيًّا كَمُوسَى خُطَّ فِي أَوَّلِ الْكُتُبِ. 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And he says, and don't they see and understand that this agreement that you have hung from the Kaaba is a huge source of shame and embarrassment for you. It's a huge source of shame and embarrassment for you. أفيقوا أفيقوا قبل أن يحفر الثرى ويصبحوا من لم يجني ذنبا كذي الذنب. And he said, أفيقوا أفيقوا, rise above this, rise above this. Find your decency before graves are dug. And the innocent is buried as the guilty should not even be buried. Rise above this and find your decency before graves are dug for innocent people. And innocent people are dying and buried in a way that not even the guilty should be buried. وَلَا تَتْبَعُوا أَمْرَ الْوُشَاتِ وَتَقْطَعُوا أَوَاصِرَنَا بَعْدَ الْمُوَدَّةِ وَالْقُرْبِ. Don't follow wild animals. Talking about Abu Jahl. Don't follow wild animals and break relationships after so much love and nearness has been established between us. وَتَسْتَجْلِبُوا حَرْبًا عَوَانًا وَرُبَّمَا أَمَرَّ عَلَى مَنْ ذَاقَهُ حَلَبُ الْحَرَبِ. And he says that you are being dragged. You are being dragged into a battle, into a war that will never end, that will have multiple dozens of casualties. When you are a people who have tasted, you have tasted the bitter milk of war before. Death is not a pleasant thing. Burying your loved ones is not a fun thing. You've known this. Why are you being dragged into this war again? فَلَسْنَا وَرَبِّ الْبَيْتِ نُسْلِمُ أَحْمَدًا لِعَزَّاءِ مَنْ غَضِّ الزَّمَانِ وَلَا كَرْبِ. He says, because I swear by the Rabb of this bait. He points at the Kaaba standing there. Imagine Abu Talib standing there, speaking this loudly, screaming these words. He points at the Kaaba and he says, I swear by this, the Rabb of this bait. I swear by the Lord of this majestic house that we will not hand over Ahmad. We will not hand over Muhammad. And I talked about earlier in the earlier sessions, not only has Allah referred to the Prophet ﷺ as Ahmad in the Quran, but that was a specific name that more of his close family members called him. The mother of the Prophet ﷺ used to like calling him Ahmad. And that's why Abu Talib, when he would speak to the Prophet ﷺ, oftentimes, even when he wouldn't call him beloved nephew or dear son, he would call him by the name of Ahmad. So he says, I swear, and by using the name Ahmad, he's letting them know that this is my boy. This is my boy that you are asking for. You think I'm going to come here and serve up my boy to you to be murdered and killed? You must have lost your mind. I swear by the Lord of this majestic house, we will not hand over Ahmad. He's my boy. I'm not handing him over to you. No matter how difficult the time may become, and no matter how serious the sacrifices may be. Some of the poetry is a little bit longer. He goes on to talk about it, and he uses some very eloquent stuff talking about battle and war in extreme circumstances. But then he ends by saying, أَلَيْسَ أَبُونَا هَاشِمٌ شَدَّ أَزْرَهُ وَأَوْصَى بَنِيهِ بِالطَّعَانِ وَبِالضَّرْبِ. He says, isn't Hashim one of our fathers? And remember, I've talked about this. Hashim was one of the forefathers of the Prophet ﷺ and of the people of Banu Hashim, the people of Quraysh, as was called Banu Hashim, who had brought a lot of dignity and honor. And we've actually talked about why he was called Hashim. That was not his name. لِأَنَّهُ هَشَمَ الْخُبْزَ. Because he was one of the first people, before initially, when people would visit the Kaaba, Mecca, they would serve them water, Zamzam. But he was the first one who said, no, we need to do more than that. And he actually would sit there. He would have his wife and the women of the home bake bread. And he would sit there and break the bread himself. And then cut it up into small pieces. And then he would serve it to people along with the Zamzam water. Very honorable, dignified man. Had brought a lot of respect and dignity to Mecca, to Quraysh.

that he basically said that isn't Hashim our forefather? And didn't he, you know, work very hard to teach us to be good and teach us about how, you know, serious war and some of these circumstances are? Walasna, and he also said, but at the same time, he taught us good moral ethics and qualities, but he also taught us how to fight. He also taught us how to fight. And remember, I am the grandson. I am the grandson of Hashim, Abu Talib is saying. So he's appealing to them, saying, look, war is not a good thing. We don't want to fight because innocent people will die. And we'll have to bury our loved ones with our own hands. But at the same time, he ends by telling them, he goes, Hashim's my grandfather. He's a leader, somebody you all look up to, but he's my grandfather. He's my granddaddy, as we say in the South. Right? And he taught us how to fight. He taught us how to fight. And he says, وَلَسْنَا نَمَلُّ الْحَرْبَ حَتَّى تَمَلَّنَا. And he says, we're not afraid of fighting. He says, we do not bore of fighting. I don't get bored fighting until fighting gets bored of me. Basically saying, war does not end me, I end war. I finish things. And that's very drastic for a man like Abu Talib to say. Abu Talib was known for his gentle disposition. He was known for being a very humble, modest man. But Abu Jahl kind of pushed it a little too far. So he appeals to them, to their good sense, to their decency and their family and things like that. He appealed to them, but he kind of ends by saying, like, I'm not here to beg and plead for my life. Know this, I finished things. You might start it, but I'll finish it. وَلَسْنَا نَمَلُّ الْحَرْبَ حَتَّى تَمَلَّنَا وَلَا نَشْتَكِي مَا قَدْ يَنُوبُ مِنَ النَّكْبِ. And he goes, and we were taught by our forefathers not to complain about difficulty. We can take difficulty. 3 years. 3 years. We've been listening to our children cry themselves to sleep. 3 years we've been burying our dead. Oh, we're not tired. We're not done. We can keep this going. So you best take into consideration who you're here to pick a fight with. وَلَكِنَّنَا أَهْلُ الْحَفَائِضِ وَلَكِنَّنَا أَهْلُ الْحَفَائِضِ وَالنُّهَا إِذَا طَارَ أَرْوَاحُ الْكُمْآتِ مِنَ الرُّعْبِ. And he said, realize that rather we are people, even though we can fight, we can finish things, we can do, we can dance. But at the same time, know that we are people who pride themselves on protecting people. We strive to protect life. We are people who identify and pride ourselves on protecting life. And nuha, and intelligence. We're an intelligent people who value human life. إِذَا طَارَ أَرْوَاحُكُمْ آتِ مِنَ الرُّعْبِ. Because the souls of the people who go out there into the battlefield, eventually one time they leave their body. Meaning if all of us were as eager to fight as you are all the time, Abu Jahl, we'd all be dead. So I'm not afraid to fight. But I know that there is a place and a time for intelligence and for the preservation of life. Abu Talib spoke these words, screaming loudly, powerfully, standing right in front of the Kaaba. Try to just get that mental image. The majestic Kaaba there. Everybody who's anybody. All the important people in Makkah there. That agreement being held in someone's hand. And eaten away wherever the name of Allah or the name of the Kaaba or any sacred mention was there. Holding that miraculous, you know, that result, the consequence of the miracle of Allah subhanahu wa ta'ala. And Abu Talib standing there proud and dignified. Screaming, pointing at the Kaaba. Reminding them of reality. By the time Abu Talib was done, everybody had heard enough. And they took that agreement and they tore it up. They snatched it from Abu Jahl's hands and they tore it up and they said, this is done, this is over, we're finished. Bring our people back home. We still don't agree with Muhammad. But bring our people back home. This needs to stop. And this was 3 years after the fact. 3 years later, the Muslims, Muhammadur Rasulullah sallallahu alaihi wasallam, his family members, Banu Abdul Muttalib, and even those people who hadn't accepted Islam but had stood by the Prophet sallallahu alaihi wasallam, they all came back home, they arrived back home to the safety of their homes and to Mecca to not only, you know, finally get some relief from the suffering in the valley, but secondly,
Now it was back to, in some instances, back to square one. Now let's try to figure this out. How are we going to make this work here in Makkah? And so in the next sessions, we'll basically talk about the aftermath and what was done to basically handle and deal with the circumstances when the believers and the Prophet were back in Makkah. Now, one of the last things that I wanted to kind of mention here in the session that I didn't mention earlier, that the classical narrations, Ibn Hisham mentions this, Ibn Ishaq mentions this, Allama Ibn Kathir rahimahullah ta'ala mentions this, that, and this is something that's pretty popularly known, that the person who wrote the actual agreement with his hands, the katib, the one who wrote the agreement, the one that Abu Jahl sat down and was willing to sit down and put something as vile as this as down on a piece of paper, was a man by the name of Mansur bin Ikramah. Mansur bin Ikramah. And he's the one who basically had written this down. Ibn Hisham mentions in another narration that it was Nadhr ibn al-Harith, but the Ibn Kathir rahmahullah ta'ala, after compiling a lot of narrations about who it was, he basically reconciles the narrations. He says, no, it was Mansur bin Ikramah. And as Ibn Ishaq had mentioned, that is a more reliable position. And he's the one who had basically written this down. And it said that when the Prophet ﷺ saw the suffering, babies that were starving and dying, that the Prophet ﷺ was so pained by seeing innocent people, especially children, in suffering, that the Prophet ﷺ made dua against whoever wrote something as vile as this. And it said that Mansur bin Ikramah, basically his hand became paralyzed after he had written this. His hand became paralyzed. Shalla yaduhu. In some narrations say, shallat ba'du asabi'ihi, that there was some of his fingers that became paralyzed, or his hand became paralyzed, and he was not able to use his hand or write anything else after that for the rest of his life. And that was kind of a punishment that, you know, descended upon him because of his being party to something that was the cause of such severe suffering for so many people. So to kind of conclude this session here, we learn a lot of different lessons. We learn that we learn something from the foresight and the vision of Abu Talib. That kind of taking a step back from a very volatile situation, had a lot of wisdom. And the Prophet ﷺ had employed that same strategy earlier when he sent, you know, 100+ believers over to Habasha. When he had done that, that was that same strategy, to kind of take a step back a little bit. Secondly, we also see that the believers, even in these extreme circumstances, were still willing to not let their emotions get the best of them, not into fall into a mode of vengeance and be in a very vengeful, you know, have a vengeful attitude. But when they even witness Abu Jahl being beaten to death, they're able to step in and save his life. More important, more than any other reason, they're willing to do this, and they do this. Why? To not create more problems down the road. To not have all of the sacrifice be for nothing at all. And to protect the situation from deteriorating even further, they're willing to save the life of an enemy, the one who has basically caused all of this to happen. So you see the wisdom and the foresight, the temperament of the Prophet ﷺ and of the believers. The wisdom, the foresight, the patience that they were willing to employ in order to preserve this situation. At the same time, you also see that why wouldn't, if it was that miracle in and of itself, of these insects coming down and eating away at this piece of paper, why didn't Allah subhanahu wa ta'ala make that happen 3 years ago? So many innocent people suffering could have been prevented. Why is that happening 3 years later? 3 years is a long time. And that's kind of sometimes a problem I have even talking about the seerah. I just sat there and in an hour told you about a suffering of a people that lasted for 3 years. It seems like injustice. It seems like injustice. Can you imagine 3 years of suffering? Why did Allah subhanahu wa ta'ala wait for 3 years before making this miracle occur and happen? Because you have to take the circumstances into consideration. These people had listened to the Quran, had witnessed miraculous events before. But Allah subhanahu wa ta'ala sent this miracle to be the straw to break the camel's back. But what happened before this was, generally speaking, the conscious
The conscience of the people of Makkah had already awoken. It had reached a point where the general public in Makkah was not okay with it anymore. When that was the circumstance and then the case, then Allah subhanahu wa ta'ala causes something miraculous like this to happen, because that's the right time, that's the perfect moment. So it also states the fact that sometimes for people who are striving to believe in Allah, who are willing to sacrifice to believe in Allah, who are willing to sacrifice for the better, for preserving and sharing and spreading this guidance to all of mankind, they might have to sacrifice, they might have to suffer. And we learn a lesson from the early believers. We might have to sacrifice, and we have to be willing to sacrifice. We don't ask for it. Inna nas'aluka al-afiya. That oh Allah, we ask you for protection. Nas'alullah al-afiya. The Prophet sallallahu alaihi wasallam, ask Allah for protection, for safety. So we ask Allah for protection. But if sacrifice is required in order for us to preserve and propagate the message of Allah, we're willing to make that sacrifice. But at the same time, we're going to have patience in those circumstances. They had patience until the general conscience of the people was also awoken, and the people also realized that this cannot go on any further. You require a certain amount of support from the people, backing from the people. That has to be there. And that's exactly what was achieved. So Allah and His Messenger sallallahu alaihi wasallam required patience from the believers and the followers at that time. They had to be patient for 3 years. Until finally the general sentiment in Makkah was, no more. We don't like this. No way. This has to stop now. And then exactly coinciding with that, this miracle comes from Allah subhanahu wa ta'ala making all of this end. Making all of this end. So these are some considerations. And then finally at the end of the day, a believer still requires, you know, as a human being, no matter how strong of a believer someone is, as human beings, we still require some type of, you know, some source of just validation. That somebody cannot do something like this to us and get away with it. Somebody cannot do something like this to us and get away scot-free. That just can't happen. As human beings, there's that need. I have to know somebody who does something like this suffers for it. Everybody pays their price. Even though we should be able to forgive and forget, but at some human level, there's that need. Allah subhanahu wa ta'ala, look what he did. Abu Jahl, humiliated, disgraced by his own people, turned on by his own people, beaten in the street, like a vagrant. Like a vagrant, he's beaten in the middle of the street, turned on by his own followers and his own supporters and his own people and his own peers. And eventually we know the fig that he dies with, and we'll talk about that in the Battle of Badr, in the Medinan Seerah. When a man like Abu Lahab turns on the Prophet ﷺ, turns on his own family, and is so willing to do so much harm to people who believe in Allah, look how he dies. We talked about that again today. When the man who even sits down and very willingly like, hey Abu Jahl, you need me to write down for you? I got you, man. I got this right here. Go ahead. When somebody's willing to be a party to something vile like this, unjust like this, oppressive in nature, Allah subhanahu wa ta'ala paralyzed his writing hand. And this man was never able to write again for the rest of his life. So everyone could know, this is a man who wrote that. This is a man who wrote that, and he will never write another thing for the rest of his days. Allah does take care of those people who need to be taken care of. But we have to let Allah subhanahu wa ta'ala make that decision. We have to let Allah subhanahu wa ta'ala do that whenever the time is right. We don't have to worry about being judge and jury and executioner. That's not our job. Leave Allah's job to Allah. Allah is al-adl. Allah will make justice prevail. We have to focus on ourselves, and our primary focus should be the responsibility we have. And the responsibility we have is La ilaha illallah Muhammadur Rasulullah. This iman, this faith, this kalima, this tawheed, this risalah, this Quran, this akhirah, this is our trust, this is our responsibility. I'la'u kalimatillah. To make sure that the name of Allah subhanahu wa ta'ala, you know, spreads amongst the people. And belief in Allah subhanahu wa ta'ala is maintained in the hearts of people. That is our responsibility. That's where our focus needs to be. That was the focus of Muhammad Rasulullah sallallahu alaihi wasallam and the early believers. And this very, very, you know, moving, serious event
from the life of the Prophet ﷺ, from the Meccan Seerah, the 3 years of boycott and the Shu'bah of Abi Talib is a great example of that. May Allah subhanahu wa ta'ala give us all the reality of the Seerah, the life of the Prophet ﷺ. May Allah subhanahu wa ta'ala give us the ability to benefit from this, learn this, and live our lives according to the valuable lessons that are found in the life of the Prophet ﷺ. Subhanallah wa bihamdihi, subhanakallahu wa bihamdik, nashhadu an la ilaha illa anta, nastaghfiruka wa natubu ilayk.

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1: Point one FM. It's Friday, 2nd of October, and the time has now just gone 10 o'clock. Welcome to Mother's Planet, a show where there is always something to talk about in a productive and beneficial way. I am your host, Neelam, and joining me in the studio this morning are my lovely guests. I'm just going to get all their mics on. I do have a packed out studio this morning, which is nice to see. Are my guests, Samina, Afshan, and Maiza. Assalamu alaikum, ladies.
2: Wa alaikum salam.
1: Welcome to the show. And I am going to get you guys to shortly introduce yourselves. But first, how's the week been?
3: Really good.
4: Really good. Busy week. Yeah.
1: I know. And I don't know if it's you, but I feel like this week went super fast.
4: Yes.
1: I felt like I didn't get to do all the things that I had on my to-do list. So I'm hoping we're going to have a nice slow weekend so I can tick off some of those things that I've got on my to-do list, because it's gone super fast. But alhamdulillah, for October now, we've got nice weather out there. Yeah. So I'm not complaining, because last week, when I checked the forecast for the week, it said it was going to rain. Typical British weather. We were anticipating rain, and thankfully it didn't happen. So yes, lovely. Now, listeners, we are live on air, reaching out to all our listeners in Luton and surrounding areas through the airwaves at Inspire FM 105.1 FM. We are also streaming live on the Inspire FM Facebook page, where you must give the show a thumbs up, and you can also leave any comments around today's topic. And as always, I am taking in WhatsApp and text message on the studio number 0779 481 822. So ping us a message, anything that you have to ask these lovely ladies this morning, or whether it's to have a bit of moan about the weather, or anything that you'd like to share with us this morning. Now, in today's show, we will be discussing self-care, where putting themselves outside of their comfort zone has actually proved to be quite successful, and they've actually created a ladies' cricket team. I was in awe, because a couple of weeks ago I had gone to just go and see my son be awarded for a cricket match that I, you know, he's been taking part of. And then and I thought it was just going to be the young boys being awarded, and then lo and behold, there was a ladies cricket team, and you guys were being awarded and recognized for the achievements that you've done throughout your time as cricket players. So I'm sure myself and the listeners are keen to hear a bit more about that. But before I delve into my questions, can I get you guys to introduce yourself? So we'll start with you, Afshan.
5: Hi, my name's Afshan. I have been
2: living in Luton about 14 years. I'm a mum to three children, and my youngest is now 12. Sure. And I've been playing cricket for 2 years.
1: Okay.
2: And I work as a private tutor.
1: Wow, thank you.
4: Assalamu alaikum. My name is Samina, and I work full-time as inclusion cricket manager at Bucks Cricket, and also manage a women's cricket team at Lutonian Cricket Club on a voluntary basis. I'm a mother of three. Used to live in Luton a long time ago, but now I've moved to Bucks in Milton Keynes.
1: Okay.
4: Yeah, so I still come to Luton on a voluntary basis to run this team. Yeah.
1: Wow.
4: Yeah.
1: So today you've joined me all the way from Milton Keynes.
4: Yes, that's right, yes.
1: And did you have to fight off traffic, or were you okay?
4: Luckily, it wasn't that bad. Okay. I left about 8 o'clock in the morning, so
1: Wow, yeah. No, because it can be a hit and miss, even though it's just that small junction.
4: Literally,
1: it can be a real hit and miss. And last but not least, Maiza.
6: Good morning, everyone. My name is Maiza Shah, and I work as a private tutor, maths tutor, and I play for a Lutonian cricket club. I have two beautiful kids.
1: Oh, lovely. And how long have you been with the club for?
6: For the last 3 years.
1: Well, there you go, listeners. You know, and inspiring ladies, not only are they just, you know, cricket players, but you are four and foremost mothers, and you have, you're holding down jobs as well. So it's a lot going on there. And, you know, you're showing us that you can actually take that time out. Now, to kick things off, self-care is all about making time for the things that we love and bring us joy. But often it's it's a bit daring as well, because, you know, in the past few weeks now, my shows have all been around self-care. And while we've talked about the surface self-care, like having face packs and candles and sitting in a hot bath, is all important. It's not the self-care that we should be implementing in our lives. It's often stepping outside of that comfort zone. So this is what you ladies have done. You stepped out of that comfort zone and created this cricket team. So Samina, why did you feel a ladies only cricket team was needed in the local area?
4: Initially is recognizing that point that there is a need or demand for a cricket. And growing up in Luton, mm-hmm. there was no such a thing as Luton or platform where women could go and play cricket. And kind of it became really sort of for me to sort of push things forward was when I had my own children. It was so easy to get my boys to be part of cricket club.
1: Yeah.
4: Whereas there was nothing still available for girls.
1: Yeah.
4: So that's when it made me realize I need to do something about it. And that's when things obviously started. I was quite lucky that I had full support of my lovely husband, my children, and people around me. So Lutonian, all the coaches at Lutonian Cricket Club, and the chairman especially, kind of supported, inspired, and also sort of supported me in a sense of removing the barriers. A lot of cultural barriers, a lot of, you know, cost, especially being the, being the main one. He was there to support. And so there was definitely a need.
1: And that's amazing, because you know, we've all as mums stumbled across that, where we've found it quite easy getting our boys into sports, and then when it comes to our daughters, it's been a real struggle trying to find something that they can get into and something that they can do with ease. Cricket's an interesting one. Is it something you've grown up with? You know, coming from a Pakistani background, I think there's not a single family that doesn't have cricket in their blood. So was it something that you grew up with?
4: I mean, to be honest with you, watching cricket on TV all the time with the family is what I've grown up with. And I really wish that there was something like this now available for us women at that time. And that's what really inspired me to have this platform now. I thought it's never too late. We have got really good platform at Lutonian Cricket Club, where we have women, you know, from different backgrounds, different age, you know, groups come together, and you know, it's a platform for them to come and play cricket in a safe environment, where we can have fun, and nobody's there to judge. They just feel themselves, and you know, just enjoy yourselves, really. There's no pressure that, you know, you have to do certain things. We just have got a really good sort of group of ladies who just come together every week, and we just, you know, hang out together.
7: And I also come from a family where actually nobody plays cricket, nobody watches even football in my household. However, all of a sudden, cricket. I actually knew nothing about the game when I started. So it's not something that, if you feel like, oh, we're not a sporty family, or we don't know it, we don't watch it, that it's something that we can't be involved in. It's actually, I'd say probably still never seen an actual game on television. Or I'll be honest, I've never watched a men's game, a full one. However, I love playing. So it's definitely something for everybody.
1: I mean, the question I wanted to ask yourself, Samina, is it's quite intimidating, especially, you know, South Asian community backgrounds, women, you know, coming from that kind of background, and then trying to establish a cricket team and encourage these women to, you know, come along and join. How did you ease women into it and not make them feel like, oh, this is something that's not right for us, you know, we like to just watch our boys play, or we just, you know, how did you, you know, and Maiza and Afshin, you know, feel free to enter, because you both have been with the club for a couple of years now, so, you know, what was the mindset that you had, and what swayed you guys as well? So how do you ease them?
4: So basically it is, you know, the starting point is creating that welcoming environment where everyone, doesn't matter irrespective of what age they are, they feel welcome and they feel safe. I have women who are literally 60 plus and I have girls as young as 5, 6. Yeah. So it's all different age groups basically coming together. So you have to provide that sort of welcoming atmosphere where they, you know, they can come and play cricket. And again, not having that pressure, mm-hmm. You know, you don't have to play. You don't, mm-hmm. and, you know, you can just play for fun. Mm. If you want to play for a league, mm-hmm. yeah, there's a platform there. And if you want to play even higher than that, mm-hmm. then, yeah, there's a pathway going forward. So we can inspire our young girls. If they want to go mm-hmm. forward and play for a county, yes, mm-hmm. why not? And mm-hmm. then they can go on and play for England. Mm-hmm. Yeah, so there is a platform there. And it's not, again, it starts off from just basically having that environment where everyone's welcome.
1: Yeah.
4: And for us mainly, I think it was, when I started this, it was intimidating for myself, to be honest with you. And that's why I'm grateful to my husband, mm-hmm. because it wasn't easy being in an environment where it's all kind of male dominant. Mm. And I had to literally do my course even just with like 15, wow. 16 men. And I was the only Pakistani Muslim female there.
1: Wow.
4: So for my husband to support me, that's why I was able to do all this.
1: Yeah.
4: And even coming on the journey along the way, it was still a lot, mainly sort of dominant, male dominant.
1: Yeah.
4: So I was quite lucky to get support from the club as well too. Mm-hmm. Now the chairman has basically said, look, Sunday evening is for ladies only. Mm-hmm. No men will come around here after the match. You know, you guys are training. Mm-hmm. The clubhouse is yours.
1: Wow.
4: And you just have a cup of tea, drinks, and just, you know, make yourself feel comfortable.
1: Yeah, absolutely. And, you know, and I guess, Maiza, you know, you said you've been with the club for about 3 years. Firstly, before I go into this, have you got a name for your cricket team? Do you have, what's the official name for your team?
4: Lutonian Ladies.
1: Wow, lovely, mashallah. Yeah, and I wasn't sure whether to put that out on the poster because I wasn't sure if there was an established name for it. So it's actually the Lutonian Ladies Cricket Club.
4: Yes, wow, that's mashallah. Right.
1: Mm-hmm. And Maiza, you know, what swayed you? What made you think, oh, you know, yeah, this is me stepping outside of my comfort zone. I'm going to do this. What made you take that lunge?
6: I really wanted to be visible mm-hmm. for all my life. Mm-hmm. So I wanted to do something. My husband, he was very convinced that cricket is a fancy word for me. So I can't do anything. I don't know anything about cricket. Oh, I can't play. But I want to give it a try. Mm-hmm. So I played my first match, seeing my name on Play Cricket for the very first time.
1: Wow.
6: It was a very, very proud moment for me and my family, and everybody acknowledged it.
1: Yes.
6: So
1: you proved your husband wrong. He said you couldn't do it.
6: So I broke the barrier.
1: Yes.
6: And I challenged the perception
1: most
6: family have that women can't play cricket.
1: Mm.
6: So.
1: And how's the family now with
6: Really happy. They're really happy.
1: And have you encouraged other members in the family, other female members to
6: Yes, they are actually
1: But it could be any sport, just to take part in something.
6: It's just to come out of your comfort zone. From your home actually.
1: Yeah.
6: And to discover the hidden talent you have inside you.
1: Mm.
6: But you don't get chance to work on it.
1: And what do you prefer? Are you a fielder or are you preferring the batting? What do you prefer in the cricket?
6: I'm a wicketkeeper, actually.
1: Oh, okay.
6: And I'm an opener.
1: Okay. Oh, wow. So, that's good. Yeah, it's quite hard being a wicketkeeper. So well done.
6: It is. You have to keep a specific position.
1: Yeah.
6: So it's very difficult.
1: Yeah.
6: In the scout position all the time.
1: Wow, that's brilliant. And Afshan, how about yourself? What gave you that push?
7: I actually got a flyer from my children's high school, Ignored High School, and it was a wickets flyer to come and mums and daughters to try and play cricket together. A free session available for all at a local high school.
1: Mm-hmm.
7: And I had never done any kind of sports. Mm. I'm somebody who would avoid PE if possible.
1: Yeah.
7: I would much rather sit and read a book. All my life, that's it. I put myself in a box of more academic.
1: Yeah.
7: Sports is not for me. I'm not going to say how old I am, but to this day, I cannot ride a bike.
1: Okay.
7: So I had this perception of myself and of sports. It was something I was very distinct from. And I just saw this and I thought, you know, it might be interesting to just try something new. And to go alongside my daughter. That was what it was. It was my youngest for us to go together and let's try something new. However, when I got there, I found I loved it. There were coaches there, Coach Maeve, Coach Prem, and Coach K. There are lots of people involved in introducing cricket. So that was my very first step into cricket. And one sunny afternoon, about 2 years ago, I met Samina, Coach Samina, and I saw a group of ladies playing, but not as just sessions. They were actually a team. And I found that that was mind-blowing for me that, you know, oh, there's women, which you would not expect women that are older, women in their shawakameezes and trainers, women of all different ages, sizes, and ethnic communities in terms of, yes, we are mainly similar, but there are Indian, there's Bangladeshi, there's Sri Lankan, there's Pakistani, there's a group. And everybody comes together and they just play, they have fun, some of us more so than others, and all varying skills. So I'm going to be the first to put my hand up and say I'm not, like when you said to Maiza, she's very modest, she's an amazing wicketkeeper. Samina's an amazing coach. I'm somebody who 2 years on, I'd still say I'm a developing player. So I would say I can do fielding.
1: Excellent fielding. And you know, Afshan, I think it's more about some people start a sport and they start something and they think, I'm just going to take that. And then they think, this is really not for me. And then they walk away. But 2 years in, whether you're establishing being a fielder or a bats person, you are still there. You are still persevering.
7: I have not given up, and it's and not just
4: to add on to that, Afshan started off playing softball, which is like normal tennis ball. Now she has progressed to hardball, and she first at first she was saying no, she would not play hardball, but she's actually last year, this season, she's been playing hardball.
1: She's very confident,
4: which is like very, very good. It's like a big thing, basically. That's like ultimate, that's what you want, basically, playing league of hardball. And that's what we did, and Afshan has progressed so well.
1: Well, we have had a request from a listener asking if they can come on live to speak with you cricket ladies. Because the time is short, I often do ask my listeners to just send a message through or a question. So if you have a question, but if you would like to speak to the ladies, you can just ring the studio number on 01582 481 822, and the back office team will try to connect you to us. But time is always pressing, so I do like to just get the questions out. So if you have a question for my guest this morning, please do go ahead. Afshan, I feel like I'm a teacher here. There's no need for the hands to go up.
7: Can I just give a shout out to all our team members? Because due to space and time, there's only a handful of us. So there's Coach Samina here, and we have Maiza, who's our wicketkeeper, and I'm a general fielder. We have Zaria, who is Coach Samina's daughter, an amazing all-round player, used to play county cricket, and now off to med school. We have our captain, Zainab, again, an amazing player, just all-round player.
6: Our team, Shahid Afridi.
7: She's fantastic and a wonderful person too. I'm just going to very briefly name everyone, because I could talk about each person individually. Amazing players, Nabila, Sobia, I said I'd give a shout out. We have Ansar Baji, Hafsa, Zuleika, Faiza, Sanjida, Miriam, Beenish, Arush, Harim, Hadija, and Saima. Faiza too. We have lots of women. And I just wanted to say hello and shout out to each and every one of them, because we're just a handful of us. It's all of us together that make this possible.
1: Yes, absolutely. And there's a huge team. And as I said, you know, when I came and I saw my son being awarded, I was really surprised to see the ladies cricket team. And, you know, it was continuous. It wasn't like just five or six of you. It was a nice big size team. So it's really nice to see. And I think that's when my back arched up a little bit, and I thought, oh, this is a bit interesting now. And it was really lovely to see. Now, we've had another message come through from Sister Samira, who would like to know where this cricket team is located. So if you could just, you know, how do women join? I think that was going to be the end question, but we've got somebody asking that now. So how Afshan and Maiza and all those people that, you know, how did they come to you, Samina? Do you have children that play cricket and that's how you established her? But how do people come to you?
4: So basically I think word of mouth is the big sort of a thing for us especially. Mm-hmm. So if you know somebody, like your friends, your mom's friends or brothers, sisters, or literally anyone you know. So word of mouth has been the major factor for us to bring a lot of women. Mm-hmm. So we do train on Sundays at Lower Warden Park, Plutonian Cricket Club. Mm-hmm. So if
7: it's right at the bottom of Stocking Stone Road.
1: Yeah, I have seen the cricket ground. Yeah. So they can just turn up and
4: just have my details, and that's it. You can start playing for Lutonians. Yeah.
1: So inshallah, we will share your details towards the end of the show, just so that people can jot that down and remember that. Now, you said that you've got the Lutonian Ladies Cricket Club, have you fought at county level then? So who have you played against, and what's your competition been like? How's that been?
7: Well, we actually don't play against other counties as such. It's Bedfordshire that we have been playing. So there are actual leagues. Again, I had no idea any of this existed even. Mm-hmm. How long have Lutonians women had a
4: team? Basically, we've been playing for last three, four years now. Four years. And then we started off just a softball team.
1: Yeah.
4: And the first season was like literally we lost every game basically. But obviously the thing was we wanted to sort of carry on. We didn't give up. Mm-hmm. The idea was we don't give up. We build on what we've got, and we've got a lovely group of players. Then we entered. So counties, we can enter other counties as well. But at the moment, we're just playing with the leagues that are within Bedfordshire. Mm-hmm. Yeah.
7: And we have just this year for 2026 won the Bedfordshire Women's Cricket Competition for softball at rank one. So this is against about eight other local Bedfordshire teams, including Dunstable Town, CC, Evershot, Newport Pagnell, Eton Bray. So other towns. And let's just say we look very visibly different from every other team out there. And the fact that we came rank number one this year and also last year for softball is amazing.
1: And that's a huge
6: indoor league and outdoor league.
7: Yeah. Outdoor and indoor.
4: So basically we entered in five leagues last season. So out of those five leagues, we won four of them.
1: So we've had another message come through. There is no name, but a big shout out to my amazing cricket team. Samina, you've been an incredible coach. Thank you for your guidance, support, and everything you do for the team. Maiza, your constant support, encouragement, and the energy you bring as the life of the team, and our fantastic wicketkeeper is truly amazing. And Afshan, your pure determination, dedication, and refusal to ever give up in your pursuit of your goals is so inspiring. Keep believing in yourself. You're all doing an absolutely amazing job. Keep fighting, supporting each other, and enjoying every moment. So it's from Sabia. A huge shout out from me, Sabia. So is she a cricket player?
6: Thank you, Sabia.
1: Lovely. And she's actually individually recognized your talents there. So she's given you an individual shout out of your talent. So Samina, it looks like you have a very good skills with. So talk to me a little bit about that, because it's not easy managing women. There could be a lot of conflict. There could be a lot of arguments. Yeah. So was this something that you just learn on the go?
4: Yeah, actually, it's with experience as well. You sometimes have to have that laid back approach as well. Mm-hmm. Because the thing is, cricket is like something we all have in common, and we all have, most of us have jobs, children, extended families, a lot of things that we're juggling with. And then this is our kind of spare time that we put spare for ourselves, and we come together. And I think we don't have time to even argue amongst each other. We just there, just have fun. And we have little disagreements and stuff, but that's part of building a team, sport basically. So we talk to each other and you know, resolve those issues. But, you know, we've been quite lucky so far. We haven't had any major problems.
7: Conflicts. And she's very modest. However, it is Samina herself that keeps this team together and keeps it growing and building. One of the things that really blew me away, I was training with them, but I didn't actually start playing matches until last summer. So I only played one or two for last season. And when it was an award ceremony, Samina actually took off her medal and gave it to me. And that just melted my heart. I was blown away with the level of kindness that she was like, because I'd only been in one or two games. I didn't even feel like I deserved that. But it was just the kind of person that does something like that. It shows you, regardless of even the sports, this is a group of people that I'd like to spend time with.
1: Lovely. Now, ladies, believe it or not, we have actually come to the first half of the show. So, listeners, we are going to be heading over to a short commercial break now. Thank you for the text messages that have been coming through. 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And don't forget to leave any comments or messages on the Facebook page. 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

0: Good morning and assalamu alaikum. Sorry, ladies, we are back live on air. Welcome back to Mother's Planet. It's Friday, 2nd of October, and the time has now just gone 10:30. I am joined in the studio this morning with my lovely guests, Samina, Afshan, and Maiza. Morning, ladies. Assalamu alaikum. And just before the break, we were talking a bit about how the team has been established and how the ladies have joined. We've had another message come through from your captain, Zainab. A big shout out to Coach Samina for being more than just a coach. She's the mum of our group and makes our sessions and matches a lot more enjoyable. Maiza, my rock. She's an amazing wicket player and the best advisor when it comes to making decisions for the team. And Afshan, an amazing player, amazing person, someone who always has a positive attitude in and out of the field. Truly grateful to have women like you in our team. So I'm sure these messages that are coming through are swaying many listeners this morning to be joining this team and just being part of that positive environment and, you know, creating that positive environment and having that team has not been easy. And, you know, you touched on it a little bit at the beginning, Samina, about, you know, breaking some of the barriers, but it's been quite, you know, in the South Asian community, traditionally cricket has been seen as a sport that's mainly for men. You know, having grown up in a Pakistani home myself, it's something I've seen my dad, my brothers all attend. I mean, I've never gone to a cricket match actually, because I've never really thought it was my thing. And so, yeah, it's been a very male-dominating sport. So it must have been quite hard. Did you face some form of resistance or hesitation when starting out? You know, and how did you break down those barriers?
1: Yeah, seriously, it is quite tough. And obviously, as I said before, you know, my job title is Inclusion Cricket Manager. Mm-hmm. And basically means it's coaching, really. Mm-hmm. But when people ask me within my community or my family, what do you do? And I just tell them I coach cricket. And they said, oh, that's lovely. But what do you do for a living? That's my job. That's what I do. People still don't recognize that as a job for a Pakistani female. Mm. They think it's just not possible.
0: Wow.
1: Yeah, so these are the things that we have to face, basically. Yeah. I've been on in this job for the last 4 or 5 years now.
0: Yeah.
1: And funny enough, it started from basically building this team at Lutonians.
0: Mm-hmm.
1: Because obviously having that platform for my

0: times. They were wearing shorts, maybe.
1: Yeah.
0: On the other hand, we're wearing niqab and playing. And I've had ladies come to me and ask, will I be able to wear my hijab and play? Because obviously, especially with the hardball, you need to wear the equipment.
1: Yeah.
0: And I'm saying, yeah, of course. We're not going to let clothing or any kind of covering be a barrier to us playing or enjoying ourselves. So, yeah, it is kind of team effort in that sense. All of us women need to sort of stand up and, you know, start breaking these barriers.
1: Breaking
2: barriers is not something like proving yourself, I believe.
1: Just come a bit closer to the mic.
2: So breaking barriers is not something is about to prove yourself. It's basically about to provide opportunity to other ladies as well. So you can encourage them to come out and to play cricket and enjoy it. I believe that it's really important to break that barriers.
1: Yeah. And, you know, how was it when it, you know, if your family, you said that there were, your husband was like, I'm not sure you're going to be very good at this. How was breaking down those barriers?
2: I was very happy there. I enjoyed that moment when I broke the barrier. And my husband and my children, they were looking at the trophies I received from the cricket club. And they felt proud about it. They were talking to their friends about it. So proud moments, obviously.
1: Yeah. And, you know, what's interesting here is you talked about breaking the barrier within the South Asian community, you know, being a male dominating sport. And then you had another hurdle because you've now got this established team. And as Afshan mentioned, it's going into, you know, the attire that you have, the way you physically look and the color of your skin, and then playing against those is breaking that barrier. So were there any moments where you thought this is just beyond us now and I can't do this anymore? Or were you not fazed by it? Did you think it's just part and parcel?
0: It is, yes, because sometimes you do have like off moments, you know, when we've had a couple of those basically during the last season, where, you know, we felt there was a bit obvious kind of behavior towards our team, which was not very nice. But then again, it's these ladies around me, seriously, I, you know, obviously if I'm struggling, I would just, they would just come and tell me, look, that's, you know, this is how, don't worry about it. So you do come across these, and then you just literally have to be strong and face them, and then just prove people wrong, you know, and let your, you know, your skills, your ability, your, you know, your performance speak. You know, it doesn't matter what color I am or what I'm wearing. If I'm playing well, you know, let that speak.
1: That's amazing. And I guess, you know, from creating this team where you've brought women together and, you know, they're actually having fun and, you know, letting their hair down a little bit and actually enjoying something where they're not thinking about work and the children and the housework and life beyond sports. How did the change happen from like having fun to now actually we're going to have a competitive side to us now, and the journey's going to change a little bit now, we're going to be actually playing against another team? So how did that change?
0: So basically, you know, like for these ladies, that is the fun, maybe. So for some ladies, they are very, very competitive, and like performing well, and they are naturally, seriously, we've got a few ladies in that, well, all of them are naturally so talented. They've not had any kind of training, and they're playing league matches against other women and girls who've actually had proper, you know, coaching and stuff. And these ladies, when they're playing, for them, fun is winning that match. So, you know, this is like, it is fun for them to win a competition or league. And that particular match that we were taking part in, which is like Sunday, our first match, actually, we're starting this Sunday.
1: Sorry, we've had a caller coming through and the team is asking if we are able to take the caller because they are waiting online. And so I have said yes. So if the caller would like to come through, but I am going to wait for them to connect me because I'm not sure how that part works. So there is somebody that's eager to ask a question and they want to call in and ask. So we will wait for that. So, you know, I think the question I wanted to ask now is, you know, setting that the caller is called Beanish. Now, how do I think I'm going to have to get the team to come through and say,

0: Is this somebody you know?
1: Yes.
0: So being ish. So I mean, I can see what kind of sports and encouragement must be going on in the fields there. So, you know, juggling home life and then having this outlet where you come together as women and switch off and do that. Talk to me how playing cricket has served as a form of self-care for yourselves. You know, how has this been a mental relief for you individually?
1: So for me, I think cricket has definitely become a form of self-care. It makes me want to connect, challenge myself, have fun, and it kind of gives me the opportunity where I dedicate some time for myself. Like what we started off saying, that we have so many sort of things going on in our life, you know, as a mother, as a daughter, sister, wife, working full time, we have a lot of things to juggle with, and coming to play cricket or coming to be part of this cricket team, it kind of gives me that time where I forget about everything that's going on in the world or, you know, other things to do, and just concentrate on what's on the field on that day. And it's just a group of lovely ladies, and we're just having a giggle, playing, watching, and, you know, playing a match together.
0: Mm-hmm.
1: And then it's just kind of, it's really important, physically and mentally, basically, as well. Mm-hmm. So for your mental health and physical health, I think it's very, very important. So it's, for me, definitely, it's definitely a form of self-care.
0: Mm-hmm. Yeah. Yeah. Absolutely. Mm-hmm. And how about yourself, Maisa?
2: I believe that at the age of 40, you start thinking about your body.
0: Mm-hmm.
2: And the first thing that comes into your mind that we have to do, I have to go to gym, you have to start exercises, eating less. Mm-hmm. But I believe mental health is very important, very, very important. When you go outside and you start playing, so like we go and we play, we do some silly things over there, and we create some memories and spend rest of the day about laughing about it. We enjoy that moments. So I think talking about mental health and spend some time on it is really, really important. You should understand that you do activities where you find pleasure in. That is important. So
0: And that's an amazing advice there, and it's true. And I think you do get to a certain age where you start thinking, actually, I have been a daughter, a, you know, wife, a mother, and I now need to find myself back again. And that, you know, I had a guest on last week, and she talked about, you know, you're pieces of puzzles, part of your lives, but you have to actually establish your own needs and, you know, find that outlet. And it's amazing that you've been able to find that. Now, I think I have this caller on air, and I think I'm going to do this and this, and that might make the caller come online. Is there anyone there?
3: Hello, hi.
0: Oh, hello. How are you?
3: I'm okay. Hi, Samina, Maisa, and Afshan. How are you?
1: We can barely hear. I think that's been an issue.
3: Yes.
0: Can you hear her now?
3: Yes.
0: I'm so sorry. I think that's the loudest I can go on here. This is a bit techie for me today. I'm having to do a lot of technical. We've got Brother Tarek, who's usually here. He's the one that runs the studio, but he's not here. And so, we've all had to do our part. And he's now going to say, yep, see, you all need me. So we have had a message from Sophia saying, I would just want to give my girls a huge shout out and a thank you. And to Zainab, Nabila, and the entire team, keep breaking the barriers, making those memories, and showing everyone what you're capable of. So is it Beanish that I've got on the phone with me?
3: Yes.
0: So Beanish, did you want to add something to what these lovely ladies are contributing to the show?
3: Oh yes, definitely. I just want to tell that Samina and Maisa and Afshan are there, and there is a lot more back like ladies, but Samina inspired me in a sense, like to be a lady coach, because she's a mom, she's handling so much. And when I entered the Lithuanian, and it was like as a mom of six kids, which was like wearing a abaya, and you know, so it's like very difficult. But when I saw her, like her positive attitude addressing other, especially South Asian ladies, but other ladies too, which things like, you know, even other ladies like Caribbean and Indian and other ladies too, they think that the cricket is not for us. And in Asia, this is like a male-dominated game. Even then, we just have to book meals and just do when they are watching matches, and they think we don't know anything. But now when I see, when I saw her, when like she is so, she got positive attitude. So now like playing for them and as a coach, now I'm looking for, you know, under nine boys team. So it's so much, you don't know how much inspiring she is. So it's, I just want to give big thank you for Samina to be inspiring us. And Maiza, I don't have to say much about her. She's like the right hand of Samina. She's like, you know, I never saw, I think, in whole Lithuanian, like a keeper like her. She is a mom. She's coaching as well, but she still managed to, you know, do keeping, because keeping is the hardest job I feel in the cricket. But yeah. And Afsha is a consistent, like, try again. This thing were fully, you know, she's proving that. So I just want to thank you, all of the ladies, and especially Samina. So that's all I want to say, because as a Asian mom, lady, and breaking those stigmas, so she's inspiring. Definitely, I think every lady, whoever, like, meets Samina, she definitely come back. In Borden Park, where we do all the training.
0: That's lovely. Thank you so much, Beenish, for your contribution, and, you know, for Samina, just, I think you're a bit taken back, because, you know, the show's now all about yourself here, and so you know, you've got a great team. So Beenish, thank you so much. I will be ending the call, but thank you so much for
3: your contribution.
0: Thank you. Bye-bye. And how lovely is that? So, you know, you have, and I've been asked by Sobia to completely read the message, because I haven't read it in full, and I was only conscious of time. She wanted to recognise the amazing Captain Zainab and the phenomenal Nabila. A huge shout out to Zainab, our incredible captain, at a young age, taking out the responsibility of leading a full team.
2: Very true.
0: And a full team of strong personalities. Yes. And let's be honest, ladies can be quite a handful. So it's no easy task, but look at what you've achieved. You've brought together everyone and built an amazing team, and that's on a winning streak. So winning softball competitions, winning hardball competitions, and coming out on top of the league. Zainab, you deserve all the recognition for your leadership, patience, and dedication. Keep shining, Captain. And now our very special shout out to Nabila, who I believe is a newcomer. So she is so much more than just a newcomer. She's brought a natural cricketing talent to the field that's truly amazing to watch. She has consistently outshone expectations and delivered outstanding performances. Her recent 5-wicket haul deserves a massive round of applause, and let's not forget your batting performances and those effortless, incredible one-handed catches. I think I'm scared of that hard ball when I see it coming. So that's amazing to catch that ball on a one hand as well. So it's wonderful to see such raw talent finally getting the recognition it deserves. And that's to Zainab, Nabila, and the entire team. Keep breaking those barriers. There we go, Sovia. I hope I have done your message there justice. And thank you for messaging in as well. Hard ball. If I see a ball like that coming towards me, my hands will not be going out to catch that, because it's a tough skill. So, you know, how did you sort of take that change from softball to hardball? How was that swiftly done?
1: To be honest with you, I'm like literally taken by that, you know, myself, literally. Yeah. Sobia, first of all, Sobia is very modest herself. She is an amazing player. And when I was saying that some of the girls haven't had that proper coaching, Sobia, Nabila, actually most of the ladies that play, they've not had like coaching. Mm. They've just literally been playing with their probably families. Mm. And here they are. This was our first season playing with a hardball. And to win that, it was just like, we couldn't believe it.
0: Wow.
1: So seriously, most of the ladies in that team, apart from, I think, one or two girls, mm-hmm. The ladies in the team was first time mm-hmm. they were playing hardball. And mm-hmm. I get scared, seriously. Yeah. I get scared with the hardball. But these ladies were amazing.
0: Yeah.
1: So we do normally do training, indoor training with a hardball. So transitioning basically from softball to hardball. So slowly like catching practices and stuff like that.
0: Mm.
1: And then encourage them, you know, to sort of take a role within that match
0: mm-hmm.
1: and which would be involving maybe less and then just build their confidence in that way.
0: Mm.
1: Yeah, so transition.
0: So, you know, you mentioned that your team is quite diverse in the sense of age. You have mums, you know, grandparents,
1: yes,
0: I believe, as well.
1: Yes, we do.
0: And then you have the young teenage girls and, you know, your own daughters that have come along and played. So it's quite, you know, there's a huge age gap between with the players there. And it creates, you know, quite a powerful dynamic. So what do you think, seeing their female mums play, you know, playing their mums playing this sport and being female mentors, what does it mean for these young girls?
4: I think what it does is make these young girls realize that sport is not just for other people.
0: Mm-hmm.
4: I know my daughter never really took much interest in any sport previously.
0: Mm-hmm.
4: And then once the cricket started, and I think because it was myself going alongside her,
0: mm-hmm.
4: and that's a wonderful thing about the Lutonian Cricket Club, the girls' cricket is running at the same time as the women's one.
0: Okay.
4: And so you can go there and take your child there. And then a lot of the moms actually do get involved. They may not play for the team, but they will get involved in throwing, catching, and these are women that don't do any kind of gym or anything like that. They're just there to take their children, but they will get involved and have some fun alongside us because that's what we do there. We go there and we have a great time. It's not really, right, this is hardcore practice. You need to be fully focused on this. You can't have a chat. It's everybody coming together and doing that. But what I find for the girls, they have developed new friendships, confidence, and the ability to then go on and take that through to other elements. They're less afraid to participate. My daughter's now started playing netball as well. She never would have done that before. And the girls' team actually has really, really developed, thanks particularly to Coach Zuleika, one of our players, who has have moved the girls on from just a team of under 11s. Now they're going to start an under 13s league for the girls. We've never had that before.
0: Yeah.
4: But the amount of girls has gone from just a handful to we had well over 20 girls there in the young girls section. And we have new ones actually joining regularly.
1: Because in fact, next term, I think this tomorrow actually, we're introducing a program called Dynamos.
0: Okay.
1: And that I think we have space of like 20 or 25 girls, and that's filled up within 2 weeks. So, Coach Zuleika, I just want to add on to that. Sorry if she had to interrupt, but Coach Zuleika is somebody who's never played cricket. She's never watched cricket. She's from Netherlands and she doesn't have any interest at all in cricket. And she started playing just like, you know,
4: same time as me, 2 years ago.
1: And she's got two daughters who play cricket, and she's taken on our girls section now. So she's managing that section.
0: Wow.
1: Yeah, and she's done a brilliant, amazing job. And then now, obviously, going forward, you know, we're hoping that these young girls will be feeding into our women's team.
0: Yeah, I was just going to ask, you know, we have a couple of minutes left until the end of the show, and I wanted to ask, you know, look into the future. I can see this team going quite far, inshallah. What's your hopes and desires for your cricket team?
1: Basically, just want to build a stronger foundation, basically, where everybody feels welcome. They feel that, you know, it doesn't matter what age they are or what ability they've got, they can come and play. And we want to take part in basically maybe the higher leagues. At the moment, we are just within beds at the moment.
0: Yeah.
1: So we want probably just maybe next season or the year after, maybe
0: extend out.
1: And
2: we definitely want our cricket family to grow
0: and
2: grow.
0: There are two nice words there. Yeah. So, Samina, just any contact details that you have for anyone that is interested. And we've had a couple of messages come through live on air, so I'm pretty sure there's people that are listening in that would like to hear how they can connect with you if they are interested either for themselves or for their daughter to join.
1: My mobile number is plastered everywhere. So Lutonian Cricket Club, they would on their Facebook, you can contact us and ask for Samina's details. They will give to you. I can leave my details with yourself if they want to, obviously, contact me. That's they're most welcome. And literally just turn up on Sunday or any of the days when there's cricket being played, just ask anybody there. Just, you know, we want your, who's leading your women's you know, cricket, so they will give my details. We want more women and girls to join us.
4: And could I also quickly say a big thank you to the chairman of the Lutonian Men's Cricket Club, Coach Sajid. He is a really, really lovely gentleman and really encouraging of the women's team. And we're allowed to, like, a big part of our what we do, our routine, is we have a nice cup of tea afterwards. Enabling that, encouraging that is a fantastic thing. And also thank you to Crystal Sports, who gave us our shirts. We haven't had to pay a penny for any of the equipment or shirts. So just to let listeners know also that these are free sessions. Lutonians Cricket Club is doing this, and they're all volunteers. So it's an amazing thing to be a part of, and a big thank you to all of them.
0: Yes, thank you. Thank you for that recognition there. Now, ladies, we've got about 60 seconds left of the show, and I just wanted to use this opportunity to say a huge thank you for joining me on today's show. I know there were some nerves and apprehension around it, but you've had, I don't think my messages have come through as that much as they have do in today's show. So you've had a lot of people support you and show a lot of interest in joining this. So thank you so much for your input in today's show. And I have no doubt that this team's going to, you know, continue to grow. And for those that are tuned in, Samina's details, I can get these uploaded onto the Facebook part of the show. So we will try and get those out, and the Lutonian Football Club's details out, so you can, you know, for anyone that is interested, can just connect that way. But for now, thank you so much, ladies, for joining me.
1: Thank you very much.
0: And Friday blessings to everyone tuned in. Have a lovely weekend. Assalamu alaikum.
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7: 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Inna min al-ma'rufi an talqa akhaka bi wajhin talqin. That it is a good deed that you meet your brother with a smiling face.
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9: 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Ibn Abbas, in the explanation of the statement of Allah, move not your tongue concerning the Quran to make haste therewith. Said Allah's messenger, used to bear the revelation with great trouble and used to move his lips quickly with the inspiration. Ibn Abbas moved his lips saying, I am moving my lips in front of you as Allah's messenger used to move his. Said moved his lips saying, I am moving my lips, as I saw Ibn Abbas moving his. Ibn Abbas added, So Allah revealed, Move not your tongue concerning the Quran to make haste therewith. It is for us to collect it, and to give you, O Muhammad, the ability to recite it, the Quran. Which means that Allah will make him, the Prophet, remember the portion of the Quran which was revealed at that time by heart and recite it. The statement of Allah, And when we have recited it to you, O Muhammad, through Gabriel, Then you follow its Quran recital, 75.18, means listen to it and be silent. Then it is for us, Allah, to make it clear to you, 75.19, means then it is for Allah to make you recite it, and its meaning will be clear by itself through your tongue. Afterwards, Allah's messenger used to listen to Gabriel whenever he came, and after his departure, he used to recite it as Gabriel had recited it.

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1: Hadith 24. On the authority of Abu Huraira, may Allah be pleased with him, who said that the Messenger of Allah, may the blessings and peace of Allah be upon him, said, If Allah has loved a servant of his, he calls Jibreel, on whom be peace, and says, I love so and so, therefore love him. He said, So Jibreel loves him. Then he calls out in heaven, saying, Allah loves so and so, therefore love him. And the inhabitants of heaven love him. He said, Then acceptance is established for him on earth. And if Allah has abhorred a servant of his, he calls Jibreel and says, I abhor so and so, therefore abhor him. So Jibreel abhors him. Then he calls out to the inhabitants of heaven, Allah abhors so and so, therefore abhor him. He said, So they abhor him, and abhorrence is established for him on earth. It was related by Muslim, also by Al-Bukhari, Malik and At-Tirmidhi.
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9: Hadith 18. Narrated Ibn Umar, Allah's Messenger, peace and blessings be upon him, said, I have been ordered, by Allah, to fight against the people until they testify that none has the right to be worshipped but Allah and that Muhammad is Allah's Messenger, peace and blessings be upon him, and offer the prayers perfectly and give the obligatory charity. So if they perform that, then they save their lives and property from me except for Islamic laws, and then their reckoning, accounts, will be done by Allah. Hadith 19. Narrated Abu Huraira, Allah's Messenger, peace and blessings be upon him, was asked, What is the best deed? He replied, To believe in Allah and his apostle, Muhammad. The questioner then asked, What is the next, in goodness? He replied, To participate in jihad, religious fighting, in Allah's cause. The questioner again asked, What is the next, in goodness? He replied, To perform Hajj Mabrur, pilgrimage to Makkah, which is accepted by Allah and is performed with the intention of seeking Allah's pleasure only and not to show off, and without committing a sin and in accordance with the traditions of the Prophet. Hadith 20. Narrated Sa'd, Allah's Messenger, peace and blessings be upon him, distributed zakat amongst a group of people while I was sitting there, but Allah's Messenger, peace and blessings be upon him, left a man whom I thought the best of the lot. I asked, O Allah's Messenger, peace and blessings be upon him. Why have you left that person? By Allah I regard him as a faithful believer. The Prophet, peace and blessings be upon him, commented, or merely a Muslim. I remained quiet for a while, but could not help repeating my question because of what I knew about him. And then asked Allah's Messenger, Peace and blessings be upon him, why have you left so and so? By Allah, he is a faithful believer. The Prophet, peace and blessings be upon him, again said, or merely a Muslim. And I could not help repeating my question because of what I knew about him. Then the Prophet, peace and blessings be upon him, said, O Sa'd. I give to a person while another is dearer to me, for fear that he might be thrown on his face in the fire by Allah. Hadith 21. Narrated Abdullah bin Umar, a person asked Allah's Messenger, peace and blessings be upon him, what sort of deeds in or what qualities of Islam are good? He replied, to feed the poor, and greet those whom you know and those whom you don't know. Hadith 22. Narrated Ibn Abbas, the Prophet, peace and blessings be upon him, said, I was shown the hellfire and that the majority of its dwellers were women who were ungrateful. It was asked, do they disbelieve in Allah? Or are they ungrateful to Allah? He replied, they are ungrateful to their husbands and are ungrateful for the favors and the good, charitable deeds done to them. If you have always been good, benevolent, to one of them and then she sees something in you, not of her liking, she will say, I have never received any good from you. Hadith 23. Narrated Al-Ma'rur, at Ar-Rubada, I met Abu Durr who was wearing a cloak, and his slave, too, was wearing a similar one. I asked about the reason for it. He replied, I abused a person by calling his mother with bad names. The Prophet said to me, O Abu Durr, did you abuse him by calling his mother with bad names? You still have some characteristics of ignorance. Your slaves are your brothers and Allah has put them under your command. So whoever has a brother under his command should feed him of what he eats and dress him of what he wears. Do not ask them, slaves, to do things beyond their capacity, power, and if you do so, then help them. Hadith 24. Narrated Al-Ahnaf bin Qais, while I was going to help this man, Ali ibn Abi Talib, Abu Bakr met me and asked, where are you going? I replied, I am going to help that person. He said, go back, for I have heard Allah's Messenger, peace and blessings be upon him, saying, when two Muslims fight, meet each other with their swords, both the murderer as well as the murdered will go to the hellfire. I said, O Allah's Messenger, peace and blessings be upon him. It is all right for the murderer, but what about the murdered one? Allah's Messenger, peace and blessings be upon him, replied, he surely had the intention to kill his companion. Hadith 25. Narrated Abdullah, when the following verse was revealed, it is those who believe and confuse not their belief with wrong, worshipping others besides Allah. Surah 6, Ayah 83, the companions of Allah's Messenger, peace and blessings be upon him, asked, who is amongst us who had not done injustice, wrong? Allah revealed, no doubt, joining others in worship with Allah is a great injustice, wrong, indeed. Hadith 26. Narrated Abu Hurairah, the Prophet, peace and blessings be upon him, said, the signs of a hypocrite are three. 1. Whenever he speaks, he tells a lie. 2. Whenever he promises, he always breaks it, his promise. 3. If you trust him, he proves to be dishonest. If you keep something as a trust with him, he will not return it. Hadith 27. Narrated Abdullah bin Umar, the Prophet, peace and blessings be upon him, said, whoever has the following four characteristics will be a pure hypocrite, and whoever has one of the following four characteristics will have one characteristic of hypocrisy, unless and until he gives it up. 1. Whenever he is entrusted, he betrays. 2. Whenever he speaks, he tells a lie. 3. Whenever he makes a covenant, he proves treacherous. 4. Whenever he quarrels, he behaves in a very imprudent, evil and insulting manner. Hadith 28. Narrated Abu Hurairah, Allah's Messenger, peace and blessings be upon him, said, whoever establishes the prayers on the night of Qadr out of sincere faith and hoping to attain Allah's rewards, not to show off, then all his past sins will be forgiven. Hadith 29. Narrated Abu Hurairah, the Prophet, peace and blessings be upon him, said, the person who participates in holy battles, in Allah's cause and nothing compels him to do so except belief in Allah and his apostles, will be recompensed by Allah either with a reward or booty, if he survives, or will be admitted to paradise, if he is killed in the battle as a martyr. Had I not found it difficult for my followers, then I would not remain behind any Sariyah going for jihad, and I would have loved to be martyred in Allah's cause and then made alive, and then martyred and then made alive, and then again martyred in his cause. Hadith 30. Narrated Abu Hurairah, Allah's Messenger, peace and blessings be upon him, said, "Whoever establishes prayers during the nights of Ramadan faithfully out of sincere faith and hoping to attain Allah's rewards, not for showing off, all his past sins will be forgiven." Hadith 31. Narrated Abu Hurairah, Allah's Messenger, peace and blessings be upon him, said, "Whoever observes fasts during the month of Ramadan out of sincere faith, and hoping to attain Allah's rewards, then all his past sins will be forgiven."
10: Assalamu alaikum. Beautiful hadith and duas which are playing currently at Inspire 105.1 FM. So continue listening for more hadith and also duas, inshallah.
0: Al-hadith al-sadis wa thalathun An Anas radiyallahu anhu عن النبي صلى الله عليه وسلم قال يجتمع المؤمنون يوم القيامة فيقولون لو استشفعنا إلى ربنا فيأتون آدم فيقولون أنت أبو الناس خلقك الله بيده 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
1: Hadith 36. On the authority of Anas, may Allah be pleased with him, From the Prophet, may the blessings and peace of Allah be upon him, who said, "The believers will gather together on the day of resurrection and will say, 'Should we not ask someone to intercede for us with our Lord?' So they will come to Adam and will say, 'You are the father of mankind. Allah created you with His hand, and He made His angels bow down to you, and He taught you the names of everything. So intercede for us with your Lord, so that He may give us relief from this place where we are.' And He will say, 'I am not in a position to do that.' And He will mention His wrongdoing, and will feel ashamed, and will say, 'Go to Noah, for he is the first messenger that Allah sent to the inhabitants of the earth.' So they will come to him, and he will say, 'I am not in a position to do that.' And he will mention his having requested something of his Lord about which he had no proper knowledge. And he will feel ashamed and will say, 'Go to the friend of the merciful.' So they will come to him and he will say, 'I am not in a position to do that. Go to Moses, a servant to whom Allah talked and to whom he gave the Torah.' So they will come to him and he will say, 'I am not in a position to do that.' And he will mention the taking of a life other than for a life. And he will feel ashamed in the sight of his Lord and will say, 'Go to Jesus, Allah's servant and messenger, Allah's word and spirit.' So they will come to him and he will say, 'I am not in a position to do that. Go to Muhammad, may the blessings and peace of Allah be upon him, a servant to whom Allah has forgiven all his wrongdoing, past and future. So they will come to me, and I shall set forth to ask permission to come to my Lord, and permission will be given. And when I shall see my Lord, I shall prostrate myself. He will leave me thus for such time as it pleases him. Then it will be said to me, 'Raise your head, ask and it will be granted, speak and it will be heard, intercede and your intercession will be accepted.' So I shall raise my head and praise him with a form of praise that he will teach me. Then I shall intercede and he will set me a limit as to the number of people. So I shall admit them into paradise. Then I shall return to him. And when I shall see my Lord, I shall bow down as before. Then I shall intercede and he will set me a limit as to the number of people. So I shall admit them into paradise. Then I shall return for a third time, then a fourth, and I shall say, 'There remains in hellfire only those whom the Quran has confined and who must be there for eternity.' It was related by Al-Bukhari, also by Muslim, At-Tirmidhi and Ibn Majah. Another version by Al-Bukhari adds, 'The Prophet, may the blessings and peace of Allah be upon him, said, "There shall come out of hellfire he who has said, "There is no God but Allah," and who has in his heart goodness weighing a barley corn. Then there shall come out of hellfire he who has said, "There is no God but
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1: Hadith 6. On the authority of Abu Huraira, may Allah be pleased with him, who said, I heard the Messenger of Allah, may the blessings and peace of Allah be upon him, say, The first of people against whom judgment will be pronounced on the day of resurrection will be a man who has died a martyr. He will be brought and Allah will make known to him his favors and he will recognize them. The Almighty will say, And what did you do about them? He will say, I fought for you until I died a martyr. He will say, You have lied. You did but fight that it may be said of you. He is courageous. And so it was said, Then he will be ordered to be dragged along on his face until he is cast into hellfire. Another will be a man who has studied religious knowledge and has taught it and who used to recite the Quran. He will be brought and Allah will make known to him his favors and he will recognize them. The Almighty will say, "And what did you do about them?" He will say, "I studied religious knowledge and I taught it and I recited the Quran for your sake." He will say, "You have lied. You did but study religious knowledge that it might be said of you, 'He is learned.' And you recited the Quran that it might be said of you, 'He is a reciter.' And so it was said." Then he will be ordered to be dragged along on his face until he is cast into hellfire.

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1: حديث 33. On the authority of Abu Huraira, may Allah be pleased with him, that the Prophet, may the blessings and peace of Allah be upon him, from among the things he reports from his Lord, mighty and sublime be he, is that he said, A servant of Allah's committed a sin and said, O Allah, forgive me my sin. And he, glorified and exalted be he, said, My servant has committed a sin and has known that he is a Lord who forgives sins and punishes for them. Then he sinned again and said, O Lord, forgive me my sin. And he, glorified and exalted be he, said, My servant has committed a sin and has known that he has a Lord who forgives sins and punishes for them. Then he sinned again and said, O Lord, forgive me my sin. And he, glorified and exalted be he, said, My servant has committed a sin and has known that he has a Lord who forgives sins and punishes for sins. Do what you wish, for I have forgiven you. It was related by Muslim, also by Al-Bukhari.
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1: MashaAllah, what a great hadith and du'as. 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

0: gems, and jewels. Wise sayings, interesting events, and moral lessons from Islamic history. The question.
1: Hassan ibn Sahl asked Dinar ibn Abdullah, "What is your religion?" He said, "I never thought that anyone alive would ask this question, for it is the question of Munkar and Nakir to the dead."

0: 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The mother of the faithful believers, Al-Harith bin Hisham asked Allah's messenger, O Allah's messenger, how is the divine inspiration revealed to you? Allah's messenger replied, Sometimes it is revealed, like the ringing of a bell. This form of inspiration is the hardest of all, and then this state passes off, after I have grasped what is inspired. Sometimes the angel comes in the form of a man and talks to me, and I grasp whatever he says. Aisha added, Verily I saw the Prophet, peace be upon him, being inspired divinely on a very cold day, and noticed the sweat dropping from his forehead as the inspiration was over.
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2: The Prophet, peace be upon him, said, God says, My servants, I have forbidden myself any wrong and have also forbidden you, so do no wrong unto one another. My servants, all of you are astray except those whom I guide. So ask me for guidance, and I shall guide you. My servants, all of you are hungry except those whom I feed. So ask me for food, and I shall feed you. My servants, all of you are naked except those whom I clothe. So ask me for clothing, and I shall clothe you. My servants, you sin by night and by day, yet I forgive all sins. So ask me for forgiveness, and I shall forgive you. My servants, you can do nothing that could harm me, neither can you do anything that would benefit me. My servants, even if the first and last of you, all the human beings and the jinn, become as righteous as the one with the most righteous heart among you, that would add nothing to my kingdom. My servants, if, all of you, become as wicked as the one with the most wicked heart among you, that would diminish nothing from my kingdom. My servants, were all of you to stand in one place and ask me whatever you wished, and were I to give everyone what he asked for, that would not diminish what I have any more than a needle would when put into the sea. My servants, it is only your deeds which I put into your account, and then pay you in full for them. So let him who finds good thank and praise God, and let him who finds other than good blame no one but himself.
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1: 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Allah's messenger saying, the reward of deeds depends upon the intentions, and every person will get.
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